0: Second remaining, as Landers took a big hit. He threw that with nobody looking. It looks like they were headed towards the end zone, and Landers just got that one away. So it's a question really here of if this offensive line is going to give you the time to get one to the end zone.
1: Yep.
0: The pressure was in there fairly quickly. Abington kind of stunted, came on a delay, but they got home well before the receivers made it to the end zone. So you might think about rolling Landers out of the pocket one way or another here. Same formation. Tullish alone at the top. Three receivers on the near side with Butler in to block. Abington showing three on the rush. They come with three. Landers steps up in the pocket. In traffic. Landers fires one. In the middle. That's picked off. Room to work for Pease. Pease out to the 25, the 30. Pease has blockers. The 40, the 50. Pease cuts it inside. 30. Pease still on his feet and out of bounds at the 26-yard line. A good return. Might have liked to see him cut it back to the middle of the field there, but it was going to be a tough road ahead anyways. So Middleborough, for a moment there, was a little bit worried, but in the end, no harm, no foul, just an interception on the ledger there for Landers. That ends the first half, 22-8, Abington with the lead after two quarters of play here on 95.9 WATD.
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0: 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Quinn Kelly, Johnny Rourke, 22-8. Your score at the half, Abington with the lead. Green Wave opened up the scoring on the game's opening drive, converting on a long third down, and later it was Jack Riley finding Nick Johnson 45 yards downfield for the game's opening score. They would run a fake on the ensuing extra point, get the two-point conversion and go ahead 8-0. Teams would trade punts before Middleborough, on their second possession, would march 57 yards downfield. Jacob Landers finding Johnny O'Brien for a 19-yard touchdown. One of the more incredible grabs you will see. Ryan Tullish raced in the two-point conversion. We were square at 8. Teams once again traded punts before Abington would score on their final two possessions. First, going 86 yards on the drive, Riley finding Johnson in the end zone for his second touchdown grab after it was ground game the whole way down. Johnson got the touchdown reception. They failed the two-point conversion. It stayed 14-8 on Abington's next possession after a Middleborough punt. It was Riley once again finding Brendan Ward in the back of the end zone from 5 yards out as Abington raced upfield in a minute and a half, 61 yards. Two-point conversion from Riley to Ward made it 22-8. Middleborough had a last gasp before the half, but that is the way we head into the break. Johnny, your thoughts from the first half?
1: Yeah, I think just good football all around. You see some key contributors, some guys stepping up. I think Johnson's been phenomenal. It's really cool to see him take a big step for this Abington offense, and Lord knows they need it right now given the injuries that they seem to be sustaining at a rapid rate. But I think the big highlight for me has been the quarterback play. Obviously, Jack Riley has been slinging it for Abington with 3 touchdowns, but I've been very impressed with Jacob Landers on the other side of the ball.
0: Yeah, absolutely, and really feels like there's been a couple of near misses for Middleborough, Johnny, that could have really changed this game for the Sachems.
1: Yep, there were a couple different plays. I mean, especially that first drive, right? They could have gotten Abington off the field. They had a good third down conversion, but then 2 broken coverages on the back end lets an easy Abington score, and that let Abington settle in coming off of a blowout loss, and I think gave them a little bit of confidence offensively. But, yeah, if I'm Middleborough, I'm saying, hey, there's a couple different plays that if we go our way, you know, it's a different ball game heading into the second half.
0: A little bit different halftime show here, Johnny, in Middleborough. As
1: the band to keep shredding on the electric guitar.
0: The band is out on the field, but we've got a student, a long-haired student in a red velvet suit jacket, just absolutely shredding away on the frats. And oh my, that
1: I'm sorry,
0: was
1: are we
0: fun.
1: Lighting these on?
0: Oh
1: fire?
0: Yeah, Johnny, oh, I'm telling you, Middleborough is special. We've got the fire twirlers down there. It is something else here. Yeah, it's about to get awfully fun here at Middleborough High. We're going to take a short pause on the halftime show. When we return, we'll take you through the first half stats. We'll also take a look around the rest of the South Shore. Stay tuned for more. 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

0: it seven times for 32 yards. He had the other score. Naz Paulding had a reception for a single yard and a rush for no gain. Daniel Pfeiffer also had one rush for 1 yard. Jake Lehman, four totes for 40, and Tate Erickson, with four carries for 27 yards. In total, Abington on the ground there in the first half with 100 yards even. 231 yards of total offense in the first half, 131 through the air, 100 on the ground. That is a pretty good day at the office there in the first half, Johnny.
1: It was great, right? It was really good offense, and we talked about Abington needing to settle in after the game that they had. So being able to put up three scores through the air has been good. They got their running game going. Again, they lost a couple key guys in the run game, so we'll see if that factors in as they try to maybe waste a little bit of clock in the second half. But both offenses were good.
0: Yeah, looking at the numbers for Middleborough, Jacob Landers in the first half, 7 for 13, 62 yards, a touchdown, and an interception. Spread the wealth through the air as O'Brien had two receptions for 28 yards and a score. Williams had two receptions for 20 yards. Tullish had one for 13. Butler had one for one. And Farley had one for 14. On the ground, not really as much success there for Middleborough. 17 yards on three carries for Butler. 9 yards on one carry for Landers. And six carries for Tullish in the first half yielded 26 yards. So on the ground, not really a whole lot for Middleborough when you actually look over the numbers. 52 yards on the ground against 62 through the air. So just 114 yards of total offense in the first half for Middleborough. They're being more than doubled up by the Green Wave.
1: And it's interesting for Middleborough, right? You're gonna come out, you're down 14, you're gonna want to immediately throw the ball, but you just gotta know it's a long second half. You're going to get the ball multiple times. I think you gotta try to get that run game going, right? Tullish is a workhorse for you. Even Butler has looked good at times. So if you can establish the run and settle in offensively and go put points up on the board, that's more important than anything in terms of the clock. So I think you look to run the ball if you're Middleborough coming out of the half.
0: And Abington has certainly moved the ball, Johnny, but Middleborough has a couple of stops that they can look back on and say, you know what, we can stop Abington's offense. It doesn't have – we're not in a track meet where we have to score right away and every possession and all that. You just got to run your offense, get back into the game. All right, let's take a look around the South Shore, see if we can't get some scores elsewhere for you as we've got a big one going on in Hingham. Brennan Connolly out there covering the game, and Hingham and Duxbury are getting after it. That game has just taken itself into the second half as we look for a score, and it is Duxbury with a 13-0 lead over Hingham as Hingham right before the half went for it on fourth down and goal from the one. Duxbury making a goal line stand to keep the Harbormen off the board, so that Dragons team, Johnny, starting to round into form.
1: They are, and I mean, we talk about it, right? The last couple of years, you haven't really known how they'll be, but the reality with that program is they're going to be ready when the time comes, and you got to get them early because late in the season, they're going to be tough.
0: We've got a doubleheader going on tonight at Veterans as both Quincy programs playing. Scituate played Quincy at 4:30. North Quincy going to be following up at 7, and Scituate now 5-0 on the season, just ran away from the Presidents. 41-6 your final there. Thank you to Ryan Kadris for that one. Again, looking out to see some of our other scores around the area. Let's check in on that St. John Shrewsbury.
1: Oh, that's ugly. 42-22, St. John's.
0: Wow, with a lead over Severian. That is a bit of a stunner. Not the year for the Hawks. Who would have thought? Will Wood, three-time state champion in his senior season.
1: I mean, I think it's a shame. Anyone who watched, you know, Brendan talked about it. He was at last week's game for them, and Will, obviously, tremendous quarterback. I think the rest of the team just isn't where he is, which, you know, hasn't been the case the last couple of years.
0: Yeah, that is disappointing to see for Severian. Keep on it and see if we can't get you any more. We look into the score in Marshfield, and we've got a final there. That was a quick one. Marshfield beats Silver Lake 21-6 on the road at Silver Lake. I actually think a pretty good effort there from the Lakers against a very good Marshfield team.
1: No, absolutely. I think that's, you don't want to say a pseudo win for Silver Lake, but it's certain, that's a good game.
0: Compared to the way that that particular match

0: matchup has gone in recent years. That's a fairly tightly contested game. And we'll try to keep you updated as best we can, get you some more scores as they come in, as we roll along here on the halftime show. Just a couple of moments before we get into the second half. So while we continue to scan, Johnny, your keys to the second half here. Let's start on the home side of things. Coming back from two scores, tough to do against any opponent. A good ground game on the far sideline for Abington, going to make it very difficult for Middleborough. What do they need to do?
1: They need to come out. They need to keep their composure. It's a game that's within reach. I think that last five-minute stretch of the first half makes it seem maybe not so, but it definitely is. Middleborough needs to just settle in. The offense looked good early, get back to what worked, try to get the run game going. And you talked about it. You can get stops on this Abington offense. It's really been zero or 100 for Abington offensively. So if you stack up a couple more of those zeros, you get Landers the ball and let him cook.
0: And on the other sideline for Abington, you had mentioned maybe going to be a little bit difficult for them to kind of gear down and shorten this game up, given that they look like they're going to be shorthanded in the backfield. I will say Jake Lehman has stepped up well for them, and Brendan Ward has been much more a feature part of this backfield. What do they have to do to secure this win?
1: Well, that's the nice part. The offense at Abington runs, there's so many guys you hand the ball to that eventually there are going to be some that are hopefully healthy, but they're testing the limits of that. But Ward and Lehman have been great. I think utilizing Lehman up the middle on that quick handoff right down the gut has been very, very successful for them offensively. And again, I think utilizing Riley's legs. Roll him out. If he's got an easy pass to Johnson, take it. But don't be afraid to run the ball.
0: Couldn't agree more. All right, let's step aside. That is the conclusion of the halftime show. When we return, it's second half action. Middleborough getting the ball to start things off. They trail by two scores. Second half action coming your way next.
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0: The second half of your South Shore game of the week. Quinn Kelly, Johnny Rourke with you on the call. Abington going to get ready to kick it away as Middleborough's kick return team, a little bit slow in getting out onto the field, but starting to make their way back out onto the turf. Abington going to tee it up at the 40. Johnny O'Brien will be the deep man for Middleborough, as that second line of Tullish and Farley also going to wait. Now Tullish going to join him. They're going to set up shop right around the 20. O'Brien on the far side of the field, Tullish on the near side. As Middleborough will be moving right to left across your radio dial, you can kind of feel the chill settling into the air, Johnny, seeping into the booth now.
1: Certainly. It's a beautiful fall. I mean, this is a perfect October high school football night.
0: So Abington has it teed. Riley going to do the kicking. End-over-end boot, angled towards the sideline. It's going to be fielded by O'Brien. Oh, man, and he planted and just lost an edge there and falls at the 27. Probably wasn't going to have a whole lot on the return, but certainly at least another 5 yards or so, and just kind of fell as soon as he caught it.
1: Yeah, it's one of those where you're just kind of almost glad he's not injured there because he falls so awkwardly, but not a green wave gunner within 5-7 yards there, so he would have gotten at least to the 35.
0: Quick note on that Scituate final. Grayson Foley ran for another eye-popping stat line, 198 and 5 touchdowns on the ground, and is now the all-time program record holder for rushing yards and touchdowns at Scituate High. First and 10 from the 27. Middleborough on the ground, up the middle with Tullish. Slips one tackle, trying to turn it outside, and might have lost some ground in the process as he's taken down

0: 26. They lost a one on the play for Tulloch.
1: Yeah, just like we thought, right? They're going to come out and try to get Tulloch going because he is a focal point of their offense. So they need to settle him in. And maybe they even think about throwing him wide and just dumping screen passes.
0: Yeah.
1: Just getting him in space is a key for Middleborough.
0: Middleborough breaks the huddle here. Single man split out to the near side. That's Griffin Farley. Two men split out at the top of the formation. Landers in the shotgun, straddled by Butler and Tulloch. Landers takes a snap on the ground, fakes it to Butler, now rolls out, and there it is. There's Tulloch in the flat. He's got it in space. The 35, the 40, the 45, makes a cut around Johnson, the 50, and Johnson recovers to take him down at the opposite 45. Johnny's seeing the field well.
2: I've been locked in. I mean, that's
0: really good.
2: There's a reason I do it, you know? I mean, this is
1: two in one game feels good. I can't even lie.
0: And not even volume shooting, John. I mean, those are take your spot. That is nice. Down to the 45-yard line. That is a big play there. Goes for 29 on the reception for Tulloch. Second grab of the game for the senior. In the shotgun here, Landers. Takes the snap, fakes the give, play action pass downfield, and that one he kind of spiked into the turf in front of his intended target. He was looking the direction of Farley there. I just feel like at times, Johnny, the grip on the ball has not been the best for him.
2: Yeah, I would agree with that because I do feel as well as Landers has played, there's been a couple like that where it's, hey, I'm gonna stop at the sticks, just hit me, I'm open, and it's been skipped or a little high or a little wide, and just a couple he'd like to have back.
0: Certainly that kind of in-between temperature, especially as it fades from a little bit warm around game time to a little cooler where that grip is a little slicker maybe, but one sideline not really having an issue. On the ground, they're going to go. No, up the middle, it's Landers. What a fake! Right through the middle of the defense. He's got the afterburners on, and he's gone. The option keeper. I'll tell you, that one even fooled me as Tulloch ran outside to the left, and Landers escaped through the middle untouched. It's a 45-yard touchdown rush.
2: I'll tell you what, Quinn, we're watching live, and before I even knew Landers kept the ball, he was 20 yards down the field. That was an incredible fake.
0: It was, and a lot of credit to Tulloch there because
2: he sold it to the sideline.
0: He did. Uh-huh. He even instead of just kind of running like half-heartedly out, he even bumped it as though he was trying to take it wider to avoid somebody.
2: I was sitting here thinking, oh, he might have the edge.
0: Yeah.
2: Next thing you know, the horn's going off.
0: Also,
2: all-time preemptive horn.
0: He was still
2: He's at the 20. Horn guy goes, see ya.
0: Middleborough going for two. Landers back to pass. Got a man at the goal line. It's Tulloch. What a sequence there for the Sachems. It is 22-16. Can't draw up a better start to the second half if you're Middleborough. 30 seconds and we're back. 95.9 WATD.
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0: Here from Middleborough, going to be fielded by Lehman on the near side. He's going to go right up the middle, met pretty quickly there and taken down right around the 39-yard line.
4: Jake Lehman on the return.
0: And that's where it will be first and 10 for Abington, who now has to answer after Middleborough's touchdown drive, a 73-yard touchdown drive. Jacob Landers with the 45-yard rush.
2: Perfect start for the second half for Middleborough, right? They came out, they looked to establish the run, a little bit of trickeration that nobody saw coming. And really, now look, 22-16. It's a whole different game with a heck of a lot of time. So full playbook here for Abington. I look to establish the run, but keep throwing the ball too.
0: We didn't see our first rushing touchdown until the third as Ward takes the carry here on first down, angles his way forward, moving bodies out of the way as he carries it for five up the middle to the 44. Didn't see our first touchdown rush until the third quarter. Still haven't seen an extra point attempted. It is,
2: I don't know if we will.
0: I think at this stage, probably not. It has been something of a unicorn-type ball game here tonight.
1: It's been fun to watch, though, I'll say that. I mean, we're only a couple minutes here in this second half, and I'm excited to see where it goes, because both of these teams, I think the play calling's been tremendous as well, and the execution has been right with it.
0: Could not agree more. Abington slowly out of the huddle here, second down and five. And now Riley will saddle up under center. Offset backs. He motions Ward from right to left. Going to go on the ground up the middle. Lehman waiting for a hole to open up, and it doesn't. And a little DDT-type tackle there. That's made by Chris Butler, the linebacker, number stepping 10, up in the middle. Actually, might have been O'Brien on the tackle.
2: I'll tell you, both of those guys love contact, though.
0: Yeah.
2: O'Brien and Butler, and that is quite the tackle. And it looked like a little bit of miscommunication in the backfield for Abington. Just not a great handoff,
0: yeah.
2: and just a little bit of confusion. And by the time the running back knew where to run, he was getting suplexed into the turf.
0: Yeah, nothing there for Lehman. 9 minutes to go here in the third quarter. Big third down here for this Middleborough defense. Riley under center, motions Ward, takes a snap, fakes the give, rolls out, play action pass, looking over the middle. Pease nearly had the grab, but what a hit. A beautiful hit over the middle made by Quentin Silva, and Pease is worse for wear. Johnny, at the high school level, I really think that is one of the more vicious, clean tackles you are going to see.
2: It is textbook, right? Pease goes up and gets it a little bit overextended, which I think is where the injury comes from, but just put his shoulder into Pease's shoulder and knocked that ball loose. And obviously unfortunate that Pease now lays on the turf, which is not what Abington needs, but that is just a fantastic defensive play.
0: And now getting himself off, trying to walk back into the huddle. I think he's going to be turned away here, but credit to Pease. I mean, that was a Mack truck bearing down. You know, some of the great quarterbacks of the age, Peyton Manning, Tom Brady often talked about this. You know, not throwing your receivers into trouble.
2: Mm-hmm.
0: That was a little bit of a hospital ball there from Riley.
2: And it looked like Johnson he had a little bit deeper.
0: Yep.
2: I thought he was going to go to Johnson for the big gain, but ultimately he tried to go first down. And I think he thought Silva was staying with Johnson,
0: yeah.
2: And Silva came off when he saw the ball going to Pease and laid the lumber there.
0: Fourth and five, and Abington from their own 44 is going to keep the offense on the field. What an opportunity for the Middleborough defense. Abington takes a snap. Riley rolls out left, looking. He's got Ward, makes the catch, and has first down yardage into Middleborough territory, turning upfield and out of bounds at the 46. It's a pickup of 10.
2: It's a good pitch and catch there for Abington. I'm honestly kind of surprised that they did go for that, but I think they saw how Middleborough just moved the ball on them, and I think they're confident in their ability to throw the ball.
0: Yep.
2: So, good call.
0: Snap back. Riley to pass again. Taking a shot on the near side. He's got a man wide open. It's slow to get there, but the catch is made. And a little sidestep. Splits two defenders. It's a touchdown. LJ Cleary. Oh, man. He had O'Brien and Silva collapsing, trying to take him down. And he just sidesteps. Whoop! Right through the middle of them.
2: That was pretty, man. And I'll say a couple things. One, Middleborough coach, the second that ball was snapped, was pointing at Cleary, because that I think just another soft spot in the zone. O'Brien didn't get back, and I do think Silva was a little bit excited to lay the lumber again.
0: Yeah,
2: Cleary just said, "See ya," quick sidestep left, and one play after they could have gotten off the field again, Middleborough gives up a big one.
0: Back and forth we go. 8:30 to go here in the third. Two receivers split out to the near side, two at the top. Abington will go for two again. They lead it by 12 right now, trying to extend it to 14. Snap back. Riley standing in the pocket. Pressure comes off the right edge. He's flushed out to his right, and now throwing back late and clear. He can't make the grab. Silva there in coverage. Bats it away. It's incomplete, and it will remain a 28-16 game. We'll take a short pause. Right back, 95.9 WATD.
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0: back in, 95.9 WATD. Clint Kelly, Johnny Rourke with you on the call. Back and forth we go, 28-16, Abington, with a 46-yard touchdown toss from Riley to Cleary. And that is a new career record there for Riley. Most touchdown passes in a game, 4 here tonight. As Abington boots it away out of bounds, that'll be a penalty against the Green Wave as it goes out around the 17. Riley did the kicking there, so not the best effort on that front, but 4 touchdown passes. They clearly identified something going into this matchup, Johnny, that they liked and decided that this is going to be the game where we really put it all on the passing attack.
1: Yep. No, they're slinging it. They clearly came in with the mindset of we're going to throw the ball. They have picked something out on Middleborough's side of the defense, and maybe it's just the zone they're running. There's something where it's every deep pass, it feels like Abington's got a guy that's not only open, but wide open.
0: Yeah, the coverage has not been very sound on the back end for Middleborough, who start this offensive possession at the 35. And it's curious, Johnny, because it's not like Middleborough has been just giving up the boat all season long. They've held teams relatively in check defensively. On the ground, Tullish here on first down. No, it's another fake. It's Landers up the middle this time. Success again, though not quite as much, as he takes it forward for about 12 to the 47. Well, Abington bit on the fake yet again right away. At 21 points on opening night to Aponiket, 13 against Dartmouth, 6 against Worcester, and 20 to Dennis Yarmouth. So, I mean, this is their season high, and we're here with 8 minutes to go in the third quarter. Two men split out at the top of the formation. Lone man to the near side here is Farley. In the backfield, Tullish and Butler straddle right and left of the quarterback. Landers takes the snap, fakes the give to Butler, rolling out. He's got Tullish in the flat. Instead, he goes back over the middle, diving ball. And he was looking for a little bit more there for Isaiah Williams, but he short-armed it. Again, that was an easier throw available to Tullish, and Tullish is letting his quarterback hear it a little bit.
1: Immediately put his arms up, knows, hey, get me that ball.
0: Tullish was open and open for a while. Landers was looking for more, and I think that if he had gotten to Tullish, there was probably more room for him to operate.
1: Well, and that's the thing, too. Again, so much time, the way that they're moving the ball. So you can't think, hey, maybe I can get a couple extra yards here. Just take what the defense gives you and move the ball down the field.
0: And I think, you got a couple of looks at that, but how long before Abington's defense closes off that valve and you don't have Tullish open out of the backfield? 2 at the top, lone man to the near side, and the shotgun, Landers. Takes a snap, straight drop back, pump fakes one way, now turns, going to take a shot near sideline, jump ball, O'Brien can't get it. It's incomplete, and he always lingers an extra second on the ground.
1: He's a showman.
2: he's a showman.
1: But I'll tell you what, he can get up there.
0: Well, now he's staying down. It looks like he's got a cramp. Yeah, he can get up there.
1: He's got some good jump. And that one kind of landed awkwardly because he basically turned into the defender there.
0: Yeah.
1: That ball was way overthrown to where O'Brien had to almost go up and try to knock it down and keep that interception off the board.
0: And both he and the defender leapt, and it was still sailing over them. You almost wish he just kind of kept running, but either way, he is the injured player down on the field being attended to. We'll step aside and come right back. 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
0: Back in, 95.9 WATD. O'Brien over to the sidelines. Does appear as though it was just a cramp and he's all stretched out, but he'll have to come over to the sidelines for a play. Hingham and Duxbury starting to go back and forth now. 27-7 game midway through the third quarter there. Keep our eyes on that one. Important game as far as the Patriot League Keenan division goes. Third down and 10 here for the Sachems. Motion man is Williams. Snap back to Landers. Fakes the give. Rolls out. Looking Tullish's way. Pump fakes. Gets hit. It's intercepted.

0: intercepted. Oh, the catch is made, and this might be a pick six if Tulloch can't catch him. On the return, inside the 10, inside the 5, taken down by Tulloch. It's Wesley Kazoo, the sophomore, with the pick and return.
1: Well, you said it, Quinn. How long before Abington tightens up and doesn't allow you to get to Tulloch out of the backfield? Abington all over that play call. Landers gets hit. You think, oh, that ball's falling to the turf, but are they going to rule it a fumble or not?
2: Yeah.
1: And before that happens, Abington able to scoop it up. Great play, and he was rumbling. And to Tulloch's credit, easy to put your head down there, but that's a touchdown-saving tackle that potentially could be big for Middleborough.
2: Now they've got to make a stop, though. Abington at the 4-yard line going to start here. Wesley Kazoo with the interception and return. You know the sophomore was just dying to get to the goal line there. And Tulloch wouldn't let him. The senior tracks him down. But that was a case, again, Johnny, I think, where Landers was looking for a little too. I mean, it wasn't totally open, but he should have just immediately put it on Tulloch. And I think held it for that extra beat, allowed the pressure to get in, and that caused the problems. Riley on the ground, up the middle. They're going to give it to that new back. It's Ruffier. Ruffier through the middle. He's in for the score. Abington turns the interception immediately into points. And Owen Ruffier has his first score of the season, and Abington extends their lead out to 18.
1: It's a good job by Abington to just punch it right in, not mess around, right? They were going for it four straight times, but they said, we only need one. Let's go put six on the board.
2: That's their first rushing touchdown of the game. And, Johnny, I mean, you talk about a kind of vacuum of momentum here in Middleborough. The crowd has fallen silent after that one. Landers frustrated with himself, and how could you not be, but that is a big-time swing in the favor of this Green Wave team, who found themselves in a battle tonight that they might not have expected. Two receivers to a side. Paulding is back in there. Ward the motion man. Riley looking in his direction to the right. Now comes back to the left. Rolls out of the pocket in that direction. Stutter steps around a defender. Stays on his feet. Throws back across the middle. And Paulding got his feet tangled up underneath him trying to come back to that ball. It's incomplete.
3: 7-18.
2: And not to nitpick, Johnny, but it has not been the most successful night on these two-point conversions for Abington, and a credit to Middleborough. It hangs 34-16, 7-18 to play in the third. We'll be back, 95.9 WATD.
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2: Welcome back in, 95.9 WATD, 7:18 to go here in the third. Abington's opening it up to a 34-16 lead behind Owen Ruthier's first touchdown of the season. O'Brien fields the kick, starts at the 20, slowly plodding his way through the middle, dives forward now after being tripped up to about the 41-yard line, and that's where Middleborough's offense will come back out onto the field. They'll give him the 42, in fact. Well, you got to settle right back down here now, Johnny, and I will say the task does become a little bit taller at three scores, a little bit more urgency needed on offense now.
1: No, certainly. Right, but I mean, think about how many possessions we've had in this second half, and there's, what, five minutes off the clock?
2: Yeah, so we've had four possessions already. This is the fifth in the first five minutes.
1: So that's the thing, is you just keep running your stuff, and, you know, good things might happen.
2: Two at the top, lone man on the near side, on the ground they go. They are running their stuff. That's Butler, and running it, rumbling it right up the middle. Taken down by Braden Halpin. The senior gets him to the turf at the Abington 49. It's a 9-yard sprint through the center of the defense. It'll be second and one.
1: And this is where, if you're Middleborough, you need Landers, you know, short memory, hey, forget about it. But you need him to be quick with the ball.
2: Yep.
1: If Tulloch is open, get it to him. If O'Brien's open, get it to him, right? Don't try to get the extra five.

0: yards. Let them get the extra 5 yards on the ground.
1: Yeah, it's an interesting kind of catch-22 here. Finish the thought in a moment as Landers steps in, takes a snap on the ground. He goes to Tullish for first down yardage, quickly gobbled up by Nolan McDonald. But Tullish has it out to the 46-yard line, pickup of three to move the sticks. You know, for Landers, the problem has been a little bit the indecisiveness that's led to these interceptions. You almost want to say, all right, just make the decision. We can live
0: and
1: with
0: if you
1: mistakes.
0: Pick bad, yep, if you yep. make the wrong decision, that's fine, but go with your gut.
1: Two receivers split out at the top, lone man to the near side in the shotgun. Landers takes a snap. On the ground, they'll go right again to Tullish. Big hole up the middle. He's got near first down yardage before Ward can wrap him up. They're going to give him forward progress down to the 35 to move the sticks.
2: 11-yard gain.
1: That's a carry, good for 11. And now Middleborough trying to hurry things up here a little bit on offense. Oh, excuse me, they'll get back into the huddle. Looked like they wanted to race to the line, but they back off. 5:50 to go here in the third quarter, 34-16. Abington with the lead. First and 10 from the 35. Two receivers at the top, lone man to the near side. In the shotgun, Landers, straddled in the backfield. Gives it on the ground. Tullish, nothing there this time. He's wrapped up immediately by Ward, who came crashing downhill from the safety position. Takes him down after just a yard pickup. It'll be second and 9.
0: I'm going to regret saying this, but it's been a clean game. From a penalty perspective,
1: I think one aside, right?
0: Yep. That one hold on the 2-point conversion from Abington, and outside of that.
1: Actually, maybe then two. I think they had a false start, and Middleborough has a false start as well, but you're absolutely right.
0: If there's a flag on this play, I'm unbelievably dialed in.
1: Two receivers at the top, lone man to the near side. Butler on the right, Tullish on the left, Landers with a straight drop back. They pick up the pressure. He gets it outside to Williams, turns the corner for first down yardage before he's wrangled by Liam Ward. And, wow, they're going to mark him short. After the spot they gave to Tullish on the 11-yard rush a couple of moments ago, I'm surprised to see them mark that one shy. And now they've made it even shyer as the referee, who was in the back judge position, just came in and overruled and backed it up another 2 yards to the 28.
0: Wow.
1: I mean, that's
0: not even
1: is,
0: close.
1: No, that's a crazy spot.
0: It's now third and a full three.
1: And I really think he converted, yeah. Clock operator thought so, too. He had stopped the clock, thought that they were moving the sticks. Instead, third and three here for Middleborough. Another completion there for Landers, though. A pickup of 6. On the ground they go. Tullish loses the football. Abington has the recovery. And we talk about indecision there. It was a QB option. Landers was very late to either pull it back or give it to Tullish, whichever way you want to look at it. But that ball ends up on the turf. Another mistake for the Sachems. Abington's all over it. And they take over with 4:22 to go in the third. This is snowballing a little bit here, Johnny, on the Sachems.
0: Yep, it is. And that's one that it's so tough if you're Middleborough. I think you're right, though. It was held in Tullish's gut for so long, and it was just a little late, and I think Tullish had gone into that fake mode that we saw on the touchdown, so I don't think he was expecting the ball, and then popped right on the turf and right to an Abington green wave.
1: So Abington from the 32 going to go for the kill shot here. Riley back to pass, throws back over the middle. Got a man, Johnson, leaping back to make the grab at the 45. Wow. Underthrown, and Johnson hit the brakes in an instant and leapt back 3 yards to make the grab. It goes for 23 on his sixth catch of the night. He's over the century mark. The way he has come on, Johnny, these last 2 weeks... Something special, a star burgeoning here on the WATD Sports Network. Abington at the line, two receivers at the top, lone man to the near side. Straight drop back for Riley, throws quickly to the outside, high ball, Cleary pulls it down, and he's hit immediately. Short game there as he's taken to the turf by Ronan Pine, the senior, at the 38-yard line. It's a pickup of 7. It'll be 2nd and 3.
0: Yeah, we've seen Cleary be an elusive guy tonight on that long touchdown, but good job just going up and getting that ball, coming down, taking the hit. Didn't really try to do too much with that. I think we see it at this level of trying to do too much. Maybe don't come down with it. You feel the hit coming, but he went up, caught it, got hit, and moved on.
1: Two receivers split out at the top of the formation. Pease is back in there after taking that big hit earlier. Ward, the motion man, comes across. They'll hand it to him on the end around. He makes a cut upfield, decided he just wanted to try to get to the sticks rather than go for something bigger. He's going to come up shy. A little bit of a disagreement on the spot, but they'll settle in on a two-yard gain and third down and one upcoming from the 36. So we have not seen Pfeiffer back into the game. We did see Paulding briefly back into the game, but he's on the sidelines again now. And we have not seen Erickson back in the game since he made an almost immediate attempt to come back, and then that went by the wayside. Third down and one. Cleary, Pease, and Ward split out to the near side. Johnson alone at the top in the shotgun. Routhier is the tailback as they go quick to the outside, up high for Johnson. Makes the grab, soft coverage, and he's got it. Big hit at the 15, but that's way too easy. Johnson out of bounds at the 14-yard line. It's a completion of 22.
3: Every time you see the Riley to Johnson connection, you wonder how it took until last week for it to go off. I mean, it just looks so casual. It's an easy pitch and catch. And I just feel as if they know where the soft spots are in this Middleborough defense right now, and the ball's there before Middleborough even realizes.
1: And the connection is so good. Riley back to pass again, looking over the middle for Ward. Too tall that time. Sailed it through the back of the end zone. Tight coverage there on the play by Ronan Pine. By Jeremy Nee. That was another throw where he wasn't open at the throw. You know, that was throwing to a spot and just knowing that Walker's going to get there, Johnson's going to get there.
3: Knowing that he'll be there. Yeah, I think that's impressed me from a Riley perspective tonight. Is we know he can throw the ball. We know he's a good quarterback. But I think the vision tonight has been really good.
1: Yeah. And listen, there have been some big windows to throw within.
3: Yeah.
1: But the
3: I probably could have thrown.
1: The timing routes have been very good as well. Two receivers at the top, lone man near side. They're going to fire out the screen to Ward. Needs a blocker. Doesn't get much there as he falls forward to about the 13, maybe the 12-yard line. There were three Middleborough defenders out there. Tandem tackle for Pine and Knee. There was just one Abington receiver trying to block those three, and it'll be third down and long after the two-yard pickup. That's Ward's fifth catch of the night.
3: I think they do a good job utilizing Ward. Just getting in his hands near the edge. Just, hey, go do something. I think he does a really good job of knowing where the sticks are as well.
1: I actually think this has been an important night for him too, Johnny, because he's not been super involved in the offense to this point of the season. As rolling out here is Riley. Pocket collapsing. Riley flushed out to his left. Going to throw back of the end zone. Johnson was open for a moment, but Riley sails it again, and it'll be fourth and eight. To finish the thought, I mean, they've just had so many guys between Pfeiffer and Paulding and Lehman and Erickson even at times, and now Johnson, that Ward, who they had such high expectations of this season, has just slid to the background a little bit. Not that he hasn't been an impactful player, but just has only had so many options. And I think with some of the injuries tonight, you're seeing what Ward can do with the opportunities when given.
3: Yep. And what's funny is I think they had him there.
1: Yeah,
3: They had him in the flat. If Riley just gets that out quickly, I think this is a lot more manageable of a fourth down, if not a first down.
1: Instead, it's fourth and eight from the 12. Two receivers to the near side. Cleary outside the numbers. Ward in the slot. Two at the top. Looking to his right first. And Riley going to throw off his back foot. He's got Pease turning and taken down. Upended inside the five. Pease a little bit worse for wear after that tackle from Butler. But he's down to the three. Has the first down. Pickup of nine. So he only got it by a yard. And now Pease has gotten himself up off the ground.
2: First and goal.
3: First catch back for Pease after taking that big hit.
1: Yeah.
3: Gets hit again hard.
1: Final minute here of the third quarter. Abington up 34-16 on Middleborough. First and goal from the three. I marvel again, Johnny. I just didn't see this kind of game line here taking shape as Abington has really committed to the passing game. 25 attempts. Riley has completed 16 of them. Four touchdowns through the air. He stands in the shotgun here on first and goal from the three. Do they try to get him a fifth? Lehman in the backfield gets the carry, goes right up the middle. Nothing there. Immediately hit by Braylon Damery, the senior linebacker, stepping in to clog the hole. drives him back to the four. It's a loss of one for Lehman. And that will peel away the final seconds of the third quarter. So we're going to turn for home here on the WATD Sports Network. 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Trying to lock it down. They're up 34-16 on the Sachems here on 95.9 WATD.
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1: 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Quinn Kelly, Johnny Rourke with you on the call. A big congratulations to Carver, who got their first win of the season, 35-13 over Monomoy. We also got a final in that St. John Shrewsbury Severian game, 42-22 there. Take a look into that Duxbury Hingham game as Duxbury has the ball up 30-7 in the fourth quarter. About 10 minutes left in that ball game. Right here in your South Shore Game of the Week, it's 34-16. Abington has its second and goal from the four and a score here, Johnny. Is going to make things very difficult.
3: Yep. Mm-hmm. Yep. Yeah, Middleborough needs to dig deep here. Get off the field. For Abington, you got the full playbook at your disposal. I think probably they run the ball, but I wouldn't be surprised to see them throw it. The way that they've really fully committed to the pass.
1: Yep. They're going to come out with Riley in the shotgun. Lehman to his left. Two receivers at the top. Lone man to the near side is Johnson. Riley straight drop back. Looking Pease's direction. Now turns back across the middle. Pressure in. Throws off the hands of his intended target, Johnson. That was going to ask a lot of the junior, but it was there if his fingers could have got just a little bit stickier. Instead, it'll be third and goal.
3: I think that's... That shows how good Johnson has been, where I sit here and go, he's got to catch that.
1: Yeah.
3: But that's a very difficult play coming from a lefty across the field. Good defense by Middleborough, but I think we sit here and say, man, I'm surprised he didn't catch that.
1: So now third down and goal as Riley comes back in with the play, hunting a fifth touchdown pass on the game. Better coverage down here on this possession from Middleborough. They're going to split Johnson out wide on the near side with Pease in the slot. Two men at the top of the formation. Warden Erickson back in there. Riley stands in. Riley delivers back in the end zone. How about a third for Nick Johnson? One, two, three for Nick Sway. And with 11:49 to go in the ball game, Abington's got 40 on the board.
3: Well, it goes right back to him. Said he didn't get the last one. Let's try this. And that's just that connection is blossoming here as Abington hits the back half of this season.
1: That is a fifth touchdown pass of the game for Jack Riley. We're in program record territory now. We've got Sean Riley upstairs, your fellow Seder. We're going to have to, Hey, Shano! 40-16.
3: I wouldn't be surprised if he poked his head down after he said it that loud. He's got a little radar. He hears us.
1: So Abington's still going to go for two, and they're just 2-for-5 on two-point conversions here in the game. So you might think, maybe not the best show of sportsmanship, but I think they got some stuff to work on here, Johnny. Two receivers at the top, lone man to the near side, snap back on the ground. They go Lehman up the middle, and he didn't get it again. He's taken down, first met by Ronan Pine. One of those games where you're going to go to practice tomorrow or whatever, a Monday when you get back in, you're going to be happy with the win. But I promise you, there's going to be a lot to work on. 2-for-6 on two-point conversions. Nevertheless, it's a 40-16 game. Abington in firm control here on 95.9 WATD. We'll stay right with you as a quick transition. Both teams out on the field and ready for the kickoff. Just a really impressive performance here by Abington. And Johnny, Middleborough to start this second half went right downfield. They got that 45-yard touchdown rush from Jacob Landers, cut it to 6, felt like they had the momentum. Abington gets an answer on a long touchdown pass on their next possession, and since then it's been, well, since the Landers touchdown, Abington touchdown, Middleborough turnover, Abington touchdown, Middleborough turnover, Abington touchdown. Green Wave haven't missed here in the second half.
0: No. It feels like ages ago that Middleborough ran that fake for a Landers touchdown to immediately cut it to a 22-16 game. But give Abington a lot of credit. Middleborough came in. They knew what they had to do coming in that first drive, and they were able to score quickly. And Abington took a deep breath, went right down the field. Their defense has responded accordingly as well.
1: So Riley will kick it away again. Kicked the last one out of bounds. Gave Middleborough some solid starting field position. Or I guess I should say that was two kicks ago. This time he's going to boot it end over end. That one was tracking towards the sideline. Middleborough elects to field it. Nearly fumbled by Tullish. In fact, it was fumbled, but he regathered it and steps out of bounds to avoid the hit at the 30-yard line as Ward was coming down with some ill intentions. And 11:45 left to go in your ball game. Abington's defense back out onto the field. Middleborough looking for answers now on offense.
0: Yeah, and again, you're not going to get all 24 points back in one play. And I think Middleborough needs to remember that, especially Landers. It's, hey, let's go through our reads. Let's make good decisions. And it starts with one.
1: Two receivers going to split out to the near side. Lone man out at the top of the formation is Williams. In the shotgun, Landers takes a snap on the ground. They'll go this time with Butler. He's able to push the pile forward for a couple. Running behind left guard. Looks like it's going to be about a 3-yard pick up to the 33. Butler, 5 carries tonight.
0: Now, if I'm Abington defensively, I kind of pin my ears back here. I say, hey, if you're going to beat us, you're going to beat us under pressure, something that you haven't shown you can do through three quarters.
1: Yeah, the mistakes have really come when Abington has gotten upfield on this Middleborough line. Two receivers to the near side, lone man at the top again here, the formation with the ball on the far hash for Middleborough. 11 minutes to go. Back to pass, Landers stands in, calmly delivers, catch is made, should be first down yardage with forward progress. It is right at the sticks. That one hauled in. It looks like that was Griffin Farley on the far side with the grab. Indeed it was. LJ Cleary with the tackle.
0: That's a route that has eluded Landers and his receivers tonight. That just, 7-yard out to the sticks. And that one is still a little bit low, but it's good to see them complete that, because that's one moving forward you're going to need to have in your repertoire.
1: First and 10 from the 40. Two men near side, lone man at the top. Landers, shotgun snap, straight drop back. Pressure in his face immediately from Ward. He throws it out of bounds. Was there anybody in the area? Nearest was going to be Williams. I think they're checking on this one, because that was straight back. That was still in the tackle box.
0: I might be closer to Williams in this press box than Williams close to that ball, I'll tell you that. But then, we talk about the Abington defense. That's pinning your ears back and getting after the quarterback and saying, hey, you just had a good throw? Well, do it with someone in your face.
1: Yeah, sending the free rusher, Ward, coming all the way down from the safety position. Long strides, and there it is. There's the flag. It is going to be intentional grounding at the 34-yard line, so that'll back it up 6. It'll be second down and 16 from there. Oh, I'm sorry. 5 yards from the spot of the foul, so second down and 21.
0: Good pipes on that ref. I feel like very, very seldom do we hear them that clear.
1: Yeah. Well, he's doing an Abington
0: game. Much tonight.
1: No. Yeah, that's, I think, maybe the fourth flag of the game. It's been really nice. As Bill Vos would say, at any given moment within a ball game, I just don't like the refs affecting the play. And they haven't tonight. They've been great. Second and 21. Straight drop back for Landers. Ward pressures again. He stands in. He delivers too high as he was looking on a little drag route across the middle for Farley, who had a beat on his man in coverage. It was Nick Johnson and LJ Cleary kind of bracketing him there, but a broken bracket. Stops the clock, 10:29 to go, third down and long here for the Sachems.
0: It's the second straight play we've seen Ward get through that offensive line and into Landers' face. And I honestly think that has to do with him offensively as well. He's playing with a ton of confidence. They're going to him offensively. He's finding his footing. And now on the defensive side of the ball, which he's always, always solid at, but yeah. he's clearly playing with a lot of confidence right now.
1: Third down, 21, facing the Sachems. Two at the top, lone at the near side. Landers with a straight drop back. They leave Butler in to block. Landers rolls out of the pocket right. He's got some room now. Landers waiting downfield. He's going to take off and run. He's just going to get a couple. Business decision with Ruthier coming after him gets out of bounds at the 34, so gets a little bit of it back, maybe about six there, maybe five, and it'll be fourth and 16. Have to imagine the punting unit is coming on here for Middleborough.
3: Doesn't look like it.
1: I guess what's
3: getting
1: the point?
3: Play. Landers getting the play, heading back in, down 24 with 10 left, saying, hey. Now here's my thing. Just make sure you throw it 16 yards.
1: Yep.
3: I don't need the old Patriots play of you need 16, let's get 12.
1: The McDaniels special. Two receivers near side, low man at the top. Landers fakes the give on play action pass. Looking downfield, going to dial up a shot for O'Brien. Jump ball, didn't give him a chance, threw it out of bounds. Good coverage there on the play by Duggan. In any case, that was going to be a very low chance of success. Help was coming over the top from Liam Ward as well, and Abington forces the turnover on downs. They're going to come out at the 34. That penalty proved very costly, Johnny, and that really, again, to your point, goes right back to the pressure from Abington.
0: No, 100%. Yeah, when Abington's getting pressure in your face and you're playing from behind the sticks, it's an uphill battle and for any offense, especially one where Abington knows, hey, you're going to have to beat us with a guy in your face, and we're going to, you know, we are going to double team. They're double teaming a couple of their key guys, so the ones that he really looks for are just blanket covered.
1: Yeah, O'Brien had some flashes early in the game. He had two receptions for 28 yards, including a touchdown in the first half. That touchdown reception came back in the first quarter. He has not been able to reel one in since. Under center, backup quarterback into the game here for Abington. False start, though, as it'll be Matthew Salt, the junior. So the day done for Jack Riley after five touchdown passes, which would suggest to me that he has set some type of program record.
0: You would imagine so.
1: You know, yeah. I think you'd give him
0: a
1: chance.
0: Well, I'll tell you what. If he's chasing six and they're at the 35, I might be like, hey, put me back in.
1: From the 39 now to be first and 15, 40 points on the board for Abington. And again, I'll just say this, Johnny. I mean, the last 3 weeks combined, Middleborough has not given up 40 points. And Abington has come in here, and after a fairly slow first half, has really dialed it up here in the second half. First and 15 on the ground. It goes outside rushing to the right and taken down for a loss. It's Luke Duggan, the sophomore, getting some valuable varsity minutes here. Taken down at the 41-yard line, so that's a loss of a couple more. It's going to be second and 17.
0: But I think this also is Ed Riley realizing, hey, this is a very valuable 10 minutes for our program.
1: Mm-hmm.
0: Whether it's the next couple of weeks, given the injuries, or next year, right? You see a lot of these names that are either hurt or not going to be here with, you know, after five, six, seven more games. So this is a very valuable stretch. And any time you can use it as a program like Abington, you really have to.
1: Under center, Salt will be the first time we see a non-Riley at quarterback in a number of years here for Abington. Pitches it, and nowhere to go as they go with Christian Kervels, the junior, and he's taken down in the backfield by Pine. Another big loss on the play, a very big loss, in fact, back to the 45. So Abington heading in the wrong direction now. It'll be third down and 21 after a loss of four there. So Salt trots back in with the play, 8:50 to go here. Abington started this drive at the 34 after the turnover on down. Single receiver split out to the near side. Two men in the backfield. Salt under center. Takes a snap. Goes to the up man. Really not much room there. About a yard on the pickup. Falling forward, Luke Duggan to the 44-yard line. And that's where the punting unit will come on.
0: Honestly, a good job of even getting that 1 yard.
1: Yeah.
0: Just wrapped up immediately. Good push from that defensive line, that interior from Middleborough.
1: So Middleborough will drop O'Brien back to receive with Tullish kind of the up man here. That's Abington. We'll get ready to boot this one away. We tick down underneath 8 minutes to go in the ball game. 40-16, your score. You're on 95.9 WATD. Snap back. Riley going to boot it away. It's a high but short kick. Running up with the fair catch O'Brien lets it drop. It rolls backwards, and that one's going to get into the end zone. Very fortunate there for O'Brien. Kind of faked out Abington's kick coverage.

0: They didn't really make an effort to try to get to the ball and down it because of his fair catch. And fortunate to see that one take a big forward roll into the end zone. So Middleborough will start at the 20-yard line. And you talked about the valuable minutes for the Abington sideline, Johnny. I think the same can be said here for Middleborough. I mean, coming down late in the season, you're still chasing playoff eligibility and will be after today. This is a kind of what are you made of stretch of minutes here.
1: Yep. No, absolutely. It's a time to just hone in on some throws that Landers is going to have to make. And this is a jumping off point for them for the rest of the year.
0: In the shotgun, they're going to go on the ground running outside. Tullish, and he is not going to get the edge. Abington still with a lot of starters out there on defense, and that's a big loss for Tullish. Back to the 15, drop him 5.
1: So as we say, it's a big jumping off point. He turns to his right, there's no running back. He turns to his left, the running back's too far away, and there's two green wave hurtling at him and takes a big loss. So not an ideal start to the get-right drive for the Sagers.
0: No. I'm sorry, I said Tullish. Was it Landers on the carry there?
1: Yep, okay. Landers kept it.
0: Excuse me.
1: Yep. He looked at Tullish. Tullish was already running downfield. Then he looked at Butler, and Butler was too far away, so he kind of just kept it.
0: Second down and 15. Two receivers split to the near side. Lone man at the top of the formation. 6:50 to play. Landers takes a snap. On the ground he goes. This time up the middle. Tullish has got a good little push. Gets back to the original line of scrimmage with a gain of 5 to the 20.
1: And I'll tell you what, just to paint a little visual for anyone at home, Daniel Pfeiffer is just 40 yards away from the rest of his, hasn't moved, left leg up with the ice pack on.
0: Cleat off,
1: and just been sitting there. He's got to be cold at this point.
0: I have to imagine.
1: He's got to be. So hopefully that is not a long-term issue for the Green Wave. He's obviously a big piece from a leadership perspective as well.
0: Well, the ice pack was kind of high up on the calf.
1: Yep.
0: But an elevation thing like that usually suggests an ankle issue. It'll be interesting to see. Landers back to pass here on 3rd and 10. Stands in, delivers outside, got a man sliding. What a grab, Williams. Boy, that is so well done. Williams went to the turf early to get underneath that ball that was a little bit short again. And makes the grab at the 36. Pickup of 16 to move the sticks. Really nicely job.
1: That was a great play. I mean, you said a little bit underthrown from Landers, but what I loved is that was just a good timing play. Williams was not turned around by the time that ball left his hand. He said, hey, I know my guy's going to be there. And he put it right where his guy could slide and get it.
0: Single man splits out at the top of the formation. Two men to the near side. Landers in the shotgun. It's Tullish to his left. Butler to his right. Snap back on the ground. It goes right up the middle. Good burst for Butler. Runs over a man. That was Johnson getting the worst of it as Butler ran through him to the 48-yard line.
2: Chris Butler on the carry.
0: That's a pickup of 16.
1: It's funny. When Butler runs, he looks for contact. He puts his head down. He runs straight through you. Even way down the field, he's trying to find a body in white and put his head in you.
0: Into Abington territory at the 48-yard line. 5 minutes to play here. Two men to the near side. Lone man at the top for Landers. Shotgun snap on the ground. He goes right back to Butler. Bounces it to the outside right. Butler escapes one. Steps through another. And oh, nicely done there. Liam Ward wearing the club on his left hand. Used the right to just get enough of the shoelace to take him down at the 31. It's a 17-yard pickup for Butler, who's starting to find his footing again. Another big chunk run, 1st and 10.
1: This is the kind of drive we were talking about, right? Landers had a good pass. Butler has had a couple good runs. This is the kind of stuff you say, we didn't have our best tonight, but look at the positives.
0: Two receivers split out at the top of the formation. Lone man to the near side in the shotgun. Landers takes a snap on the ground. Butler jumps through another hit and leaps forward, taken down on the play there by a player not in the program for Abington, number 36, and I will admit he doesn't even look familiar to me, but I'm trying to identify who that was for you. Pick up to the 25. It's a 6-yard gain for Butler. And it'll be 2nd down and 4 with 4 minutes to go. Lone man near side is O'Brien. Single coverage there with Duggan. Two men at the top. Landers looking out O'Brien's way and bounces that one into him and O'Brien dejected, and Landers hears it a little bit from his head coach. Kingman kind of rolling his head around at that. Listen, it's been a tough night for Landers. You can take it from the coaches, a little bit too demonstrative a reaction there for my taste for some of the players.
1: Yeah, hey, we're down 24. I'm not happy to be in this situation either. My bad. I bounced in. You know, there's a couple you could have caught.

0: just going back to that for a second, is I think that's where the frustration comes in, is, hey, I'm open.
1: Yeah.
0: This is a play that we're going to need to make in weeks forward, right? This game's out of reach, but this is a play that if we can make it, we're in a whole different spot offensively than if we can't.
1: I mean, you've had three or four conversions that have probably been passed up because you haven't been able to get that one complete. And it's one of the more open looks that they've had with Landers tonight. Butler right up the middle. Butler inside the 10, taken down at about the 6-yard line. Another good burst there for Butler. He goes for 11, and it's first and goal.
0: This is Butler's best drive of the night. He's had a couple plays, but limping a little bit coming off of that hit, but he's looked great on this drive.
1: So this is interesting. This drive didn't start with the backups in, Johnny, but they're in there now for Abington. But the starters were in for most of this drive as Middleborough was moving it inside 3 minutes to play. And now trying to score on the second line. Two receivers at the top of the formation. Lone man to the near side. On the ground, they'll go Tullish. Gets around the edge of the five, and Tullish is inside the near pylon for the score. Cuts the deficit with 2:44 to play. Middleborough back on the board.
0: It's a good drive. That's exactly what we talked about them needing. Everyone got involved. Some good passes, some good runs. Tullish, you know, great run to the pylon there. I think I would have liked to see Butler get it just to see he got you down here, but the way that he's hobbling off the field right now, I think he probably said, I cannot take the ball right now. And Tullish said, I'll gladly run this one to the pylon and get a six.
1: So he is off to the sideline. Jeremy Nee is now in that fullback position. Pistol formation with Tullish, who's going to get the pitch out wide. And Tullish, as space goes to the edge, reaches across, and he's got the two-point conversion. Turn the corner on Salt, who is in there playing safety, and just beat him to the outside. And that is eight more on the board for the Sachems. They're a perfect 3-for-3 on their two-point conversions with 2:44 left to go. It's a 16-point game. Johnny, full complement of timeouts. Listen, crazier things have happened.
0: Yep.
1: It is not quite over yet.
0: No, it's not. The way that they've been moving it, you know, I think it, assuming Abington rolls the backups out again, it's not crazy to think something... You know, or you can get the ball back, I should say, quickly. Because it is crazy to think something will happen.
1: Sure.
0: But you could get the ball, and then from there. But step one is getting the ball back. I would consider an onside kick.
1: It looks as though that's the way they're thinking, or at least Abington thinks that's the way they're thinking. They've got 10 inside the first 10 yards. The only man back deep is Paulding. What an interesting time for him to be back on the field. As Middleborough gets ready. And they've got the hands team out there. You see Johnson, you see the Ward. Well, Brendan Ward. This is a pretty good kick. Middleborough's got to look at it. Did they kick it early? Oh, man, that was so well done. Abington has the recovery at the 8. Middleborough, I just think, was a little bit overeager there.
0: It almost looked like the second to last guy clipped it. Whether or not he tried to, around the 8.5, 9-yard line. And if that was able to get one more roll, it kind of looked like the last guy in line for Middleborough, he would have scooped that right at the 10-yard mark.
1: It was like Abington took an outfielder's approach and said, first step back there, and everybody kind of backed away. I think you're absolutely right, Johnny. If that doesn't get hit, that's recovered. But good thing the referees were right on it because they've marked it where it was hit 9 yards down. So Abington's going to start at the plus 49. So even had Middleborough then got the recovery, it wouldn't have stood. And would you look at that, starters back out there for Abington's offense. Not messing around now with 2:41 to go. Middleborough does have all their timeouts, so a couple of first downs here for Abington should do it. Motion man around is Lehman. He'll get the carry here on first down, rushing outside right. Makes a cut in towards the middle, and he's taken down at the 45-yard line. It's a pickup of 4 for Lehman. And it doesn't appear as though Kingman is going to use his timeouts. So that will likely allow Abington to just kind of play out the stretch here. 40-24, your score. 2 minutes remaining in the ball game. Abington in the huddle here. Trying to peel off the last bit of this clock. But, I mean, a small victory in some sense, Johnny, just to see those starters have to come back out onto the field.
0: No, honestly, you didn't roll over. You fought till the end. And you went right down the field because the backups were in at the end, but the starters were in to start that drive.
1: Ward gets the handoff. He's got

0: First down yardage out past the 40, rushing straight ahead up the middle, about the 38-yard line. We've got an injured player down from Middleboro. After that rush of 7 yards, we'll take a short pause here. He's back up off the turf. Quickly there.
1: Seemed like kind of a stinger in the arm region.
0: Yeah. Darren Fitzgibbons, and now he's going to trot over to the sideline as we'll get Caleb Raymond.
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0: First and 10 from the 43. 1 minute and 10 seconds remaining in the ball game. Single receiver splits out to the near side. Under center, Riley. Going to just let some clock peel away here, waiting for that back judge to signal. And now 5 seconds on the play clock. Riley gets under center, takes a snap on the ground. Ruthier ducks around a couple and carries it to the 30-yard line. Nice pickup there, 8 yards for Ruthier. It'll be second down and 2. Abington will snap it one more time, and that will be your ball game. Johnny, a really nice effort here by the Green Wave. Got, I think, more fight than they would have imagined from Middleboro tonight.
1: No, I think so, and it ended up being a great game. I think there's a lot of pros for Abington to take away, but there's a lot that they need to clean up. So Middleboro fought hard till the very end, and it ended up being a great game.
0: Abington drops down to a knee, and that's going to do it. The Green Wave come in. Jack Riley fires 5 touchdown passes. And Abington walks away with the 40-24 victory over Middleboro. They get their first league win of the season and improve to 4-1 on the year. Postgame show coming your way next here on 95.9 WATD.
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0: Welcome to the post-game show here. Your final once again, Abington with the win. 40-24. Quinn Kelly, Johnny Rourke with you on the call this evening. Johnny, a complete effort here from Abington, not without challenge, but the offense was game tonight.
1: It was a great performance offensively from the Green Wave. They had it rolling from the start. They identified the passing game as something that they could exploit from Middleboro, and they were right on in that diagnosis. Jack Riley was fantastic. 5 touchdown passes on the night. They were just about perfect offensively. They had a couple early that they stalled on, and then they really couldn't get a 2-point conversion to go their way all night. But outside of that, getting in the end zone, they had no problem.
0: Jack Riley, got to be your player of the game. If not him, Nick Johnson, but I think you got to go with Jack Riley, Johnny. 17 of 27, 252 through the air, 5 touchdowns, no interceptions. It's as close to a perfect passer rating as you're going to see.
1: I mean, you're not going to see him have many better stat lines than that. So he was great tonight, I think, especially with a couple of the injuries early. Paulding Pfeiffer went down, and they were already throwing the ball, but especially after that, they said, hey, we're going to really need you to throw the ball, and some of his big guys came up huge. Johnson was excellent at, again, 2 straight weeks for Johnson on the edge. I thought Ward took a huge step for them.

0: So yeah, it was an exciting win for Abington to get back on the horse, and they needed that type of offensive output.
1: Indeed they did. On the other side of things for Middleborough, I think for an offense at times that has struggled this season, some things to build on. I mean, you got to be proud of the efforts here against a very good defensive unit for Abington as well.
0: Absolutely. I mean, they fought till the end, right? I think there's some honor in that. It would have been easy to come out. It would have been easy to come out of the locker room at halftime and say, hey, this one's out of our reach. They come down, they go right down the field, they score. Easy at the end to say, hey, this one's over. They fight for that touchdown. So it's funny. I think 40-24 is simultaneously misleading in both ways. It was closer than that, and it felt further away at points than that final score.
1: I think that's an apt way of putting it, Johnny. Well, that is our final. Again, 40-24 this evening. Nothing tomorrow for you. We'll be back next Friday night as we've got Norwell and Rockland coming your way in our South Shore Game of the Week, 7 o'clock from Norwell High next Friday. Until then, big thank you to our engineer, Larry Nelson, back at Broadcast House. For my partner, Johnny Rourke, I'm Quinn Kelly, saying have a wonderful evening, folks. We'll wrap the weekend up for you on the Sports Exchange Sunday at 5.
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it happens again, ... I'm leaving by UP40. They fell three spots from the week prior to number 12 back on October 9th, 1984. This is Chris Atwood, and we are three songs away from the top of the British charts here on 95.9 WATD. Helping us get there a little bit closer is a song by a band known as Bronski Beat. They came in at number 7 with Why on October 9th, 1984.

Brand new entry for the band Wham back on October 9th, 1984 at number 3 with Freedom. They were beginning to claw their way to the top of the British charts, but the band that was there at number 2 back on October 9th, 1984 with the war song Culture Club, ATD.

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Erasure here on The Alternative with me, Chris Atwood, on your Friday night, 8 minutes before the hour of 10 o'clock. Hollywood 360 will be in at that time. I'll be back here next Friday after the conclusion of the football broadcast next Friday. 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It all depends on what time the game starts and what time it ends. Other than that, talk to take us closer to the 10 o'clock hour. Stay safe, everybody, and we'll talk to you next week. 95.9 ATD.

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13: Hello, everyone. I'm Carl Amari, and this is Hollywood 360, the radio show that presents all things entertainment, including trivia contests and games, movie reviews, celebrity interviews, showbiz news, and classic radio shows. My co-host is the vivacious Lisa Wolf. In this hour, Jack holds a seance on the Jack Benny program from 1954, but first it's real or ridiculous. Lisa will provide information on food and drink. I must decide if they are real or ridiculous while you play along at home. Right, Lisa?
14: That is right, Carl. Do you like food and drink?
13: Well, you have a drink over there, Roma Wines.
14: Yes, we won't be talking about Roma, but we will be talking about other beverages.
13: Okay.
14: Other family-friendly
13: you know,
14: beverages.
13: You know what I drink?
14: Water.
13: Only water. That's it. I don't drink anything else.
14: You drink coffee.
13: Did you know that? I actually stopped drinking coffee.
14: I was not aware of that change.
13: All I drink now is coffee. All I drink now is water.
14: Do you drink carbonated water as well?
13: Yes.
14: Just any kinds of water?
13: Water.
14: Good.
13: Food and drink.
14: Food and drink, here we go. And you know what, Carl? You look a little hungry over there.
13: I am hungry.
14: You get all 10 correct, and next Saturday night, you and Mike and I will enjoy a pizza on me.
13: All right.
14: Let's go.
13: There's no way I'm getting all 10 of them.
14: All right. Well, not with that attitude, you know.
15: We can enjoy water, though.
14: That's right. You just have your water.
13: All right.
14: Domino's was originally called Dominic's.
13: Domino's was originally, no, it was not.
14: It was. The name was changed to Domino's in 1965.
13: Really?
14: So you're off to a strong start. Yeah, that's okay. You'll get the rest of them because now there's no more pressure.
13: Okay.
14: The first frozen TV dinners were created because a food company had 260 tons of leftover Thanksgiving turkey.
13: It's absolutely true.
14: That is real. And Swanson used the surplus turkey to create its first frozen dinners in, guess what year that was?
13: 69.
14: 53.
13: Wow.
14: 53. Way before our time, they were already preparing Swanson dinners, and my mom was buying them. I thought that was a treat.
13: Mm-hmm.
14: The original recipe for Kellogg's Corn Flakes called for sugar to be added to the cereal before serving.
13: Real.
14: No, it is not.
13: No?
14: Really? No. That just didn't happen. Didn't happen.
13: Not doing that well.
14: No, I've noticed that. It must be the water over there. The Oreo cookie was originally named the Oreo biscuit.
13: The Oreo biscuit. Okay, real.
14: It is real. Yeah. It was introduced under that name in 1912.
16: Yeah, baby.
14: Before the name was shortened to Oreo. Now, Oreos are good.
13: I don't like them.
14: You don't like, I mean, I'm not saying I eat them, but I like them.
13: Don't like them.
14: I'll tell you something. They're better in the freezer. Did you ever try that?
13: No, but I maybe, you know. I've never even bought a bag of them.
14: Okay, there's something wrong with you. Did you ever buy? Did you ever buy food for your children?
13: Is that like a wake up call or something?
14: Because, I guess. Well, maybe that would help. A bag
15: I think
14: of Oreos.
15: They're best in ice cream.
13: Yeah,
15: Oreo ice cream.
14: They are good in ice cream, but they're great right from the freezer.
13: All right.
14: The secret ingredient in Dr. Pepper is officially known as prune juice.
13: No.
14: No, that is correct. That is not. But it could have been. It just isn't.
13: No.
14: McDonald's originally sold hamburgers for 15 cents.
13: Real.
14: That is real. Remember that little I remember that little like logo with the little guy holding up a 15-cent sign.
13: Oh, really? I don't remember.
14: Yeah.
13: That.
14: Mm-hmm. Okay. Well, I mean, I didn't see it at the time,
13: it
14: but
13: was
14: I've 15
13: seen it. 15 cents.
14: 15 cents is right. There you go. It's all about sound effects tonight,
13: yes.
14: guys. The original recipe for Jell-O included gelatin made from animal bones.
13: Real.
14: That is real. Traditional gelatin is made from collagen, derived from animal bones, skin.
13: I don't eat gelatin.
14: I don't either.
13: Yeah.
14: It just doesn't.
13: It wiggles, and I don't need anything that wiggles.
14: Do you like gummies, fruit snacks?
13: No.
14: Okay, because those have gelatin
13: like
14: in them.
13: That, no.
14: Okay, I like them, but I don't eat them.
13: I'm kind of picky.
14: I didn't notice that. The original M&Ms had the letter M printed on both sides of each candy.
13: No.
14: What did it?
13: It didn't.
14: What did it have?
13: Nothing.
14: That's not true either.
13: It didn't have the M.
14: It did have the M.
13: On both sides?
14: It only had it on one
13: That's
14: side.
13: That's right, so I'm right.
14: That's right, but it did have an M.
13: Okay.
14: The original recipe for Cracker Jack included peanuts, but no popcorn.
13: Real.
14: Ridiculous.
13: Oh, ridiculous.
14: You got one more. Here you go. And you do like this.
13: Okay.
14: The first Pop-Tarts flavor
13: strawberry.
14: Was strawberry. Real or ridiculous?
13: I don't think it was strawberry, no. So I'll say ridiculous.
14: It is. It was.
13: It
14: real.
13: Was,
14: strawberry
13: really?
14: Was among the original four flavors when Pop-Tarts were introduced, along with blueberry, apple currant, and brown sugar cinnamon.
13: Hey, when I get
14: yeah, I'd give you about a 50-50 on that
13: I
14: one,
13: didn't do
14: Carl.
13: That well.
14: Nah, nothing special.
13: You know, we're in October, so lots of Halloween programming. We're going to start things off with Jack Benny, who holds a seance. A lot of fun. Stick around.
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13: 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All right, time for our first of our many Halloween-type programs throughout the entire month of October. We're going to start things off with a comedy. Jack Benny, of course, one of the greatest comedians that ever lived. And on this particular broadcast from 1954, he and the gang hold a seance. Let's tune this in. April 25th, 1954, part one of the Jack Benny program.
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21: 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The Lucky Strike program starring Jack Benny with Mary Livingston, Rochester, Dennis Day, Bob Crosby, and yours truly, Don Wilson.

0: Ladies and gentlemen, let's go back to Saturday noon. The cast of the Jack Benny Show has just completed rehearsal and are now walking to the corner drugstore for a light lunch.
1: Now, Jack, I thought the rehearsal went well.
2: Yes, Bob, it sounds like a real funny show.
3: Yeah, funny.
2: And remember, fellas, next week's rehearsal has been changed to Friday.
1: Oh, gee, that's too bad.
2: What's the matter, Bob?
1: Well, I made an appointment to go up to Pebble Beach and play golf with my brother Bing.
3: Bing who?
1: Bing Crosby.
3: Name dropper.
2: Dennis, please. Bob, you can miss rehearsal again.
1: Oh, that's good. Then I'll probably stay overnight at Bing's house.
0: Bob, has he got a house at Pebble Beach?
1: He's also got a house here in town, one at Elko, Nevada, one at Hayden Lake, Idaho, and one at Palm Springs.
2: Gosh, five of them.
1: Yeah, when Bing sings come on to my house, you don't know in which direction to go.
2: I can imagine. All right, kid, let's wait for the light to change before we cross the street. And Dennis, why don't you... Wait a minute, where's Dennis? He was just...

0: Oh, for heaven's sake. Don, if I told you once, I told you 100 times. Stop stepping on those MGs. Walk over them. Not funny. Now, come on, let's all go in the drugstore.
1: Hey, fellas, here's a vacant table over here.
2: I'm right with you, Don.
0: Yeah, this is fine. Let's see, where's the waitress? Oh, there she is. I'll call her. Oh, miss. Miss.
3: What do you want, Mac?
0: We'd like to order. Can we have some menus?
3: We ain't got no menus.
0: Now, how do we know what you're serving?
3: It's painted on the window outside.
0: You mean, before I can order something to eat, I have to walk all the way outside?
3: Yeah, and if you're smart, you'll keep walking.
2: Well, I don't need a menu. All I want is a Swiss cheese sandwich and a glass of milk.
0: Yeah, I'll have a chicken sandwich and coffee.
4: Now, let's see. What do I want? Oh, miss, does this month have an R in it?
3: Yeah.
4: Good. I'll have a raspberry malted milk.
0: Dennis, that's the most stupid thing I ever heard of. The only reason you ask if a month has an R in it is so you can order oysters.
4: Okay, I'll have an oyster malted milk.
3: An oyster malted milk?
0: Go ahead, miss. Bring the order.
3: You mean you're going to let him eat that?
0: Certainly. It may make him sick. Now, go ahead.
3: Okay, I'll be right back with your food.
1: Hey, wait a minute, miss. You forgot to take my order.
3: Oh, yeah. What'll you have? CinemaScope.
1: Now, wait a minute, miss. Why is it every time I come in here, you make remarks about my being fat?
3: Because you are fat.
1: Well, you can forget it once in a while. Imagine you've seen fatter people than me.
3: Yeah, but I had to buy a ticket.
0: Don, why don't you order and stop being so sensitive?
1: Oh, okay. Miss, I'll have a hot roast beef sandwich and mashed potatoes.
3: I'll be right back.
0: Don, I wouldn't argue with that girl if I were you. She's not just a waitress, you know. She's in pictures, too. Her last picture was Gentlemen Prefer Blondes. She was the gentleman. Played it well, too.
1: Say, fellas, while we're waiting, I'm going over to the drug counter.
4: Oh, I'll go with you, Don. I gotta get some stuff, too.
0: Say, Bob, I'm kind of glad we're alone for a second. I want to talk to you privately.
2: What about?
0: Well, during rehearsal, I noticed you bawling Frankie Remley out. Now, what did he do this time?
2: Oh, Frankie really aggravates me, Jack. The way he throws his money around, he never saves anything.
0: Gee, I didn't know that.
2: Yeah, if it weren't for me, he wouldn't have the necessities of life, like room, board, and bail.
0: Oh, that's a shame. Well, hasn't Frankie put anything aside for a rainy day?
2: Not a dime. That's why last week I secretly took out a life insurance policy on him, and I didn't tell him a thing about it.
0: On Remley? You mean you forged his ex? I mean, is that legal?
2: Well, certainly I can do that. It's in our contract.
0: Oh, well, that was nice. What kind of a policy did you take out on Frankie?
2: Well, I've insured him against sickness, accident, and the electric chair.
0: You're kidding.
2: Oh, I got the same policy on all the boys in the band.
0: All the boys in the band are insured against the electric chair?
2: Yeah, Sammy the drummer isn't really bald. He's just ready.
0: Well, what do you know? Gee, I wonder if I could get a policy for my riders. Oh, well. Oh, Don, did you get what you wanted?
1: Yeah, Jack.
2: Hey, you're just in time. Here comes the girl with the food.
3: Here's your grub, boys. Chicken sandwich, cheese sandwich, hot roast beef sandwich and potatoes, and an oyster malted milk.
4: Oh, boy, I hope there's a pearl in it.
0: Be quiet.
1: Oh, waitress.
3: Yeah?
1: Shouldn't there be some gravy on these mashed potatoes?
3: There was, but after 3 days, it soaks in.
0: Don, don't start anything. Let's just eat what we've got if we can.

0: Neat now.
1: Okay.
0: Say, I'd like a little music while we're having lunch. Miss, if I gave you a dime, would you put it in the jukebox?
2: If you gave me a dime, I'd do a floor show myself.
0: All right.
3: I'll go pick out a number, Mr. Benny.
0: Hey, Dennis, see if you can find a Bing Crosby record.
3: Why should I help him? He's got five homes already.
0: All right, play one of your own records.
3: Okay. Oh, here's one.

0: Hey, Dennis. Dennis, that's a real good record.
1: Thank you.
0: By the way, kid, I've never asked you this before, but when you record a song, how much do they pay you?
1: 3 cents for every record they sell.
2: Hey, that doesn't sound like much, does it, Jack?
0: No, but when you consider that there are 160 million people in the United States, and if each one of them bought Dennis's record, he'd make, let's see, 3 times 160 million. Why, Dennis, you'd make nearly $5 million.
1: If this is a build-up to stick me with the lunch check, you're wasting your time.
0: I'm not trying to stick you with anything. I just wanted to point out how much money it's possible for you to make on one record.
1: If I had $5 million, I'd leave you so fast it'd make your head spin.
0: Look, Dennis, let me tell you something. If you aren't happy working on my program, you're perfectly free to leave. I can get along very well without you.
1: Now, yes, but wait until next St. Patrick's Day.
0: St. Patrick's Day?
1: Yeah, you're going to look silly singing Ireland Must Be Heaven because my mother came from there.
0: Dennis, why don't you keep quiet?
2: Hey, let's get the check and Dan. Get out of here, huh?
3: Yeah, here comes the waitress now.
4: Are you clowns through stuffing yourselves?
0: Miss, I'll take the check.
4: Look, Mac, why don't you let somebody else take it instead of you? I'm supposed to get off at 5 o'clock today.
0: What's that got to do with the check?
4: I don't want to hang around while you keep adding it over and over.
0: Look.
4: Last time I was stuck till your accountant got here.
0: Never mind. Just give me the check.
4: Here you are.
0: Let's see. Okay, here. This takes care of the bill. And this is a tip for you.
4: Oh, Bowie, a quarter. Now I got a chance with Ruba Rosa.
5: That's the first portion of the Jack Benny program from April 25th, 1954. Jack and the gang holding a seance on this particular program. Love Jack Benny. There's nobody like him. He was the best that ever did it, Lisa. I hope you're enjoying this. We'll get back to it after these short messages.

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25: Carl, we've been talking a lot about 120 life because it's a very serious issue. 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
23: 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All right, we're listening to the first of many Halloween programs throughout the month of October. And Jack Benny and all his gang on this are holding a seance. Let's go back to April 25th, 1954, for the conclusion to the Jack Benny program.
26: Why do we come in this drugstore? Come on, fellas, let's go.
27: Yeah, it's getting late, and I want to go to a movie tonight.
26: Now, wait a minute, Dennis. I got a better idea. Why don't you all come over to my house, and we'll play some four-handed gin rummy?
28: Hey, yeah, let's do that.
27: Okay.
29: Well, I'm sorry, fellas, I can't make it. Tonight's the night I just can't make it.
26: Tonight's the night you what, Don?
29: Oh, I'd rather not tell you, Jack. You'd think I'm being silly.
26: No, we won't, Don. What is it?
29: Well, tonight I'm visiting a medium. We're holding a seance.
26: Don, you're kidding. A seance? You don't believe in things like that, do you?
29: Well, sure I do. I've been there several times before. In fact, last time I went, the medium put me in a trance.
26: A real trance, Don?
29: Yeah, she whispered several mystic words, used a little hypnotism, then everything went black. And my spirit flew out of my body.
26: Not flew, Don. What?

0: Ronald. Believe me.
1: See, Jack, I knew you'd kid me.
2: Well, I believe in it. In fact, my mother used to be a medium.
3: Your mother?
2: Yeah, and she's still good at it. Just last night, she put my father in a trance.
3: Dennis, there's a difference between hypnotism and a left hook. But, Don, do you really believe in things like this?
4: Well, I don't know why you're so amazed, Jack. A lot of people do. I do, too.
3: Oh, well, look, fellas, if you all seem to believe in it, I've got a good idea. Instead of playing cards at my house tonight, let's have a seance.
1: Okay, that's fine. I'll bring the medium.
3: All right, boys, now see you all at my house at 8 o'clock.
4: Can I give you a lift home, Jack?
3: Nah, it's such a nice day, I'm going to walk. Gee, it's quite a walk all the way from the studio. But I'm nearly home. There's the sign. You are now entering Beverly Hills. Gee, these rugs on the sidewalks are nice. I think Howard Hughes lives around here. Oh, yes, there's his house. Gosh, his yard looks beautiful. Ah, and it smells good, too. I wonder why it smells... Oh, yes, now I remember. He waters his lawn with my sin. Gosh. Beverly Hills must have the classiest residential district in the world.

His three most popular flavors in Beverly Hills are strawberry, vanilla, and caviar. Well, I better get home.

0: Is that you, Mr. Benny?
1: Yes, Rochester. Where are you?
0: Right here in the kitchen. I'm turning the clock ahead an hour.
1: Oh, yes. It's daylight savings time. You know, I like daylight savings time.
0: Well, it doesn't make any difference to me what the clock says.
1: What do you mean?
0: Since I've been working for you, I'm a dawn-to-dusk man.
1: Oh, Rochester, stop complaining. You don't work so hard.
0: I don't, eh? I got housemaid's knee clear up to the hip.
1: Well, look, Rochester, if you think that... Come in. Don, it's not 8 o'clock yet. What are you doing here so early?
2: Well, Jack, right after I left you, I ran into the Sportsman Quartet, and they have a number they want to do on your show, and it needs a good rehearsal.
1: What's that got to do with me?
2: In the number, you play your violin.
1: My violin? Oh, well, good, good.
2: Come on in, fellas.
1: Where's the case?
0: In the umbrella stand.
1: Oh, yes. That's the silliest thing I... Rochester, why would you put my violin case next to an umbrella?
0: Boys, when you open up either one of them in the house, it's bad luck.
1: Never mind. All right, Don, I'll be ready in a minute. What number am I going to play with the quartet?
2: The Saber Dance.
1: The Saber Dance?
2: Yeah, here's your music.
1: Oh, good, the Saber. Wait till I tune up. I hope I have a lot to do. Now, wait a minute. Wait till I get the violin. You know something, Don? A lot of people think I can't play the violin because I kid a lot. But I have good technique, nice tone, and as a matter of fact, I consider myself quite an accomplished musician.
0: I'd like to go on Edward R. Murrow's program and answer that.
1: Rochester, just put my violin back in the umbrella stand. Quiet.
2: Well, Jack, the sportsman and I have to run along. I'll see you at 8 o'clock.
1: Oh, yeah, 8 o'clock. Don't forget to bring the medium. We're going to have our seance.
2: I won't. So long.
1: So long, Don. Rochester, I'm expecting the gang over after dinner. See that everything is fixed up in the living room.
0: Yes, sir.

0: Well, Don, we're all here, and the medium hasn't arrived yet.
1: Don't worry. She'll be here soon, Jack.
2: Hey, by the way, what's her name, Don?
1: Madam Zimba.
3: Gee, that's a silly name.
0: What's silly about it? And listen, Dennis, a seance is a very serious thing, so I don't want you doing anything stupid.
3: Oh, I won't, and I'm very glad to be here. And I hope Madam Zimba can contact Sherlock Holmes.
0: Why?
3: I want to find out who stole the ding-dong.
0: Dennis, youngin' head. Listen to me, I don't want you...
1: Oh, that must be Madam Zimba now.
0: I'll get it. Good evening.
4: Good evening. I am Madam Zimba.
5: Come in.

0: Come in, Madam Zimba. We're expecting you. Madam Zimba, my name is Jack Benny.
1: Don't tell me. Mortal names are of no importance. In you, I see the seventh son of a seventh son of a seventh son.
0: Gee. Well, the others are waiting in the library. Follow me, Madam Zimba. Oh, gentlemen, this is Madam Zimba.
2: How do you do, Madam Zimba?
0: Well, shall we go on with the seance?
1: Yes. And let me say that the signs augur well for this evening. Tonight, a small comet will cross the Earth's orbit. This is fortunate.
3: Well, are comets good for seances?
1: Yes. In fact, when the tremendous Halley's Comet passes close to the Earth, seances are at their best.
4: But that only happens about once a century.
0: That's right. You know, the last time it was visible from the Earth was in 1910.
1: Oh, did you see Halley's Comet, Mr. Benny?
5: Twice.
0: Dennis, keep quiet. What's that?
1: I am ready. It's time to start. Now, everybody sit down. Form a circle and hold hands.
0: Come on, fellas. Come on, let's do it.
1: And now I repeat the mystic incantation. And then we... Wait a minute.
0: What's wrong?
1: There are only five of us here. To contact the spirits of the dead, I need a secret circle of six.
6: Gee, what are we going to do?
0: Oh, I know who to get. Oh, Rochester! Rochester!
7: Yes, Mr. Benny?
0: Rochester, we're holding a seance, but we need six people before we can contact the spirits. So you're going to join us.
7: Who, me?
0: Yes, you. Look, Rochester, if you're afraid, you don't have to be. A seance is a perfectly normal experience.
7: Uh-huh.
0: People have seances every night when they contact the dead.
7: Uh-huh.
0: Now sit down and join us. Wouldn't you like to talk to the spirits?
7: Not until I'm one of them.
0: Madam Zimba, maybe you can convince him.
1: I'll try. Look, there's nothing to be afraid of. And it will be an interesting experience. You'll meet the spirits of so many famous people who have passed on.
7: Lady, I don't want to meet nobody I can't shake hands with.
0: Rochester, stop worrying and sit down. Why, we may not even contact any spirits tonight.
7: Okay, but if we do, get out of the way. The sound barrier's going to take another beating.
0: Now, let's start. I'll put out the lights. There. There we are. Proceed, Madam Zimba.
1: Oh.

0: wherever you are, whatever you are doing, I, Madam Zimba, command your presence. Now we mortals will sit in complete silence and wait. Look! Look! I think we've contacted the spirit world. There's something white coming in through the window.
1: I'll go fix you a sandwich, boss.
2: Sit down.

0: 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Quiet, everybody. I've made a contact. Come in.
1: I am here with a message.
2: Who is it?
0: It's not for you.
3: If it's for me, tell him to slip it under the door.

0: Rochester. 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
1: It's not for you either. I have contacted the spirit of Dennis Day's great-grandfather.
2: Gee.
3: Dennis, me boy, I've been watching you all your life, and I've waited all these years to contact you. Come closer to me, me boy.
2: Okay.
3: A little closer.
2: Yes, sir.
3: A little closer.
2: Here I am.
0: Ouch! How can a ghost do that?
1: There's no explanation to the mysteries of the outer world. Wait a minute. I've made another contact. It's a famous spirit. One who's been trying to speak to you, Mr. Benny.
4: Me?
1: Yes. It's the spirit of Diamond Jim Brady.
0: Gosh. Diamond Jim Brady.
5: Jack Benny. I want to talk to you, Jack Benny.
0: I'm here, Jim.
5: Jack, I've been watching over you for many years, and you've been a big disappointment to me. You've gone against all the things I've stood for.
2: Slap him.
0: Dennis, be quiet. What were you saying, Jim?
5: You've amassed a great share of worldly goods, and yet you persist with your penny-pinching ways.
0: But...
5: No buts. Why don't you live a little? Spend, spend, spend. Be like I was. I spent my money lavishly. Whenever I walked into a nightclub or restaurant, I'd pick up every check in the place. I had fun.
0: That's fun? I never thought of it that way.
5: Well, think, man, think. And believe me when I tell you, Jack Benny, you should spend because you can't take it with you.
0: Are you sure?
5: None of us were able to, but the odds up here are 10-1 you'll find a way.
0: Look, Mr. Brady.
5: I must leave now, but remember my advice. Spend, spend, spend, spend, spend,
1: spend. The seance is over.
6: Well, what'd you think of it, Jack?
0: It's amazing. Absolutely amazing. And you want to know something, fellas? It made me see the light. I'm going to change my ways. Starting immediately, everybody on my show will get a raise. And Rochester, you're getting one too.
7: Gee, thanks, boss.
0: In fact, I'm going to the next room and phone my business manager and tell him all about your raises right now. Excuse me.
1: Well, how did it go, Mr. Wilson?
6: Fine. You were perfect. You did a great job of acting.
8: Well, I thought we all played our parts great.
2: Who was the smart aleck that slapped me?

0: doesn't make any difference. Everyone acted great. Especially you, Rochester, the way you pretended to be scared.
1: Wasn't that good?
2: You certainly were. That was a wonderful idea. We finally got Jack to loosen up.
1: Yeah, but it took a ghost to do it.
3: Well, it doesn't matter just as long as we're going to get more money.
4: Well, fellas, it's all fixed.
2: Did you talk to your business manager?
4: I sure did. He also manages the man who played the ghost, so none of you are getting raises. Better luck next time, fellas. You know, Rochester, even though you fellas all framed this seance, it was kind of interesting at that.
1: Well, boss, you're not mad that we tricked you, are you?
4: No, not at all.
1: You mean it, boss?
4: Rochester, I rather enjoyed it.
1: Why?
4: I was the one that slapped Dennis. Good night, folks.

0: That's the Jack Benny program, April 25th, 1954. CBS broadcast with Jack and all his gang, including Eddie Anderson, Don Wilson, Bob Crosby, Dennis Day. You had Mel Blanc on there, Hi Averback. What a great show. Jack Benny and all his gang. Hope you enjoyed that. Time for this month in music history.
1: It sure is, and we are going back to the year 1978. You remember this song?
0: Yep.
1: I don't think I've heard this since 1978.
0: Probably not.
1: I don't know. It's not one of the songs I hear in the 70s station.
0: Yeah.
1: I don't know why, but it's a good song.
0: They said the same thing over and over and over and over there.
1: No, there's more. Okay. I just started right there. This is Nick Gilder, released...
0: Nick Gilder. Okay,
1: and it was released in 78. It reached number one on the Billboard chart and became his biggest U.S. hit. So it's a cool song.
0: That sounds like a girl singing.
1: It does, actually.
0: You're saying Nick?
1: It is Nick.
0: Well...
1: I think it's a guy, because I was actually watching him sing this on the video.
0: That's a guy?
1: I think so.
0: It sure doesn't sound like a guy.
1: I agree with you.
0: I wonder if there's some kind of a goof up here.
1: There is no... Are you thinking I goof? Absolutely not.
0: Oh, yeah. You goof every once in a while.
1: No, I don't.
0: I goofed one time in one...
1: Here's Nick Gilder. I'm showing you a picture of him right now.
0: Okay, well...
1: Today, he's 74, but he's definitely a man.
0: Okay. Whatever you say, Lisa Wolf.
1: That's right, Carl.
0: All right, more of Hollywood 360 after this.
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0: Lisa, in our next hour, Bela Lugosi stars in a tale well calculated to keep you in suspense from 1943. But first, we'll play Stump the Host. Lisa will ask me about famous firsts, and I'll try to guess while you play along at home, right?
1: That's right.
0: All right, see you soon.
6: 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I'm U.S. Transportation Secretary Sean Duffy.
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8: Hello, everyone. I'm Carl Amari, and this is Hollywood 360, the radio show that presents all things entertainment, including trivia contests and games, movie reviews, celebrity interviews, showbiz news, and classic radio shows. My co-host is the captivating Lisa Wolf. In this hour, Bela Lugosi stars in a sinister tale of suspense from 1943. But first, it's Stump the Host. To Stump the Host, Lisa will present famous firsts. And I'll try to guess while you play along at home, right, Lisa?
9: That's right, and I'm feeling pretty confident that I will stump the host.
8: Mike, am I going to get any of these?
9: Well,
10: I have no idea.
9: You'll get some. I mean, it is true, false.
8: Okay.
11: Are you ready?
9: Yes, sir, I am ready.
8: Okay.
9: Was that you speaking, Carl?
8: That's my Darth Vader voice.
9: Your voice has deepened.
8: Yes.
9: The first U.S. credit card was introduced by American Express. Is that true or false?
8: No, I think it was Diner's card.
9: You are correct. It is Diner's Club introduced.
8: Yeah.
9: And guess what year that was?
10: Yeah, baby.
8: I'm going to say like 68 or 69.
9: You're close. Mm-hmm. 1950. So close.
8: Wow, before we were even born.
9: Oh, way before.
8: Wow.
9: Yeah, isn't that interesting? The first ATM in the U.S.
8: Mm-hmm.
9: was installed in New York City.
8: First one in New York City? I will say, it sounds right. Yes, I'll say a yes.
9: You think that that's true?
8: True, yeah.
9: That is true.
8: Yeah,
9: it was installed at the Chemical Bank branch on Long Island in 1969.
8: Yeah.
9: The first Super Bowl
8: was
9: originally called the Champion Bowl. True or false?
8: Okay, real.
9: I made that one up. It was officially called the AFL-NFL World Championship Game.
8: Mm-mm-mm. I hate when I get them wrong.
9: All right, this is an interesting one.
8: Uh-huh.
9: The first U.S. postage stamp featured what president?
8: First one, Washington.
9: Well, that's absolutely right.
8: Yeah.
9: So,
8: Mike, I got it right out of all the presidents.
9: Yeah, so Benjamin, to be clear,
8: it was
9: either
8: going to be Washington or Biden, you know?
9: Right.
8: Sure,
9: so I wasn't sure either, but here's what I learned. Ben Franklin was on the 5-cent stamp.
8: Okay.
9: And George Washington was on the 10-cent stamp.
8: Okay.
9: And that's...
8: Washington was worth double.
9: Absolutely.
8: But,
9: and guess what year that the first U.S. postage stamps were issued in? I'll give you a hint. It starts with an 18.
8: Oh, really?
9: Uh-huh.
8: 1882.
9: 1847,
8: Sheesh.
9: Wow. The first U.S. state to legalize casino gambling was?
8: Las Vegas.
9: Yes, but the state is Nevada.
8: Nevada,
9: but you are correct.
8: Nevada. Oh, I thought you meant,
9: Yeah.
8: Did I get it right?
9: Absolutely correct.
8: Okay.
9: And guess what year that was, that Nevada legalized casino gambling?
8: 41.
9: 31.
8: Oh, wow. 31.
9: Yep.
8: Okay.
9: Mm-hmm.
8: Wow.
9: The first computer mouse was originally called the XY position indicator.
8: No, I don't think so.
9: That sounds like something other than a mouse, but unfortunately for you, that is correct.
8: What?
9: That was the formal name of Douglas Engelbart's invention before the nickname mouse caught on.
8: I hate when I get them wrong.
9: I know, but you do it so often.
8: Mm-hmm.
9: The first American to travel into space was, do you know?
8: The first American.
9: I did not know his name, so.
8: Are you going to give me a name?
9: And well, I can, but I just thought you might know, so I was going to ask
8: I know,
9: you.
8: I know that the first person in space was a Russian. I know that, but first
9: that
8: American.
9: Wasn't the question.
8: I know, so give me a name.
9: Alan Shepard.
8: Alan Shepard. That sounds right. I'm going to say
9: it is right.
8: Yeah.
9: That is right.
8: All right,
9: he made the historic flight above the Freedom 7 in May of 1961.
8: Yeah, baby.
9: Yeah, baby. The first movie to win the Academy Award for Best Picture was...
8: Wow.
9: Right?
8: Yeah, I think I even know this if you say it.
9: Gone with the Wind.
8: No, absolutely not. absolutely not.
9: How about Wings?
8: Wings won Best Picture
9: at the first Academy Awards.
8: And that was a Howard Hughes movie, I believe.
9: It was a silent war film.
8: Yeah, but I think it was Howard Hughes.
9: 1929.
8: That made it.
9: Mm-hmm. So, yeah. The first U.S. national park was
8: I don't know. You're supposed to say something.
9: How about Yellowstone?
8: Yellowstone. Okay, real.
9: That is true. Yellowstone National Park, 1872.
8: Yeah, baby.
9: Here's your last question.
8: Okay, I got a lot of these right.
9: You did.
8: Yeah.
9: The first permanent artificial heart.
8: First permanent artificial heart,
9: right,
8: okay.
9: Was implanted in a human in 1982. True or false?
8: Sounds real. I'll say real.
9: It is true. The Jarvik 7 artificial heart was implanted in Barney Clark at the University of Utah, and that was 1982. Good job.
8: Not bad, huh? Pretty darn good for
9: a Carl.
8: For a
9: for
8: amateur.
9: A Carl with a C.
8: For an amateur over here. All right, thanks, Lisa Wolf
9: thanks,
8: and
9: Carl.
8: Mike Bubblebath Costella. When we come back, we have a really, really interesting suspense episode. Bela Lugosi stars in it. The only time he was ever on Suspense, so stick around.
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8: 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I do it all the time in my car. I just click a little button that's on my my steering wheel, and I say, TuneIn, play Hollywood 360, and then it does. It's great. We've been on the air a long time, and that's where our past shows are, so go to TuneIn.
9: You
8: check it out.
9: I hope our first show isn't on there.
8: No, it's not.
9: That's a good thing.
8: No, the real early ones are not on there.
9: That's good.
8: Well, we have something very special for our listeners right now. It's an episode of Suspense. Now, of course, we air a lot of Suspense. We have almost 900 episodes of Suspense directly from the master transcription discs. And only one time did Bela Lugosi star on Suspense. And we have his only appearance right now. Early in the run, February 2nd, 1943, The Doctor Prescribed Death is the name of this episode. Let's tune this in. Part one of Bela Lugosi on Suspense.

0: This is the Man in Black. Here again to introduce Columbia's program, Suspense. Our star tonight is Bela Lugosi, playing the part of Professor Antonio Basile, psychologist. The story is by J. Donald Wilson, who calls it The Doctor Prescribed Death. If you have been with us on these Tuesday nights, you will know that suspense is compounded of mystery and suspicion and dangerous adventure. This series of tales is calculated to intrigue you, stir your nerves, to offer you a precarious situation, and then withhold the solution until the last possible moment. And so it is with the Doctor Prescribed Death and Bela Lugosi's performance. We again hope to keep you in suspense. Professor Antonio Basile has a theory, but let him tell you about it.
1: As a psychologist, I have worked out a theory. A theory I know to

0: the manuscript and tosses it on the desk. Professor Basile leans forward eagerly and...
1: Wilhelmann, what do you think?
2: Professor Basile, it's purely conjecture, simply a theory, and I wouldn't advise publishing it.
1: I worked on that theory for a long time. I'm positive of it. I know it'll work.
2: Suppose it will. What good is it? What good have you accomplished if you can prove it'll work?
1: Are you laughing at me, Herman?
2: It's so silly. An ordinary human being has suffered reverses. He's sick of it all. He wants to leave it all behind. And you say he can be changed to want to kill someone else.
1: I do. Self-destruction and the destruction of other life are closely related in the mind. The dividing line is very thin.
2: It's ridiculous.
1: And you won't publish it?
2: Granger would fire me.
1: Why?
2: He told me that, in his opinion, you should be in the asylum.
1: Mr. Granger said that? Does he think I'm insane?
2: How do I know?
1: Herman, Mr. Granger didn't say that. It's you who thinks I'm crazy. You've never liked me. For some reason, you are trying to tear me down. Well, we'll see, Mr. Herman. We'll see.
2: Now, wait a minute.
1: I'll show you whether my works are illogical. I'll show you whether I'm insane.
2: Oh, calm down.
1: I'm going to make you eat those words. I know you don't like me, but I'm going to prove that my theory is sound. Good night.
2: Wait a minute. Basile, wait.
1: You wait, Herman. You wait.
0: Yes, wait, Herman. Wait. Professor Basile, seething with resentment, rushes from the office and strides angrily down the street.
1: Insane, huh? I'll prove my theory. I'll find a subject. I'll find someone who wants to take his own life.
0: And so Basile goes home, late for dinner. He finds a note from his wife, Myra, saying she's decided to attend the opera and will be home around 11:30. Then Professor Basile gets an inspiration. He goes to the bridge over the deep canyon, the bridge called Suicide. And strangely enough, he hasn't long to wait. As he stands against the railing in the fog, a figure appears a few feet beyond, stops, peers over the rail. A sudden gesture prepares to leap.
1: Don't do it! Wait a minute! Listen.
3: Huh?
1: That's very silly.
3: Let go of me.
1: Oh, no. I couldn't do that. I need you.
3: I don't need you.
1: Don't you know this is against the law?
3: You're not an officer. You can't stop me.
1: It's 500 feet to those tracks below. Hard steel rails. And don't believe what they all tell you about not being conscious of what happened. You'd know. People don't die instantly.
3: Get loose.
1: They lie in agony for minutes and sometimes for an hour. It's a horrible death, I know.
3: How do you know?
1: I'm a doctor.
3: Doctor?
1: Yes. I can tell you much simpler ways, much less painful ways, and quicker. You're a nice young girl, an intelligent girl. You wouldn't want it to happen this way. Maybe after I talk to you a while, you wouldn't want to do this at all.
3: No?
1: No. Come on. Let's talk it over. Maybe a few minutes' talk will change the entire picture for you.
3: What could you do to help me?
1: If you'll come, I'll tell you. There's a motive back of your wanting to do this, and I'd like to know what it is.
3: Nothing doing.
1: Haven't you any relatives? Any loved ones you'd like to do something for?
3: Yes.
1: Then if you talk with me for a while, maybe I can find my way clear to help those people.
3: You sound crazy to me.
1: Oh, no. I may be many things, but I'm not crazy.
3: All right, I'll... Where?
1: My apartment.
3: How much?
1: No. I really don't.
3: All right. Let's go.
1: Well, here we are. Come in, please.
3: Well, what do you want to know?
1: Now sit down first. Are you hungry?
3: No, I'm not that broke. It isn't poverty.
1: I knew that. I could tell by you.

0: her. Why did you come here?
1: Why? Why, because she talked me into it.
0: I see. You're not afraid of me?
1: Afraid? In my frame of mind. What could I lose?
0: Suppose I told you that I really brought you here to kill you.
1: Kill me?
0: You know, you're a very pretty girl, don't you?
1: Yeah. That doesn't always mean so much.
0: The right man, it might.
1: That's what I thought. But I found out it didn't mean a thing.
0: Ah, then it was because of a man. I knew it.
1: Really? How did you guess?
0: I'm a student of psychology. I'm Professor Antonio Basile.
1: I see. And you want to know what makes me tick? You want to know the reason behind my action tonight?
0: That's right. I would like to know what happened to make you want to kill yourself. Suicide is a mental aberration.
1: Yeah?
0: I'd like to know what preceded the decision to destroy yourself. And what you thought about until the moment I stopped you on the bridge.
1: What good will that do me?
0: You said you weren't broke, but you also said you had some loved ones you'd like to do something for.
1: I meant I wasn't broke to the point of being hungry. I have a few dollars. But you suggested help for someone in larger terms.
0: Yes, I did. Who is the loved one?
1: My mother.
0: You are her only means of support?
1: Yes.
0: And you intend to kill yourself?
1: Yes.
0: That's being selfish, isn't it?
1: Selfish?
0: Yes. You are concentrating solely on self.
1: You think so?
0: What else? The first law of human nature is self-preservation, right?
1: I suppose so.
0: The second law is the preservation of family.
1: Yeah?
0: So you decide to deny the first law and destroy yourself. And as a consequence, deny the second and leave your mother alone and in need. You indicate a form of insanity.
1: What would be normal?
0: To destroy the other person. The one who has done you wrong. Have you hurt him?
1: No.
0: Then the one who has done wrong should be the one to suffer. You have no legal recourse?
1: Legal recourse? No, I haven't, I'm sorry to say.
0: And you would kill yourself to let your poor mother suffer because of the wrong of another. Why shouldn't he be the one to suffer?
1: I suppose you're right. Why shouldn't he?
0: What happened after all? Why not tell me about it? Were you married?
1: No. Never seemed to find time to get around to marriage.
0: What's your name?
1: Gladys. Gladys Tanner.
0: How long had you known him?
1: Almost 4 years.
0: And you always thought he meant to marry you?
1: Yes. Until 3 weeks ago.
0: Yes?
1: On July 1st, he had to leave town for a week on business. Said he was going to Kansas City. When he came back, he seemed to be too busy to see me. Then a week ago, I found a snapshot along with several others in his desk in his home.
0: May I see it?
1: Certainly. It's a picture of him and another woman. But the picture was not taken in Kansas City.
0: It wasn't?
1: No, it was taken on the beach at Atlantic City. And it's dated by the finisher, July 3rd. Since he returned, he's refused to see me. Yesterday, he finally said he didn't care to see me anymore. That I'd better forget him.
0: But it isn't so easy as that, is it?
1: No. Figured I'd done something. And blame myself.
0: Do you know this blonde woman in this snapshot?
1: No.
0: And it must be a woman he has met recently. You've known him for 4 years. I don't think you are to blame. He's the one in the wrong. And he should be made to suffer.
1: How?
0: You were going to kill yourself. Why should you? Kill him instead. He double-crossed you. He deserves it. Now, let me go a little deeper into the situation. Whenever a person has reached the conclusion to take his life...
2: 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We'll get back to it and more of Hollywood 360 after this.

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4: 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And leave your name and return phone number. Someone will call you back during the week, take your order, and when you double your pleasure, you will get that awesome coffee mug. It's
6: when
4: really
6: you double
4: great.
6: Your pleasure?
4: Double your pleasure.
6: That, like double mint gum?
4: Yeah, double That's your pleasure.
6: Interesting.
4: And get a coffee mug on top. You can drink out of the tops of our heads.
6: Well, that's fun.
4: Yeah. All right, time for more of Bela Lugosi now. He's really creepy, isn't he, in
6: this
4: show? The Doctor Prescribed Death. Let's go back to February 2nd, 1943, for the conclusion now to Suspense.
7: You are sure you have made up your mind, Miss Tanner?
8: Positive.
7: Now, if you're careful, you won't be caught.
8: No.
7: But whether you are or not, I'm giving you this check for $1,000 made out to cash to be sent to your mother only after the man is dead. Write his name on this pad.
8: There you are.
7: I will know what has happened by the newspapers. I will withhold payment until I learn that you have gone through with it.
8: It'll happen tonight.
7: Very well. You are sure? You are determined?
8: Absolutely. Nothing could stop me.
7: Very good.
8: But just what would happen if I did get caught?
7: You won't get caught if you follow my instructions. I know. Now, here is a small revolver. It'll fit easily in your purse. That's all you need. Be sure to wipe your fingerprints off and leave the gun near the body.
8: Well, goodbye, Dr. Basile.
7: Goodbye, Gladys, and good luck.
9: Professor Basile watches Gladys as she crosses the street to the dimly lighted bus stop. Then he rushes to his car and drives away. A few minutes later, he comes to a stop at Hellman's house. Hellman, the editor who ridiculed his theory.
10: Just a minute.
11: Oh. Hello, Basile.
7: Good evening, Hellman. Thought I'd drop out to have a little chat with you.
11: Well, why this time of night? It's kind of late, isn't it?
7: 11. Didn't think that was late for you.
11: No? Come in.
7: Thanks.
11: Sit down. What's on your mind?
7: I want to talk to you about my theory you ridicule so definitely. My theory about suicide.
11: Oh. Well, I just don't believe it, that's all.
7: And I said I'd prove it, didn't I?
11: Yes, but what are you getting at?
7: It's going to be proved. My theory is going to be proved tonight.
11: Oh, that's fine. Go right ahead and prove it.
7: I don't like you, Hellman. I'd never liked you. And I know you don't like me.
11: I can't help that, Basile. What are you staring at?
7: Is there someone here with you?
11: Certainly not. Why?
7: That's a woman's purse on the Davenport.
11: Hmm? Oh, my secretary dropped by earlier this evening with the manuscript. She must have forgotten it.
7: She's not here now?
11: Of course not.
7: Then I'll continue. I found a subject. A girl who was ready to commit suicide because a man jilted her. In a few hours, I was successful in changing her thoughts from suicide to homicide, and she is going to kill the man tonight. What do you think of that?
11: There may be a dozen murders tonight.
7: Ah, but you'll know which one I mean. You'll know about this murder.
11: What do you mean?
7: Because I'm going to tell you who the victim is going to be.
11: You know who the intended victim is? Why don't you stop it?
7: But then I wouldn't have proved my theory.
11: If you put this girl up to it, you're as guilty as she is. You're insane, Basile. Hopelessly insane.
7: You think so, Herman?
11: The whole idea is mad. Too utterly ridiculous for words. No sane man would ever think of such a useless, senseless idea. And for heaven's sake, stop laughing.
7: I'm thinking about the victim when he learns.
11: Who is the victim?
7: Martin Herman.
11: Me?
7: Yes, you.
11: I don't believe you.
7: You will this time.
11: Who is this girl? I know no girl who'd want to kill me.
7: This one does, now.
11: Oh, nonsense. However, I wouldn't put it past you to hire someone to do something like this.
7: Oh, no, this girl is no fake. This girl is serious, deadly serious.
11: You probably hypnotized some poor woman, figuring she'd never remember what happened.
7: Oh, Hellman, you underestimate me.
11: Maybe I do underestimate your evil mind. But believe
7: me... Put up your hands, Hellman. Get away from that desk. I'll just take care of that gun, Hellman. That's better.
11: Well, since when did you start carrying a gun, Basile?
7: Ah, a gun? Don't be silly. This isn't a gun in my pocket. It's just my pipe. See? Well, what do you hear, Hellman?
11: Nothing.
7: Oh, yes, you do. I heard it, too. A sound on the porch. I leave now. The back way. I put your gun in the kitchen. And I'll be very careful to remove all my fingerprints.
11: You insane fool!
7: Oh, fancy you. You, Hellman, you are going to help prove my theory. Good night, Hellman.
11: Crazy devil. I'll have him locked up before he gets across town.
10: Good evening, Mr. Hellman.
11: Huh? How did you get in here?
10: Through the patio door.
11: What do you want?
10: I wanted to talk to you.
11: Very strangely.
10: You're just imagining things.
11: And what are you doing here?
10: I wanted to tell you something.
11: Yeah? What?
10: When you first indicated to me that you were through with me, I was terribly hurt. I thought all along that we were to be married. I couldn't understand. I tried and tried to think of something I'd done to cause our breakup. Then I happened to find this snapshot in your desk.
11: Snapshot?
10: Take a look at it. Kansas City? No, Atlantic City, New Jersey. You and a blonde. And the date is stamped on the back. A business trip. Ha!
11: Well, what about it?
10: I just wanted you to know that you weren't so slick. I wanted you to know that I knew about the blonde. That I knew you'd lied.
11: Now that you've told me, what good does it do you?
10: A lot of good.
11: First, I thought you came here for money.
10: How could you think such a thing?
11: Well, I think you'd better go now.
10: I'm going. Goodbye, Morton. And good luck in your new venture.

0: What venture?
1: This one.
0: Gladys. Gladys!
2: And wish me luck in mine.
3: Gladys stands staring a moment at the body of Hellman, then wipes off the gun, drops it to the floor, takes the professor's check from her purse, steps to Hellman's desk and writes a note. Then she puts the note in an envelope with the check, addresses it, stamps it, turns out the lights, and steps out into the dark street. At the corner, she drops the envelope in the mailbox and disappears. Professor Basile heard the shots. His theory worked. Hellman will torment him no more. The perfect crime. So he can go home to his wife now and go to sleep.
4: Myla.
0: Myla.
5: Huh? What? Oh, Antonio.
0: What are you doing asleep on the davenport? Do you know what time it is?
5: It must be after midnight. I've been waiting for you.
0: How was opera?
5: Oh, fair. Nothing to brag about.
0: Who sang the lead?
5: Bill Chiari. He wasn't very good.
0: Bill Chiari?
5: Mm-hmm. He's a poor Othello.
0: Othello? I thought they were doing Ida tonight.
5: No, they switched because someone was ill. They just as soon have stayed home.
0: Have a night, Capmira?
5: No, thanks. I'm tired. I think I'll go to bed.
0: I belong presently. Good night.
3: Then the night passes and the morning comes. The professor rises cheerfully and prepares for breakfast. Then...
0: I'll get it, Myra. Yes?
6: Are you Professor Basile?
0: Yes.
6: May we come in? We'd like to talk with you.
0: Of course. What is it you want?
6: Is your wife in?
0: Yes.
6: We'd like to see her, too.
0: What?
6: Oh, I'm Lieutenant Davis.
0: Your wife. Why? Myla. What's this all about?
7: What is it, Antonio?
0: These men are from detective headquarters. They want to talk to us.
7: Really? What about?
6: May I ask where you were last night, Mrs. Basile?
7: Certainly. I went to the opera.
6: What time did you get home?
7: Oh, I imagine it was around 11 or shortly after.
6: Mm-hmm. Were you at home last evening, Professor?
0: Well, I was at the club and got home about 12:30.
6: By the way, do you know Morton Hellman?
0: Certainly.
7: What about him?
6: He's been murdered.
7: Murdered?
0: Good Lord. When?
6: Around midnight last night. I found him this morning.
0: How terrible. Why, I've known him for years. He was editor-in-chief of the company publishing my writings. I'm a psychologist, you know.
6: Yes, we know.
0: But what do you want to know from us? We weren't connected socially with Hellman. Just in business.
8: Did you know him, Mrs. Basile?
7: Yes, I knew him very slightly.
8: Either of you know of anyone who'd have reason to kill him?
0: Certainly not. Everyone thought highly of him.
6: Did you ever hear of a girl named Gladys Tanner?
0: Gladys Tanner? No.
8: Did you know of a Gladys Tanner, Mrs. Basile?
7: No.
6: Is this your purse, Mrs. Basile?
0: Why, of course it is. That's the one I gave you last Christmas, Myra.
7: Oh, yes, sir. I must have lost it downtown.
0: Where did you find it, Lieutenant?
6: At Hellman's home.
0: Hellman's home? Well, how in the world?
7: Good heavens, but
6: we found it on the sofa.
7: Well, I can't imagine how it could get there.
6: And this is the revolver that killed Hellman, found on the floor beside him.
7: What?
6: No fingerprints on it, however.
7: But...
0: May I see it? Why, Myra, this is your gun. I bought this for you 2 years ago when I went on the lecture tour.
7: Yes, I think it's mine, but... It just doesn't make sense.
6: Did you have the gun in your purse when you lost it last time?
7: Well, Perhaps I did. I'm so confused now, I can't remember.
0: Think. It is terrible.
7: Oh, I know. Oh, dear, I feel ill.
6: Did you ever fire this gun?
7: Yes, once last year up in the mountains. I wanted to see how it worked.
6: Ever reloaded?
7: No, I've never reloaded it. I just didn't think about it. Maybe I did put it in my purse. Why, I don't know. And whoever found the purse may have used the gun to... Oh, I just can't seem to think.
6: This gun misfired on the first two shots. The other three killed Hellman.
0: This is the most amazing piece of coincidence I ever heard of. Why would my wife want to do such a thing? Why should she get to Hellman? She hardly knew him.
8: Are you sure about that, Professor?
0: Of course.
8: Well, sorry to say that I don't believe her.
0: What? This is ridiculous.
8: This is going to be a shock to you, Professor, but here's a snapshot we found on Hellman's desk. Taken in Atlantic City last July.
0: Good heavens. Why? This is you, Myra. You and Hellman. You were at your mother's in Florida in July. Myra, look at me. What does this mean?
7: I can't.
0: And I can't believe such a thing.
6: May I have the purse, the gun, and the photo? Thank you. I'm sorry, but I'll have to take her down to headquarters.
7: But I didn't kill him. I didn't. I wouldn't. I loved him.
0: Myra. You better pull yourself together. You'll have to go back.
6: They'll want photos and fingerprints.
0: Yes. Better get it ready, Myra. Certainly looks bad for her.
6: Afraid it does. Looks like an open and shut case. Oh, will you come along too, Professor?
0: Certainly.
3: And so it all worked out beautifully. Not quite as the professor had planned. But then he changed his plan from the moment when Gladys Tanner showed him the snapshot taken in Atlantic City. And he realized that the girl's fiancé was Hellman, and the blonde was Myra, his wife. He had no intention of allowing Gladys Tanner to kill Hellman until he saw that snapshot. And when he recognized Myra's purse in Hellman's home, he decided to let Gladys kill him and the blame be placed on Myra. The perfect crime. But several hours later, after fingerprints and many questions, the professor is just about to be dismissed when Sergeant Rankin steps into the room and speaks quietly to Lieutenant Davis.
6: What is it, Rankin?
8: I stayed at Basile's place, as you said.
6: Well?
8: A few minutes ago, a special delivery letter came for the professor. This'll knock your eye out. Read it.
6: All right. Well, it fits perfectly with the writing we were trying to make out on Helm's desk letter. Professor, here's a letter sent special delivery to you a few minutes ago, postmarked last night. Read it.
0: Dear Professor Basile, your theory worked a certain degree. You convinced me I should kill him. But when that gun you gave me misfired twice, I almost quit.
6: Go ahead, Professor, read on.
0: Then as I looked at him on the floor, the feeling of self-destruction came back. I'm going ahead with my plan. Here's your check. I won't need it. Besides, I lied to you. I lost my mother long ago. Better luck next time. Gladys, Tanner.
8: And a half hour ago, they found her body beneath Suicide Bridge.
6: Well, Professor, your perfect crime has failed.
0: Failed? Yes, failed.
6: Wonderful setup on paper, but your theory backfired and you're up for murder.
0: But I didn't kill him.
6: But you planned it and you're as guilty as Gladys. She paid her penalty, now it's your turn.
0: No, no. I won't be hanged. Never!
6: Rankin, Rankin!
3: And now the doctor lies on the sidewalk, 17 stories below. His entire theory worked in reverse.

0: Yes.
1: So closes the doctor-prescribed death starring Bela Lugosi. Tonight's story of suspense. It came to you from Columbia Square in Hollywood. This is the man in black who conveys to you Columbia's invitation to spend this half hour in suspense with us again next Tuesday when we present the noted actor, Mr. Sidney Greenstreet, in The Hangman Won't Wait.

Spear, the producer, Ted Bliss, the director, Lud Gluskin, the musical director, Lucian Mahuick, the composer, and J. Donald Wilson, the author, collaborated on tonight's Suspense.

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1: And that's Suspense from February 2nd, 1943, The Doctor Prescribed Death with Bela Lugosi. And I love these early suspense stories with the man in black. It's just so, it was always great. Suspense was on for 20 years. It was always great. But I like the earlier ones from 42 and 43 and 44 because they had the man in black. Joseph Kearns playing the man in black there. And Bela Lugosi in his only appearance on Suspense. Hope you enjoyed that. Time for This Month in Music History.
2: Now we're heading back to 1978 with this great song. Thank you.

0: I've never heard this version.
1: What?
0: I mean, I've heard this song, but never this version.
1: This is Kenny Loggins.
0: I
1: see myself
0: within your eyes. I don't think so. But I don't think it is. But
1: well, it's supposed to be.
0: I could be wrong, but our listeners will let us know.
1: Now I'll double check. So this, if this was Kenny Loggins, this was a first top 10 solo hit and reached number 5. You're right. This is not him. I think this may be.
0: Oh well.
1: Person.
0: So you know what? Officially, Lisa made a mistake.
1: Well, wait.
0: Can
1: I'm going to double check.
0: Can we
1: it.
0: All admit it?
1: No. I got to double check first. I'll let you know.
0: Okay. I think Lisa made her first mistake.
1: Now, let's wait and see.
2: A lot
1: though.
2: Of points on the line.
1: Wait,
2: here.
1: Wait. I'm going to double check it though.
0: So, Lisa, I'm not going to say exactly how old you are, but you are over 60.
1: All right. I'm going to double check.
0: And it's the first time she ever made a mistake.
1: Well, let's just wait and see if that's
0: more
1: true.
0: More of Hollywood 360 after this.
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0: The phone lit up like a Christmas tree. And Lisa is correct. So you have never been wrong in over 60
1: okay.
0: years of life.
1: And here's the thing.
0: It really
1: you
0: was
1: me
0: Kenny
1: doubt,
0: Loggins.
1: It was Kenny Loggins, but yeah. You made me doubt myself.
0: Boy, our listeners, man, they called up quick.
1: Wow. Okay, I'm not going to listen to you anymore. I need to just have confidence in myself.
0: Have more confidence in yourself.
1: I'm going to.
0: All right, Lisa.
1: Right.
0: In our next hour, Jim Amici, Don's brother, stars in a Halloween-esque comedy on Grand Marquis from 1947. We'll also talk with John and Larry Gassman from SpurredVac. They are my good pals. Lots going on at SpurredVac that we're going to tell you about, so we'll see you soon.
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1: 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I can't keep him away. The Lone Ranger, the Shadow, the Masked Avenger.
6: This is not good. 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
10: Hello, everyone. I'm Carl Amari, and this is Hollywood 360, the radio show that presents all things entertainment, including trivia contests and games, movie reviews, celebrity interviews, showbiz news, and classic radio shows. My co-host is the eminent Lisa Wolf. In this hour, Jim Amici stars in a haunted house romantic comedy on Grand Marquis from 1947. But first, let's chat with my good friends, brothers John and Larry Gassman from Spurdvac. I'm on the phone with John and Larry Gassman. They run Spurdvac, which is really been around a long time, right, guys?
11: Been around since 1974, and we've been with it almost all the way, minus a few years here and there.
10: Yeah. In a nutshell, let our listeners all know about Spurdvac.
11: Spurdvac really is the society to preserve and encourage radio drama, variety, and comedy. And we record the shows that are out there that we've come across throughout well over 50 years of time. And we record, maybe just as importantly, the interviews with the people who did the shows. And now it's a lot of the people who were young in those days or the descendants of the radio people. But we have a huge number of recordings of people that we've interviewed and that other people have interviewed as well. And so we're happy to do that because it keeps the legacy of radio alive that we don't hear about as much anymore.
10: Really, there's no other organization like Spurdvac. I've been, of course, a big fan. Give the website out.
11: S-P-E-R-D-V, as in victory, A-C,
10: yes.
11: .com.
10: Go there. There's a lot of amazing, you know, especially for our listeners. Our listeners love these radio shows. And yeah, you know, I don't think anyone's recorded more interviews with the people that created these shows, like Norman Corwin and Ray Bradbury and just Peggy Weber and all of the people that were on these shows. You, because you're in the Los Angeles area and where most of these people resided, they were all part of Spurdvac, right?
11: Correct. And not only that, but we were lucky enough to travel around the country on our own dime, and we would record interviews with other people from other cities and states that nobody had recorded in many instances, not all, but in many, because we figured if they're there, they had stories to tell, and we wanted to make sure we got them on tape.
10: Yeah, like someone like, for instance, Raymond Edward Johnson, who lived on the East Coast. You have interviews with him, correct?
11: Yes, we do.
10: Yeah, I mean, you know, Raymond, our host from Inner Sanctum. What about Brett Morrison? You ever talk to him?
11: We talked to him, but not on tape because he died in 78, so four years after we began.
10: Yeah.
11: But we talked to Leon Janney and Ralph Bell and who didn't do that many interviews.
10: Jackson Beck, I remember interviewing him years ago. Did you ever get an interview with him?
11: Yes, we did.
10: Wow.
11: We did.
10: Yeah, he was on so many of these shows.
11: Yeah.
10: Philo Vance.
11: Microphone smelled like cigar smoke for months.
10: That's funny. Now, you have a big event coming up in March, correct? Tell us a little bit about that.
11: Yeah, and this is the first time we've gotten together as an organization, I think, since a little before COVID, primarily because the hotel industry is just, the prices have just gone sky high, and it's tough to find a venue. But we did out in Santa Monica, and so it'll be the first weekend in March, and that's right around the 4th or 5th of March for the weekend. And lots of recreations and panel discussions and all kinds of things going on.
10: Wow. Don't miss that, folks. Go to their website and learn about the event. And then you have a bunch of people that are members of SpurdVac that will do transcription, disc recording, right? So if our listeners have these 16-inch transcription discs and they want to get these recorded, you have a way to possibly do that, right?
11: We do. Our president, Corey Harker, and a whole staff of people have used the latest technology, AI-related, and really make these things sound better than they were when they originally were broadcast. And so if anybody wants to call and talk about it, you can call me. I'm the acquisitions person. And
2: who's me?
11: I'm John. And I'll be happy to get the information to Corey, and we'll make arrangements to record the shows, get you a copy if you want one as well, and be happy to take care of that.
10: And that's 562-400-0168. Is that the right number?
11: That is the right number, yes.
10: 562-400-0168. Call that number. You'll either get John or Larry Gassman. And now the other thing that you guys have been doing for a long, long time is a lot of these people that own these shows, they donate them to SpurdVac. And you've been kind enough to let us air some of those shows. And some of the best quality shows we ever air are from the SpurdVac library. So huge archive, right?
11: Yeah, it's been ongoing for close to 50 years, and we've just been very lucky to have been in the right place at the right time when people wanted their material recorded, and we're happy to do it.
10: Yeah. SpurdVac is an organization that all of our listeners should learn about. 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
11: That is correct.
10: All right. You guys are the best. Keep doing what you're doing, because so many, really hundreds of thousands of people are benefiting from what you're doing. So it may not seem like it when you're just, in the recording studio doing these things, but boy, you guys have created an incredible legacy of these shows, so people could enjoy them for years to come. So thanks, John and Larry.
11: Thank you, Carl.
10: All right. We'll talk to you again. Good luck.
11: Thanks.
10: An episode of Grand Marquee is coming your way. Stick around.
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10: 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So, Lisa, we have never aired a Grand Marquis episode in 17 years of being on the air. And I thought, this is a cool one. It's called Haunt Me a House. It's kind of a romantic comedy, but it has a Halloween flair to it. So I'll tell you a little bit about Grand Marquis. It was a romantic comedy series. It aired only 2 years, 1946 and 1947. It was broadcast from our hometown, Chicago, Illinois. And each weekly episode featured the feel of a weekly theatrical review, which is perfect for you. You would love this, right? Most episodes starred Jim Amici, who was Don Amici's brother, and Burl Vaughn, with other Chicago supporting actors. And you want to hear something crazy? Some of the supporting actors on this series were in my Twilight Zone radio dramas. They were like in their 80s when I needed some older, sure, you know, adults. Some of those people, like Fern Parsons and some others, were in my Twilight Zone shows that were on Grand Marquis. The stories revolved around humorous battles of the sexes, supported by witty dialogue, lighthearted situation comedy. The sponsors over the run were Rave Shampoo and Yankee Clover. Do you know what Yankee Clover is? I don't.
2: A candle?
10: Maybe. A candle. It was heard over NBC. This episode is called Haunt Me a House. It stars Jim Amici, and it's from August 21st, 1947. Here's part one of Grand Marquis.
14: The National Broadcasting Company's Grand Marquis. Grand Marquis, lighted by stars, twinkling, glowing, blazing with myriad lights and colors against the night sky. The National Broadcasting Company's mammoth billboard announces another exciting evening in the world of make-believe. Tonight, the Grand Marquis announces a gay and fantastic comedy drama by Mary McSkimming and Ralph Hunter entitled Haunt Me a House, starring Jim Amici. But before the curtain rises, here's a greeting and a word of introduction from our star himself, Jim Amici.
15: Thank you, George Stone, and good evening, ladies and gentlemen. You might call tonight's play an adventure in the world of make-believe. That strange world where houses are actually available if you're not too particular where you live. Anyway, it all began the day Larry and Helen set out to sell a house. A feat which is truly remarkable when there are really no houses for sale.
16: Please, Larry, not so fast. I can't keep up with you.
15: A real estate man. Starving right in the middle of a real estate boom. All because I can't get a house to sell.
16: Well, you've sold one house in the past year.
15: Uh-huh. Our own house.
16: Yeah. Oh, Larry, wouldn't it be wonderful if, say, we were...

0: Hey, Helen.
1: Don't interrupt our daydream.
0: Daydream? Nothing. Look, that house.
1: Why, Larry, just what we were talking about. Even the sign.
0: Come on, we're going to see the owner. We're back in business.

0: How's that for a for sale sign?
1: With your name as agent. Oh, Larry, wasn't he the loveliest man you ever dreamed of? So polite and so eager to have you handle the sale of his house.
0: Yeah, that's what got me wondering. Do you suppose he thought we were going to buy the place instead of just selling it for him on a commission basis?
1: Oh, of course not. Well, look at the contract he gave you. You have the exclusive sales rights for the next 30 days.
0: Yeah, I can't see any catch in it. But with houses so scarce, why'd he say, if you can sell that house, mister, I'll give you 20% commission?
1: Oh, well, maybe he thought since the house is bigger than usual, the commission ought to be bigger, too.
0: I hate to disappoint you, dear, but real estate deals don't work that way.
1: Oh, well, maybe he just liked your big, plain, honest face. Anyway, what do we care as long as we get the 20%?
0: Well, we don't. Unless...
1: Unless what?
0: Well, I got a feeling that... Oh, never mind.
1: Larry. Larry.
0: What? What is it?
1: I feel eyes.
0: You feel what?
1: Eyes on the back of my neck.
0: Well, probably a loose hairpin tickling.
1: It is not. You know how it is when someone's looking at you and you can't see him. You just know that...
0: Now, you're just imagining. Wait. There is an old fella looking at us over the hedge. Say, he's coming over here.
1: Oh, Larry, maybe he wants to buy the house. Hello.
2: You folks looking for somebody?
0: Well, not exactly. You see, I'm Larry Adams, real estate man. I'm going to sell this house.
1: You see, so if you're interested, then maybe
2: one
1: you'll
2: be just... One at a time now, one at a time. You're going to what?
0: I'm going to sell this house.
2: How's that again?
0: I said I was going to sell the house. Sell the house.
2: No need to shout about it. I heard you the first time. Jim Schultz is the name. I'm the watchman. Say, you know, you two are pretty lucky at that.
0: If you mean our having this house to sell, we are lucky.
2: Swat said. Lucky you got it to sell. Just think if you had to live in it.
1: Why, what's wrong with it?
2: Nothing. I ain't never put no stock in all the crazy talk that's going around.
1: But what's the talk about?
2: I told you, nothing. Nothing you can put your finger on anyway. Come to think of it, though, you can't put your finger on any ghost, can you?
1: The ghost?
0: Oh, I get it. Haunted, huh? Thank goodness. I thought maybe there was something wrong with the plumbing.
2: No, that would be easy. But with Hans, ain't no way you can handle Hans, though.
0: Well, I'll handle him. If there are any spooks in there and they like the place, I'll sell it to them.
2: You'll do what?
1: He said he'd
2: sell it to them. Yes. Well, it's your neck if you want to stick it out. Yep, I remember another fellow that talked like that.
1: Oh, Larry, maybe he's right. We don't want any trouble.
0: And we're not going to have any. If the ghosts won't buy the place themselves, they'll have to move out because I'm going to have a customer moving in.
2: Yep. Sound just like the other fellow. Well, I'll be getting along. I wouldn't be caught dead in this place. And something tells me you could be.
1: Why don't we go back to the apartment? We've been at this house all day.
0: Yes, and got two hot prospects already. Come on, let's take another look inside. Dark.
1: Yes, well, let's come back in the morning.
0: Now, come on.
1: Larry, I can't. Something's holding me back.
0: Will you quit kidding?
1: I'm not kidding. Larry, quick, it's dragging me back.
0: How could... Well, of all the... Look at your purse. You caught the handle on the doorknob.
1: Oh, phew. Well, I could have sworn something had me by the arm and was dragging me away.
0: Sometimes I wish that had happened on our way to the altar.
1: Larry Adams. Why, Larry Adams, I ought to...
0: Oh, Helen. Shh. Stand right where you are.
1: Hmm?
0: There's something moving behind that drape.
1: Why, there's... Oh, there is. Come on, quick.
0: There's no use running. We see you there. Now, come out or I'll shoot.
1: Shoot? What are you shooting with?
0: I'll make him think I've got a gun.

0: right. I'm going to count to three.
1: I wonder if it's anyone we know.
0: Hand me that vase. I'll throw it. One, two, three.
2: Oh, it's a cat. Why, Larry Adams.
0: What did I tell you? Letting your imagination run away with you.
2: Glad to be back in the apartment, knowing we won't have to go back to that scary place again.
0: Oh, I told you I'd sell it. Took me only a week, too. Those first prospects fell through, but the minute Mr. Montgomery saw it... Hello? Oh, yes, Mr. Montgomery. I was just going to bring the papers over.
2: Oh, swell, Larry. He's taking it.
0: Oh, what? But, Mr. Montgomery, you said... Well, but even so, that doesn't mean that... Well, that's ridiculous. Oh, no, no, I'm not doubting your word, but common sense should tell you. Yeah, I see. Yes. Yes, okay, Mr. Montgomery. Goodbye.
2: Oh, Larry, don't tell me that he's...
0: Yes, just like the others. For the 50th time, we've got that spook-invested pavilion back in our hands.
2: But Montgomery said he'd buy it. Why, they even moved in.
0: That was my mistake. I should have gotten the money first.
2: Oh, well, what happened this time?
0: Just 3 hours after they moved in, they started hearing the clanking of chains and footsteps coming from nowhere.
2: Oh, why don't we just give it up?
0: What? Eating?
2: You know what I mean. What good does it do having a house to sell if the ghost in it keeps carrying the customers away?
0: You're right. As long as those... Say, I've got it.
2: Got what?
0: The solution. Start packing, honey. We're going to move in that house ourselves and scare the ghosts away. Come in.
2: No, Larry, that was me knocking on wood.
0: Now... Look, you said you'd act sensible out here. For the umpteenth time, I tell you, there's no such thing as ghosts. Now, let's forget it. I'm trying to read.
2: Larry. Larry.
0: Yes?
2: Do you think it'll come again tonight?
0: Do I think what will come again?
2: That thing. That thing that clanks around upstairs while we're downstairs.
0: I hope it does. Because if it does, I'll get it if it's the last thing I do.
2: But, Larry...
0: Now, look, there's nothing to be afraid of.
2: Then, why are we whispering?
0: I don't know why we're whispering. Why do we do any of the silly things
2: we do? Temper, temper. Just because your nerves are on edge...
0: My nerves are not on edge. This is a perfectly normal, peaceful living room. We're perfectly normal, peaceful people. If you insist on imagining...
3: I am your host, the ghost.
2: Larry...
3: Friends, have you tried silky smooth sandpaper to banish goose pimples and leave you with that rough, outdoorish look?
0: Now, who turned that radio on?
2: I did when you said you wanted to read. It just takes a little time to warm up. Did it just startle you, dear?
0: Oh, no. No, I always tremble this way.
4: That's the first portion of Haunt Me a House on Grand Marquis from August 21st, 1947 with Jim Amici. And did you ever check out what Yankee Clover it was?
5: Yes, I did. And it was not a candle, but it was a very popular line of fragrance and cosmetics that was produced in the 1940s.
4: Gosh, I wish you had some of that right now.
5: Powders and toilet waters,
4: man,
5: as they call them.
4: Let's buy some of that for Lisa, huh?
5: Some Yankee Clover.
4: Yeah.
5: Send it over. I'm all in.
4: Send it over, that Yankee Clover.
5: That's right.
4: All right.
5: Like a Yankee Doodle Dandy.
4: We'll get back to Grand Marquis after this.

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2: 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I'll send you 100 half-hour classic radio shows as a way of saying thank you for using our promo code Hollywood at MyPillow. All right, we're listening to a romantic comedy called Haunt Me a House, starring Jim Amici from August 21st, 1947. Here's the conclusion to Grand Marquis.
24: Oh, Larry, what are we going to do? We need that commission.
25: Fat chance of getting it. I see now why he offered me 20%.
24: Oh, then you finally admit that it is
25: I admit nothing except that a lot of silly rumors are keeping me from selling a perfectly good house.
24: But, Larry, we heard those noises ourselves. We've heard them every night.
25: There you go. That's exactly the kind of rattle brain chattering I mean. Why, every screwball in the country knows about this place by now. This letter's an example. From the Hands Across the Psychic Void Society.
24: What did they want?
25: Just this place for their headquarters. Said they heard it was suited for their unusual work.
24: Honestly? Well, let me see the letter.
25: Oh, okay, if you want to waste your time. Oh, I guess I left it at the apartment. All I've got is the envelope.
24: Oh, well, let me see that. The Hands Across the Psychic Void Society. 2107. Say, this is exciting.
25: Yes, it would be to you. Now, let's just settle down.
24: Larry, do you hear that noise?
25: That settles it. If that sound is in this house, I'll find it if I have to tear the place down. Come on.
24: You think I'm going... Larry, wait, I'm coming.
25: Sounds like it's coming right from the head of the stairs. Say, look. I thought we left that bedroom door open when we came down.
24: We did. Remember, you purposely went back to open it.
25: And now it's closed. Maybe...
24: Larry, it's coming in there. Come on, let's get out of...
25: No, we're going to settle this here and now. Get in back of me. We're going in there.
24: There is somebody.
25: Drop that chain and... Schultz!
24: It's the night watchman.
25: All right. Start explaining.
26: I reckon you're the one to do the explaining, sneaking in on me. Of all the low conniving tricks, not even knocking, not even...
24: Well, we didn't mean to, you see.
25: Ellen, cut it out. We're in the right. I shouldn't even listen to his story before calling the police.
26: Before doing what?
24: He said before calling the
26: police. I know what he said. I ain't deaf. Go ahead, call the police. I'm supposed to be here on these premises. Here's my watchman's permit right here.
25: Fine. Now show us your permit to rattle chains and moan like a banshee.
26: Well, might as well tell you. I had to do it. Either that or break up the club.
24: What club?
26: Well, a bunch of us boys sort of get together and play pinochle and swap lies. Been meeting here. Only vacant place here in the whole darn neighborhood.
25: Oh, I
0: I get it. If we sold the place, that'd mean...
26: Sure, no place for us boys to go of an evening.
24: Oh, then it was you all the time. There really isn't a ghost.
26: Ghosts? Lady, if there was a ghost, Jim Schultz would have been out here in this place here long ago on the dead run.
0: What'd I tell you, Helen? There had to be a simple explanation. We'll have a new owner in this place tomorrow, now that the great mystery is solved.
24: Well, all right, but you can't tell me that some of those noises weren't the real thing. Ghosts, I mean.
0: And now, Mr. Schultz, if you've finished your haunting...
26: Sorry, but I ain't got no time to be gossiping with you. I got to get along and break the bad news to the boys.
0: Yes, that's what I meant. And if you meet any other spooks, will you tell them we're not at home?
26: What's that?
0: I said if you see
26: bad
0: any...
26: Bad habit you got, young fella. Bad habit. Always repeating yourself. Sure, I'll tell
0: them. Oh, at last. Now we can sell this place. And what a cinch. No more ghosts. No more dragging of chains. No more mysterious... Oh, no. Oh, it couldn't be. I saw Schultz leave.
24: There is a ghost.
0: Oh, Helen, there's no use going all to pieces. There's an explanation for this. There has to be.
3: You bet there's an explanation. This house is haunted. You can't talk me out of it this time, and you can't blame the watchman either.
0: But it doesn't make sense. I was out here in the hall almost before the noise stopped. There was no one on the stairs, no one in the hall, and the front door's locked. And no place where anyone could possibly have hidden.
3: Doesn't have to be. Ghosts are invisible.
0: Oh, that's ridiculous.
3: All right, then, if it wasn't a ghost, what was it?
0: Well, I don't know what it was. I'm not going to try to figure it out tonight. Come on, let's call it a day before I...
3: Larry, do you hear that? Somebody out on the porch.
0: Well, maybe it's someone who saw that for sale sign.
3: Wait, Larry. No, I'm not going to have you out there facing a visitor from the other world.
0: Now, wait. Just because somebody came up on our porch... Well, maybe I ought to take this poker along, though.
3: You don't have to go out. It's coming in.
0: Stop calling it it. Could be something human, I hope.
3: Oh, no. It'll be something sort of misty and ethereal. It'll look at us with horrible eyes, and then it'll...
0: Quick, get behind me.
3: Yes.
4: Oh, dear, pardon me. I just wanted to see if anyone was home. Goodness, you are, aren't you?
0: It does look that way, doesn't it?
3: Oh, you're alive.
4: Alive? Well, yes, if you count breathing and paying taxes, I am.
0: Well, what was it you wanted?
4: I hate to disturb you, but that for sale sign out in front...
3: Oh, you mean you're interested in buying the house?
0: Why, of course he means that. Come right in. Only too glad to show you what a wonderful bargain you...
4: Oh, I better wait. You see, my mother-in-law...
5: Wilbur?
0: Is that...
4: Yes. That's her.
3: Oh, well, you shouldn't have made her wait outside.
4: Made her? Oh, goodness, you don't know my mother-in-law. Oh, dear, here she comes.
5: Wilbur, I thought I told you to call me if they were home. Can't I trust you? Oh, hello. You people own this place?
0: Well, I'm the agent for it, Mrs.
5: Clump. Agnes B. Clump. Now, I believe in getting right down to business. I'm interested in leasing this property.
0: Leasing it? Oh, wouldn't you be interested in buying it? You know, values are going up.
5: Young man, are you trying to tell me what to do? Do you or don't you want to lease this place?
3: Well, he doesn't, I know. You see,
0: now,
3: he...
0: Now, wait, Helen. At least we'd get some money out of a lease, and, well, yes, I do want to lease it.
5: Well, that's better. I won't decide tonight. I have another prospect to look at in the morning.
4: But, Mother, don't you think maybe if we wait...
5: Well, but easily, there's nothing to wait for. Now, I've made up our minds. It's no sense my paying rent on one apartment and you and Lucy paying on another.
4: But Lucy and I have been getting along all right for years.
5: I told you it was settled. You and Lucy are coming to live with me. Well, young man, are you going to show us the house?
3: Oh, you'll like the house. That is, if you aren't... but I'm sure you're not.
5: Helen,
0: why don't you go and read a good book while I show them the house?
3: Well, I just thought I ought to...
0: I'm sure you two will want to see the kitchen first. Now, it's right through this handy little hall and chock full of the latest improvements. And also, there's lots of covered space. And here's your beautiful tile sink and the double drain board. In fact, everything...
4: Oh, dear. What was that?
25: That? Mice.
5: Mice?
25: Well, just a couple of them, of course. Don't be frightened.
5: Young man, I'm not afraid of any living thing, and I've seen enough of the house. I'll let you know in the morning about...
4: Mother, I still think it would be better if Lucy and
5: Wilbur, I've told you about thinking. Now, come along. We've spent enough time here.
4: Yes, ma'am. I'll come. Goodness, sometimes I get so homesick.
25: You mean for your old boyhood home?
4: No, just homesick. Sick of home, 'cause she's always there.
25: Now, look, Helen. When Mrs. Klump gets here, don't start those mysterious hints about something being wrong with the house.
3: But, Larry, she only wants to lease the place. I thought you were going to sell it.
25: So did I before those screwy noises started. Noises no one can explain.
3: Well, that's just it. If you wait a little while, then you'll...
25: Oh, there's Mrs. Klump now. I'm done waiting. I'll get some commission from the lease instead of losing everything. Now, remember, no kibitzing.
4: Hello?
3: Oh, it's Mr. Teasley.
4: Yes. Please, I want to talk to you before Mother gets here. She's parking the car.
25: She hasn't changed her mind about leasing the place.
4: Oh, dear, no. That'd be too good. That's what I want to see you about. Please, tell her she can't have the house.
3: All right, we'll be
25: glad to... We will not. I'm sorry, Mr. Teasley, but if I don't lease it to your mother-in-law, well, there goes my commission.
4: Yes, and if we have to move in with my wife's mother... There goes my happy home.
25: Well, look, Mr. Teasley, why don't you buy the house? We could arrange payments.
4: Oh,
25: and...
4: it isn't the money. I have that. But even if I bought it, Lucy's mother would still move in with us.
25: But if we don't lease her this house, she'll
4: Oh, no, she can't. She's looked all over, and there isn't another one in town.
3: Oh, Larry, maybe you should... Oh, here she comes now.
25: Good, good. Now, remember, Helen, I'll do the talking. Good evening, Mrs. Klump.
5: Never mind the evening. Let's get down to business. I'm ready to sign the lease.
3: Oh, that's wonderful. We were just beginning to think we were stuck with a lemon.
25: She means the old lemon squeezer in the kitchen doesn't work. She keeps worrying about it, but we'll replace it, of course.
3: No, Larry, I meant about the spooks.
25: The spoons. Yes, the spoons. Oh, but I'm sure there's plenty enough for three people.
4: Mother, won't you please reconsider?
5: Wilbur, did I ask your advice? Young man, perhaps if you and I could step into the library where we could sign the lease without interruption.
3: Oh, we never go in there after dark. The library's
25: just the place to discuss business. Yes, fine, Mrs. Klump, if you'll just come this way. I know you want to get this business settled. Now, if you'll just sign here on this line.
5: Oh, no, no. Agnes B. Klump don't go around signing things without reading them. Now, let's see. The party of the first part. What's that noise upstairs?
25: Huh? Upstairs? Oh, what noise?
5: That noise, like a chain dragging.
25: Oh, chain. Well, that's next door. Yes, next door, the house on our right in the garage. The man's working on his car.
5: But that noise was from the left and overhead.
25: It was. I mean, it's the acoustics. Very unusual acoustics in this house. Seems to throw the sound all over to the left and us. Oh.
5: I suppose the acoustics threw that, too?
25: That? Oh, no, that... Probably youngsters in the neighborhood. Playful little fellas.
5: I'll stop that sort of thing once I moved in. Now, let's see. Where was I? Oh, yes. The party, the first part of... Who in the world is that?
25: My wife. Yes, Helen.
5: Young man, you're trembling. And that isn't your wife. Unless she's wearing snowshoes. I'm going to see.
25: Now, wait, Mrs. Klumpy. It might be...
5: Why? There's no one out here.
25: But there must be. I mean, well, of course not.
5: But those footsteps, what happened to him?
25: To him?
5: Yes, the person who came down those stairs, if there was a person.
25: Now, please, Mrs. Klump.
5: Don't you, Mrs. Klump, me. No human being came down those stairs, and if it wasn't a human being...
25: But you said you weren't afraid of...
5: I said I wasn't afraid of anything that breathes, that's alive. But a body that's not a body. Just a cantankerous spirit floating around without any skin.
25: Oh, you're being hasty.
5: Hasty? When you're leaving a haunted house, you can't be too hasty.
25: But the lease.
5: Lease this place? Why, I'd as soon move in with the Hound of the Baskervilles. Good night.
25: Oh, my last chance to... If I could get my hands on whatever is making that noise...
0: There it is again. This time I'll get it if it kills me. Okay, I see you up there. Stand still or... Helen!
24: Hello, dear.
0: Helen, look at me. That noise on the stairs. Did you...
24: Shh, don't let Mrs. Klump hear.
0: Mrs. Klump has gone away for good. She wouldn't lease this house if we paid her.
24: Oh, well, then I won't have to use this other roller skate.
0: Roller skate?
24: Yes, I just put it on the top step like this and give it a little shove like this, and then...
0: You mean... What? I'd have seen the skate.
24: Oh, no, that's the clever part. Look, when it reaches the bottom, it rolls right under the umbrella stand, and then the hall is empty again.
0: You, my own wife, was bad enough when that lunatic of a night watchman put on his axe, but my own wife? Why, in the name of common sense, why?
24: I did it for you, dear.
0: For me?
24: Yes.
0: You ruined my only chance of making any money out of this madhouse. You chased Mrs. Klump away.
24: Of course I had to. She was only going to lease the place, and we've got to sell it to make money.
0: Sell it to who?
24: Whom, dear? Whom? Why, to the association, of course. You know, the hands across the psychic void.
0: What have they got to do with it?
24: They're going to buy it. I wrote them and told them they could. Remember they wrote and asked you about it? Well, then I got their address off the envelope and I said to...
0: Oh, no. Do you know what was in that letter, the one that was in the envelope?
24: Yes, you told me they wanted this place for their headquarters.
0: Wanted it, yes. As a gift. That letter said they were sure we'd be glad to donate this house to their worthy cause.
24: You mean... Oh, Larry, I don't see what keeps you from murdering me.
0: Because I don't want you haunting me. Well, that washes us up for good. We might as well pack up and get out of here.
24: Oh, but now that you know there aren't any ghosts, maybe you can really sell it.
0: Yes, if there was any time. But do you remember what day it was that we took this deal on?
24: Well, let me see. It was, it was just a month ago today.
0: Right. 30 days. I lose the sales privilege tomorrow morning, and the owner said he was through fooling with it. Either I sold it during those 30 days, or he's going to tear down the house and put in a parking lot.
24: And the 30 days are up.
0: I should have known. Even if that gag with the roller skates fooled me, I should have gotten wise when I heard that chain rattling.
24: Chain? I didn't rattle any chains.
0: Now look, Helen, we're all done with it. Let's not start again. You were rattling chains. Mrs. Klump and I both heard it.
24: Larry, look at me. I know I've been awful, but I give you my solemn, honest word, I never touched a chain.
0: You mean there's still something in this house that...
24: And it's coming in.
0: I hope it's a ghost. I hope it's the scariest spook that...
6: It...
24: Oh, it's Mr. Teasley.
0: If you're looking for your mother-in-law... She's gone.
6: My, she was scared, wasn't she? And when your wife sent that roller skate down the stairs...
0: Oh, then you know about it?
6: Oh, my, yes.
24: Oh, but, Mr. Teasley, there was more to it than the roller skates. There were chains.
6: Yes, I know. Wasn't that lucky? I just happened to find them in the closet.
0: You found them.
6: Oh, and the way she skedaddled out that front door, I'll remember that as long as I live in this house.
24: As long as you live in this house?
6: Yes. Lucy and I will love it here.
0: Now, wait. We can't have you as a guest because this isn't our house.
6: You mean I can't buy it?
0: I mean just what I said. Buy it?
6: Yes. Here, I've got the check all made out.
24: Oh, Larry, look. $19,000.
6: When I think of Lucy and I alone in our little haunted house.
0: Oh, but it isn't haunted. You know yourself.
6: Oh, yes. I know. And you know. But she doesn't.
24: You mean?
6: Yes. The only place in the world where my mother-in-law won't come.

Thank you, ladies and gentlemen. This is Jim Amici again. We hope you enjoyed tonight's story. Next week's Grand Marquis is a romantic South American comedy of a young love involving a gay caballero from Colombia and a very romantic maid from Manhattan. So try to be with us, won't you, when Grand Marquis presents Virginia Sanford Lynn's Wedding in Colombia. Good night.

0: Tonight's original play, Haunt Me a House, was written by Mary McSkimming and Ralph Hunter and produced by Norman Felton. Jim Amici played Larry and Muriel Bremner played Helen. Others in the cast were Cliff Sabir, Hope Summers, and Johnny Coons. Your announcer is George Stone. The orchestra was conducted by Joseph Colicchio with original music composed by Emil Soderstrom. Listen again next week when Grand Marquis will again blaze with light and color high in the gay airways, inviting you to join our audience for a performance of Wedding in Columbia, starring Jim Amici.
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2: And that's Grand Marquis from August 21st, 1947, Haunt Me a House, starring Jim Amici. Good episode. Hope you enjoyed that. Time for this month in music history.
3: And here's another great song that defined 1978.
2: Double Vision.
3: That's right. And this definitely is Foreigner. In case you were going to question me on it, I'm going to be confident and tell you this is Double Vision by Foreigner.
2: Yep.
3: And it became one of Foreigner's signature songs and reached number two on the Billboard Mainstream Rock chart. And a great song it is.
2: It sure is. Man, I remember listening to this song.
3: I do too.
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3: And listening to this.
2: You know?
3: Has
2: and
3: a good
2: rocking
3: feel.
2: Out.
3: That's right.
2: What year did this come out?
3: 1978.
2: Wow, 78.
3: You'd be about 15?
2: Yeah, well, I probably was 16 or 17, and they were still playing it.
3: Right, true.
2: Know?
3: Exactly.
2: Yeah. Wow.
3: And you know what? I haven't heard it in a long time, but here it is.
2: I love it. All right, more of Hollywood 360 after this.
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1: You lost your magic. They knocked you off your game. Your Carlness went right out the window.
2: What's with this Carlness? It's not even a real word.
1: It's a conjunction, a preposition. It's a philosophy, a way of life. It's your name with "-ness attached to it.
3: 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If you'd have done what I asked you to and come in my dressing room before the show, you'd have known that you weren't supposed to come out here until I introduced you.
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5: 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Well, actually, it's a little more than just a hobby. Reader's Digest is considering publishing two of my jokes.
6: Really?
5: Yeah.
7: From Hollywood, it's time now for... Honey Dollar.
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10: Hello, everyone. I'm Carl Amari, and this is Hollywood 360, the radio show that presents all things entertainment, including trivia contests and games, movie reviews, celebrity interviews, showbiz news, and classic radio shows. My co-host is the illustrious Lisa Wolf. In this hour, we'll take an eerie train ride with The Mysterious Traveler, starring Maurice Tarplin, going back to 1948. But it's time now for Fact or Fiction. Lisa will present information on 1960s songs. I have to guess if they're fact or fiction while you play along at home.
11: That's right.
10: Yeah?
11: Yeah, what are you about to push there?
12: Let's get ready to rumble!
11: Okay, you ready to rumble?
10: Yes.
11: Okay, here's our first song.
10: Mm-hmm.

0: right, here's your statement. The House of the Rising Sun was recorded by Neil Diamond before the Animals made it a rock hit. Fact or fiction?
1: Fiction.
0: All right, let's listen to this.
1: Who's this? It's not Neil Diamond.
0: It's definitely not Neil Diamond.
1: Right.
0: So you are correct. This is Joan Baez.
1: Really?
0: Yes. Listen to this.
1: This was before
0: yes,
1: the
0: so
1: Animals?
0: She recorded her version in 1960, which is 4 years before the Animals' 1964 version.
1: No idea.
0: Well, right, because it was the Animals' version that skyrocketed, but this one was out
1: cool,
0: there.
1: This is cool, though.
0: It's very cool.
1: Joan Baez.
0: Yes.
1: Wow. Very cool.
0: I know.
1: Wow,
0: I mean,
1: Lisa.
0: I'm learning right
1: every
0: along with you.
1: Once in a while, you teach me something.
0: Well, that's good.
1: You know,
0: Carl.
1: Like once or twice every 6 or 8 years.
0: Yeah, I'm chock full of information. I can teach you about Kenny Loggins, too.
1: Yes, you can. All right, so I got that
0: you
1: right.
0: You sure did.
2: Yeah, baby.
0: Here's our next 1960s song.
1: I need love. That's Diana Ross, right?
0: Yeah, Supreme. That's right. Exactly.

0: statement. You Can't Hurry Love became a number one hit with Phil Collins' version in 1982. Fact or fiction?
1: Fiction.
0: Let's listen. This is Phil Collins, and it is a fact. In 1982, this version reached a number one 16 years after the Supremes' original.
1: No idea. I had no idea.
0: I know. That's what I'm here for.
1: Wow.
0: Your musicologist has arrived.
1: I am flabbergasted.
0: That's a good feeling for you.
1: All right, I missed that one.
0: Yeah, you did.
1: I'm batting 500.
0: Okay, here we go. Let's hear the next one.
1: Grapevine. How I knew.
0: Who's singing this?
1: Otis Redding?
0: This is Marvin Gaye.
1: Oh, Marvin Gaye.
0: And yeah. You're right, this is, I heard it through the grapevine.

0: What a song.
1: I know. By surprise. Yeah. It just has such
2: when
1: a great
2: When I found
1: feel.
2: Out yesterday that I heard it through the grapevine.
0: I mean, this tells such a cool story.
1: So good. So, here's your statement. I heard it through the grapevine was first recorded by Marvin Gaye.
0: No.
1: I think no?
0: No. It was
1: Who
0: recorded
1: it
0: before him.
1: All right, let's listen.
0: I can't remember, but it might have even been a reggae song or something like that. Reggae? Reggae? Reggae.
1: There you go. Let's listen.
0: I bet you're wondering how I knew. Oh, this is cool. Who's this?
1: This is Smokey Robinson. Now,
0: Smokey Robinson?
1: It is, but you are right. It was, I mean, it is fiction because Smokey Robinson and the Miracles recorded the first released version in 1966. But Gaye's version was the biggest.
0: So am I right?
1: Did you say fiction? I think you did
0: yeah,
1: say
0: I said fiction.
1: You were correct. I'm just telling you why. Here it is.
0: Yeah, baby. That's pretty cool.
1: So exactly.
0: Smokey Robinson.
1: Yeah, that's right. He did it first.
0: I mean, I like the Marvin Gaye version more. But
1: I do too, but it's still cool.
0: Yeah, it's cool.
1: And it's so different. That's
0: wow.
1: what makes it great.
0: Man, he's great too, though.
1: I know. We're just not used to this one. That's
0: I
1: all.
0: I love music, you know.
1: I do too. That's yeah. why I do so much music on Hollywood 360. I think it adds
0: like
1: so much to the
0: lost
1: classic radio.
0: Gem, like these lost gems like that. Like
1: Agreed.
0: I had no idea Smokey Robinson recorded this.
1: You know what? I could do a whole segment like that.
0: Yeah.
1: And that's kind of what this is, but I like that too.
0: Okay.
1: All right, here's our next song.
0: You could call it Did You Know?
1: Thanks, Carl.
3: Monday, Monday.
0: So I'm creating here. I'm creating
1: You're
0: while we're on the
1: creative.
0: Air.
1: You're creative.
0: Creating. Monday morning, I never liked this song.
1: No?
0: No.
1: All right.
0: So you lose a few points on this song.
1: Okay. Well, I don't think I should lose points
0: yeah,
1: based
0: you
1: on your musical.
0: Yeah, Mike, she loses points when I don't like the song.
4: Sure. So you're, I believe that. I believe
1: what,
4: that.
1: Sure. What does
0: Mike,
1: that mean?
0: We stick together, me and Mike.
1: I noticed that.
0: We're like double mint gum.
1: Double your pleasure. Monday Monday was the first song by an American group to win a Grammy for Record of the Year.
0: No.
1: Fact, the Mamas and the Papas won the award in 1967, beating out Frank Sinatra, the Beatles, and others. Yep.
0: This is a dumb song.
1: It is kind of silly, but it is a 1960s
0: right.
1: song. Let's move on.
0: Monday morning.
5: Hello, darkness.
0: Now, this is
4: hey,
0: cool
4: they
0: song.
4: Won a Grammy.
1: That's
4: so.
1: Right. Grammy sure. for Record of the Year, nonetheless.
0: This is a cool song.
1: Yes, yeah, it is.
0: Because it is so rich, you know? So much going on.
1: There's such a story, left too. And I do like songs that have real stories, not like Monday, Monday.
0: Yeah.
1: Like Monday. So this is The Sound of Silence.
3: That was planted in my brain.
1: And this is Simon and Garfunkel.
3: Still
0: they created a lot of music, didn't they?
1: They sure did.
0: Gosh.
1: Until they split up.
0: Of silence.
1: Of silence. So here's your statement.
0: Okay.
1: The Sound of Silence became a hit for Simon and Garfunkel after a producer added electric instruments to the original acoustic recording. Fact or fiction?
0: All right, I'll say fact.
1: It is a fact. That and then that remix
0: yeah,
1: version
0: baby.
1: Became a number one hit in 1966.
0: It's, yeah, it's like, you know, you listen to that electrical like organ or whatever that is in the back, it adds so much to it,
1: yeah.
0: doesn't it?
1: I feel like the strings back there.
0: I don't know what it is, but
1: yeah.
0: All right, cool.
1: Yeah, it's really cool. Here you go. One more.

0: I mean, there's so many great hits from the 60s. When it's cold. Who's singing, Carl?
1: Gosh, I don't know.
0: This is My Girl with the, by the Temptations.
1: Ah, Temptations.
0: And here's your statement. My Girl was the Temptations' first number one hit on the Billboard Hot 100. This is their first hit. Fact or fiction?
1: Fact.
0: Fact is right. It reached number one in 1965. First
1: My
0: one.
1: Girl. So.
0: What a way to start, right?
1: Yeah, I did all right.
0: You did all right.
1: Not
0: I mean,
1: bad,
0: got to enjoy some great songs. I've got a
1: sweet song. Good music, Lisa.
0: I mean, great, except for Monday. Monday, we're all top tier here.
1: All right, we have the mysterious traveler coming up. Stick around.

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1: 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Someone will call you back during the week. It's a cool set, man, the Ultimate Classic Radio Collection. You should own one. Okay, are you ready for the Mysterious Traveler? We're in October, and that means we're playing a lot of kind of Halloween-type programs, and this is definitely a Halloween-type program. It's a mysterious series called The Mysterious Traveler. Came to radio in 1943, created by Robert A. Arthur and David Kogan. It aired on Mutual, and it starred Maurice Tarplin as the creepy man on a train who would ask you to join him on another journey into the strange and terrifying. This was a New York-based series, so it had all New York actors on it, and it never had a sponsor. It was it's interesting because it was such a popular show, but never had a sponsor. This particular episode, really good one, is called Murder in Jazz Time from April 20th, 1948. Here's part one of The Mysterious Traveler.

0: and chill you a little. So settle back, get a good grip on your nerves, and be comfortable, if you can, as you hear the story I call Death Writes a Letter. My story begins last summer in the townhouse of Martin Drake, a well-known financier. Martin is deep in argument with his older brother, John, as his daughter, Susan, enters the room unnoticed.
1: John, how can you possibly believe in such things? Spiritualism, nonsense is a better word for it.
2: To a skeptic, everything is nonsense. But if you'd seen and heard what I have, you too would believe.
3: Hello, Father. Uncle John.
2: Hello, Susan.
3: Oh, I see you two are up to your old arguments.
2: Well, your father's a very stubborn man, Susan.
1: Well, I may be stubborn, but I'm no fool. Imagine believing in spiritualism, telepathy, and all that tommyrot.
2: I believe in spiritualism, Martin, and that the living can communicate with the dead. And nothing you can say will swerve me from my beliefs.
3: Uncle John, in all these years you've been studying spiritualism, have you ever been able to communicate with Aunt Judith?
2: No, Susan, I haven't. But there have been times late at night when I've all but broken through the barrier that separates us.
1: Oh, I give up. There's no use in arguing with a man who has an obsession.
3: Oh, that's fine, Father. Now the three of us can go into supper.
2: Oh, I'm sorry, Susan, but I can't stay for supper.
3: Oh, why not?
2: I have an appointment with an onirocritic.
1: A what?
2: An onirocritic, a man who's an interpreter of dreams.
1: John, good grief, don't tell me you believe in that, too.
2: Why not, Martin? For years, psychoanalysts have interpreted dreams in an effort to help their patients. The subconscious minds of the living can sometimes bridge the vast gap of death.
1: Now, John, I'm warning you. If you don't give up this obsession of yours, there's no telling how you'll end.
2: I know you think I'm cracked, that all the years I've spent studying spiritualism have been wasted, but you're wrong. The living and the dead can communicate with each other, and someday you'll realize I'm right. Now, I really must be going or I'll be late.
3: Well, Uncle John, you will drive up to the country with Father this weekend, won't you?
2: Oh, are you opening the summer place?
3: Yes, I'm driving up tomorrow to open the house and engage some servants.
2: Well, I'll try my best to join your father this weekend.
3: Oh, that's fine.
2: Don't bother showing me the door. Good night.
3: Good night, Uncle John.
1: Good night. To think that anyone in this day and age still believes in spiritualism, particularly your Uncle John, it's incredible.
3: I don't know, Father. Uncle John seems so sure of himself that sometimes I feel he may be right.
1: Oh, Susan, that's nonsense.
3: But look, Father, if it's all nonsense, why should Uncle John believe in it? You yourself have often said he's the most brilliant man you know.
1: And he is. It's just that, well, we all have our eccentricities, and John's is spiritualism. Until his wife died 5 years ago, he was just as sane as you or I. No living person has ever communicated with the dead, and none ever will.
3: Father?
4: What? Oh, Susan, come in, dear, come in.
3: Oh, I'm sorry if I woke you, Father.
4: Oh, it's all right. What time is it?
3: It's just 7 o'clock.
4: 7 o'clock? Well, what are you doing up and dressed so early?
3: I'm driving up to the country to open our summer place. Have you forgotten, Father?
4: Oh, yes, so you are. Oh,
3: didn't you sleep well last night, Father? There are circles under your eyes.
4: No, I spent a very poor night. I had a nightmare, but I can't seem to remember what it was about.
3: Oh, I'm sorry, Father. Darling, is there anything I can get you?
4: No, I'll be all right, dear. You run along.
3: Oh, I need the keys to the car.
4: Oh, yes, you'll find them over there on my desk. And if you need any money, help yourself.
3: Oh, thank you, Father, but I have enough money.
4: Have you found the keys?
3: Oh, yes, here they are. Oh, do you want me to mail this letter on your desk?
4: What letter?
3: This one. It isn't addressed. All that's written on the envelope is one word, urgent.
4: Urgent?
3: Yes, and it's in your handwriting, see?
4: Why, I never wrote that.
3: But, Father, it is your handwriting. Look, there are ink stains on your fingers. You must have written it before you went to bed.
4: But I tell you, I didn't. Let me see that letter. Yes, that's my handwriting, all right.
3: Oh, Father, I'm leaving now. I want to get there by noon.
4: What? Oh, yes. Goodbye, dear. Take care of yourself.
3: I will, darling. Bye.
4: Urgent. And it's my handwriting, all right. But for the life of me, I can't remember. Well, let's see. Dear.

0: Sir Martin. What the devil? A letter in my own handwriting addressed to me. Dear Martin. No. No, this can't be. It can't.
1: Martin, is anything wrong? I came as quickly as I could. You sounded so upset over the phone.
0: Dr. Warren, I'm afraid my mind is giving way.
1: You, Martin? You're the last person in the world to become unbalanced.
0: Well, that's what I thought until I read this letter.
1: Letter?
0: Yes, and it's in my handwriting, so I must have written it.
1: I'm afraid I don't understand.
0: When I woke up an hour ago, this letter was on my desk. I could see it was my handwriting, and yet I don't remember having written it.
1: You don't remember having written it?
0: No, and yet I must have. There are still ink stains on my fingers.
1: Martin, none of this makes sense.
0: Yes, I know.
1: What's in the letter?
0: I'll read it to you. Dear Martin...
1: Wait a minute. You mean it's in your handwriting, but it's addressed to you?
0: Yes, but it's signed with the name of my brother John.
1: Signed by John, in your writing?
0: Exactly.
1: You better read me that letter. Maybe then I can understand this.
0: Dear Martin, this letter will undoubtedly give you quite a shock.
2: But after you finish reading it, I'm quite sure you'll understand why it was written. After I left Susan and you a few hours ago, I went to keep my appointment with the dream interpreter I'd spoken to you about. It was shortly before midnight that I returned to my home. As usual, I found Martha and Paul waiting up for me.
3: Good evening.
4: Good evening, Mr. John.
2: Paul, Martha, what are you doing up so late? I told you never to wait up for me after 10 o'clock.
3: Well, we worry about you. You know what the doctor said about your heart.
5: You should have been in bed an hour ago.
2: You both treat me as though I were a 6-year-old.
3: And sometimes you act like one. Well, I have a glass of warm milk for you in the pantry.
2: I don't want any milk.
5: It's good for you. Here, let me have your coat.
2: Oh, thank you, Paul. It feels good to be home, sitting in the chair before the fire.
3: Here's your warm milk, Mr. John, and I want you to drink it down without any arguments. After all, it's for your own good. Here, take... Mr. John? Mr. John?
0: Martha, what's wrong?
3: Oh, Mr. John, he's...
0: Mr. John, Mr. John, answer me. He's dead.
3: Paul.
0: Now, please, Martha, please, you mustn't cry. The end came very quickly, peacefully. Not there, Martha, there.
6: That's the first portion of The Mysterious Traveler with Murder in Jazz Time. We'll get back to it after this.
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14: I'm so excited that I received my Good Old Days magazine. This is for September and October of 2026. Yeah. And I think I'm most excited about it because this is a magazine that remembers the best of times. And I feel like that's exactly what we do here on Hollywood 360. It's

0: really chock full of old advertisements. And when I say old, I mean vintage advertisements and great articles that are written by a lot of time readers. They send mm-hmm. in photos and articles. There's mm-hmm. games and prizes. There's just so much fun.
1: You know what? I don't know if people realize this. This magazine has been around 63 years.
0: That is something.
1: 63 years.
0: I mean, a testament to the magazine
1: itself.
0: Well,
1: it's such a great magazine.
0: Obviously, it's published 6 times a year.
1: Yep.
0: So it's every 2 months. It's 8x10. It's full color. And of course, there's some recipes for those who think they need it. Clearly, I'm not one of them, but I'm sure there are others that do.
1: Yeah, you are a very good cook, man,
0: I know.
1: Let me tell you.
0: I feel good mm-hmm. about my cooking.
1: Betty Crocker.
0: Yeah. You could call
1: learn
0: me that.
1: Something from you.
0: Sure, absolutely. Yeah. And of course, I know that you write an article in each edition, and this one is about Alfred Hitchcock.
1: Yeah. You can get this magazine for half price. Go to our website, Hollywood360radio.com, and scroll down to the Good Old Days banner. Click that, takes you to a special page, save 50%. And you'll love this magazine. It's absolutely tremendous. All right, we're listening to The Mysterious Traveler with Murder in Jazz Time. Here's the conclusion.
2: It came as quite a shock, Martin, hearing myself declared dead. But as I saw my earthly body sitting in the armchair by the fireplace, I knew it was true. John Drake was dead. I wanted to comfort Paul and Martha, make them understand that only the body of John Drake was dead, that the spirit would live forever. I wanted to tell them that I was indescribably happy, for I knew without knowing how that on the following day I should be reunited with my dear wife, Judith. Then my thoughts turned to you, Martin, and in one brief moment I saw your past, your present, and your future. Your future left me horrified, Martin, for in it I saw unhappiness. Unhappiness and death. I felt that somehow I had to warn you of what the future held. I left the house I had died in and went to your home. The radio was playing. You were sitting in an easy chair reading a book, unaware of what the future held for you. Martin! Martin, you must listen to me! Martin, look up from that book you're reading! You must! But I couldn't reach you with my words. There was too great a distance between us. I stood by, helpless to aid you. A few minutes later, you yawned, closed the book, and turned off the radio. A half hour later, you were in bed and asleep. And then I suddenly had hope. I couldn't reach you while you were awake, Martin, but while you slept, perhaps I could reach your subconscious, warn you about the future. I saw your desk with writing paper on it, and I knew that was the only way to reach you. I spoke softly, trying to reach your subconscious. Martin. Martin, listen to me. This is John. You must hear me, for it's a matter of life and death. You must do exactly as I say. I want you to get out of bed. That's it. Throw back the covers. Now put your feet on the floor. Martin, do as I say. That's right. Now go to your desk. That's fine. Now sit down. That's it. Pick up the pen that's on the desk. Martin, pick up the pen. That's right. You picked up the pen and began to write as I dictated. Everything up to this point explains how this letter was written. And now, the reason for it. In looking into the future, I was horrified to see that Susan would die the night of June 7th, 1947, at exactly 6 o'clock. That means you must act swiftly, Martin, for she has less than 24 hours to live. If you don't, she will be found frozen to death. As for yourself, I see you dying as the result of an accident in a small, roughly furnished room. In this room is a desk calendar, and the date it shows as you lie dying is September 3rd, 1947. Martin, the love I bear you and your daughter has reached out from another world to warn you against the future.
3: I pray that you will act upon this information and save yourselves. Your brother, John.
4: That's the most extraordinary letter I ever heard.
5: Well, what do you make of it, Doctor?
4: You're sure this is your handwriting?
3: Certain of it. And then there are these ink stains on my fingers.
4: Yes. It's amazing.
3: It's obvious that I wrote this letter last night in my sleep. What upsets me is the content of the letter. The things I wrote are so fantastic that I'm afraid I may be losing my mind.
4: No. I'm quite sure you're sane, Martin.
3: Well, then how do you account for my writing such a fantastic letter even in my sleep?
4: Has it occurred to you that this fantastic letter, as you call it, may not be fantastic?
3: What? Now, Henry, you're not trying to tell me that you believe that this letter is true. That my brother John did die last night and came here. Surely you don't believe in all that tommy rot.
4: Then your explanation for that letter is that you wrote it while having a nightmare?
3: Well, of course. What other answer could there be? It's ridiculous to think that you, a man of science, could attach any credence to this letter even for a moment. You amaze me.
4: There have been many phenomena in history. Phenomena that never could be explained. Not even by science.
3: Oh, you're almost as bad as my brother. Soon you'll be telling me that you, too, believe in spiritualism.
4: Have you called up your brother this morning?
3: Why, no. Why should I have? Oh, you think he may have died last night as he wrote me in this letter? Doctor, I think you'd better see a doctor.
4: I suggest you call your brother.
3: Well, all right, I will, just to show you what a fool you are for believing even for a moment that there can be anything to this letter. Why, when John was here last night, he looked just as healthy as... Hello, Paul, this is Mr. Drake. Is my brother there?
6: What? Last night? After he returned home? I see. Thank you, Paul.
4: He is dead. Isn't he?
6: Yes. Paul said that he died last night.
4: If your brother died last night, then this letter must have been written by him. Through your subconscious after...
3: No, that can't be. What you're saying is madness. The dead can't communicate with the living.
4: Yeah, but in this letter, your brother speaks of his death last night and goes on to tell
3: my
4: about...
3: My brother couldn't have written that letter through my subconscious. Such things can't happen.
4: I wish I felt as certain as you do. What about this part of the letter? In looking into the future, I was horrified to see that Susan would die the night of June 7th, 1947, at exactly 6 o'clock in the evening. That means you must act swiftly, Martin, for she has less than 12 hours to live. If you don't, she'll be found frozen to death.
3: And that proves how fantastic the whole letter is. Today is June 7th, and outside it's like summer. How could Susan possibly be frozen to death?
4: I don't know, Martin. But if Susan were my daughter, I think I'd want to be with her tonight at 6 o'clock. You'd never be able to forgive yourself if anything were to happen to her. I'll go with you if you like.
3: Oh, very well. But mind you, I still don't believe that John wrote this letter through my subconscious. What time is it, Henry?
4: It's a few minutes after 6.
3: If we hadn't had the breakdown, we'd have been there hours ago.
4: How much further is it?
3: As soon as we reach the top of this hill, you'll be able to see it.
4: I wish we'd reached the house before 6.
3: Now, surely you don't believe what that letter says. How could Susan possibly freeze to death? Why, it's a warm evening. It's like summer.
4: Yes, I know, but just the same, I wish we'd arrived sooner.
3: Look, you can see the house now, down there in the valley. Susan's probably getting dinner. And we'll certainly look like a pair of fools coming up here because of that ridiculous letter.
4: I hope you're right.
3: Henry, Susan isn't in her room.
4: She isn't?
3: No.
4: Could she be in the village or visiting friends?
3: No. You're forgetting her car's parked in front of the house.
4: Yeah, that's right.
3: Well, where can she be?
4: I'm afraid I can't answer that.
3: I'll search the second and third floors while you search this floor in the cellar. She must be someplace in the house. Henry, where are you?
4: Down in the cellar, Martin.
3: I searched every room on the second and third floor, but I couldn't find a sign of her.
4: I found her, Martin.

0: You found her. Well, where is she?
1: Susan.
2: You must prepare yourself for a shock.
0: Shock?
2: Martin, listen to me. I found her in the cold storage room, frozen to death.
0: No, no. She can't be dead.
2: But she is, Martin. From what I could make out, she turned on the freezing system full and then went inside to store some meats, probably right after she got here. While she was in there, the door slammed shut and locked her in.
0: Oh, Susan. If only I'd gotten here in time.
2: Martin, for weeks now you've been like this. Now you must get hold of yourself. You'll break down. You did everything you could to save Susan.
0: No, no, that's just it. I didn't. John reached me from beyond the grave to warn me about the future, but I merely laughed. Had I heeded his letter, Susan would be alive today.
2: But, Martin, you did try to get there in time. It wasn't your fault the car broke down.
0: Yes, but if I'd believed in the letter, I'd have hired another car and kept going instead of waiting for my car to be repaired.
2: You know, I've been thinking, perhaps it was meant that your car should break down, that you should arrive too late to save Susan.
0: What?
2: Perhaps it was wrong of John to break through the barrier that separates the living from the dead and warn you of the future.
0: Well, how could it be wrong if it would have saved Susan?
2: Perhaps it was ordained that Susan was to die when she did. And that's why the car broke down.
0: No, no, no, no, no. I could have saved her if only I'd hired another car and rushed on to my country home. But at least now I can heed John's warning and save my own life.
2: Save your own life?
0: Yes. Have you forgotten the other part of the letter? As for yourself, Martin, I see you dying as the result of an accident in a small, roughly furnished room. In this room is a desk calendar, and the date it shows as you lie dying is September 3rd, 1947. Today is August 1st. That means I have less than 5 weeks to live. Unless I can save myself.
2: Well, how can you save yourself, Martin? What's meant to be will be.
0: Not if I'm clever enough to take advantage of the information in this letter. Dying as a result of an accident in a small, roughly furnished room. Yes, but if John had only told me what kind of an accident it was meant to be. Well, nevertheless, come what may, I'm not going to die on September 3rd.
3: Just a minute.
2: Hey, Martin, what's going on? I mean, what's the meaning of all those men around the house? Why was I searched before I entered the room?
0: Henry, do you know what the date is?
2: Well, yes, it's September 2nd.
0: Yes, and in a few minutes it will be midnight, and then it will be September 3rd.
2: Oh, yes, that's right. The letter.
0: In the letter, John warns me that I shall die of an accident in a small, roughly furnished room. Well, you'd hardly call this drawing room that, would you?
2: No, I wouldn't.
0: It's my intention to remain in this room until tomorrow is past. Now, Henry, would you mind keeping me company for the next 24 hours?
2: No, Martin, not at all.
0: See, I've taken every possible precaution to prevent an accident from occurring. I've removed everything from this room but that sofa, chair, and table. And I have food in here to last me for several days. I have guards around this house and outside this room to prevent anyone from entering for the next 24 hours.
2: It certainly sounds as though you've taken every precaution.
0: Yes, I've done everything I could think of. Henry, do you hear that? It's just midnight. September 3rd is here.
2: Martin, will you stop looking at your watch every other second?
0: I can't help it. One more minute and it'll be midnight. And when the clock in the hallway strikes, it'll be September 4th.
2: Yes, Martin, yes. Now, why don't you sit down and take it easy?
0: How can I at a time like this?
2: Martin, you must calm down. Think of your heart.
0: Only 30 seconds more, Henry. 30 seconds.
2: Martin, you're as white as a sheet.
0: Well, who wouldn't be? I'm cheating death. I'm going to live. Live, do you hear?
2: Easy there now. I can't help feeling it would have been better if John hadn't warned you about the future.
0: No, no, don't say that. If he hadn't, I'd have been dead by now. Henry, do you hear that? It's midnight. And I'm still alive. Alive.
4: For some weeks, Martin Drake was a sick man as the result of the strain he'd undergone.
2: But with the coming of fall, he was well on the road to recovery. It was in late autumn that he invited Dr. Warren to go hunting with him in Maine. Day after day, the two men, with their guide, roamed the woods. The exercise and outdoor life did Martin a world of good, and he was soon his former self, both physically and mentally.
0: It seems to be getting much colder, doesn't it?
1: Yes, it feels very much like snow.
3: I think it'll hold off for a while yet. Would you like to do a little more hunting, Mr. Drake? We still got a couple of hours till it gets dark.
0: Yes, I wouldn't mind. How about you, Henry?
2: Well, by all means. Maybe we'll come across that buck we spotted this morning.
0: Yes, he was a big fellow. Where'd I put my rifle?
3: Here it is, Mr. Drake, under the tree.
0: Oh, yes, so it is.
3: Here's your rifle, Doc.
0: This rifle of mine...
2: Oh. Martin, what happened?
3: Good grief, he shot himself, Doc.
2: Martin, are you badly hurt?
4: The gun went off when I picked it up on my shoulder.
2: Easy now, while I have a look at it.
4: Oh.
3: Is it bad, Doc?
4: Oh.
2: No, not bad. We must get him to a shelter and stop this bleeding.
3: Ed Tolliver's place, about a quarter of a mile from here, Doc.
2: All right, give me a hand.
4: We gotta get him there at once. Put him down gently on the cot. Easy now. That's it.
3: How is he, Doc? Think he'll pull through?
2: Yeah, of course. He just fainted from the pain and the loss of blood. Now, let's see.
3: Sure is a nasty wound.
2: Yeah. Fortunately, the bullet went on through his shoulder. I won't have to probe for it.
4: Oh.
3: What are you going to do to him, Doc?
2: Well, first I'll have
4: Henry,
2: to...
4: Where am I?
2: Now, just lie still, Martin. We brought you to this shack where I can fix you up.
4: Oh, my shoulder hurts.
2: It'll be all right now once I get the bullet wound cleaned up. Pete, put my medical bag on this desk here. Open it, will you?
3: Sure, Doc.
4: Will you have to probe for the bullet?
2: No. Fortunately, it went right through. All I have to do is clean the wound. It may hurt a bit, Martin.
4: That's all right, Henry. Go ahead.
2: Maybe you better turn your face away from me so you won't see what I'm doing. Sometimes it's easier that way. Concentrate on the desk over there, huh?
4: All right.
2: Pete, hand me that tube of sulfur powder.
3: Yep.
2: Also the...
4: Henry!
2: What is it, Martin?
4: That calendar.
2: What calendar?
4: There on the desk. Don't you see?
2: Yes.
4: Do you see what date it has? September 3rd.
3: Well, I guess that's the day Ed Tolliver went back to the city.
4: September 3rd?
2: Martin, you mustn't get excited.
4: Do you remember what the letter said? Henry, this is it.
2: Oh, Martin, no, you'll be all right. If only you'll count.
4: I've had an accident. This room is small, roughly furnished. And the desk calendar does show September 3rd, 1947. Henry, it's all as John said it would be. I haven't cheated death. He's here in this room. He's come to take me. He's come to...
3: Doc, what's wrong?
2: He's dead.
3: Dead? But it was only a shoulder wound. You said he'd pull through.
2: Yes, but I was wrong. Shock killed him. I guess nothing can save a man when it's ordained he die. Death came to Martin Drake as it was foredoomed.

This is the mysterious traveler again. Too bad about Martin and Susan, wasn't it? Even John Drake's warning from another world couldn't save them. Which seems to prove that when your time comes, nothing you can do can change it. So you might as well not worry about it. Though I did know of a man who managed to outwit death for several hundred years. Then one day he was... Oh, you'll have to get off here. I'm sorry. But I'm sure we'll meet again. I take this same train every week at this time.

You have just heard The Mysterious Traveler, a series of dramas of the strange and terrifying. In today's story, all the characters were fictional, and any resemblance to the name of an actual person, living or dead, was purely coincidental. In the cast were Maurice Tarplin, Roger DeCoven, Eric Dressler, and Bryna Rayburn. Original music was played by Paul Taubman. The Mysterious Traveler is written, produced, and directed by Robert J. Arthur and David.

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0: Another strange and suspenseful tale of the mysterious traveler...

Your mysterious traveler has turned author. Yes, Maurice Tarplin has penned a chilling tale titled Seven Casks of Death, which appears in the current issue of Dime Mystery Magazine, one of the popular publications group now on sale at your local newsstand. 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

0: 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Carl Caruso speaking. 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
1: That's the Mysterious Traveler, Murder in Jazz Time, from April 20th, 1948. Good episode, taking place in New Orleans, which I know you went to school.
2: I sure did.
1: Tulane, right?
2: I did, 4 years of life in New Orleans.
1: So was this like bringing back memories for you?
2: A little bit. Not exactly the way we had a college experience, but sure.
1: Yeah. Hope you enjoyed that. More of Hollywood 360 after this.
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1: In our next hour, Willard Waterman stars in a story of high adventure on escape, going back to 1949. But first, Lisa Wolf Dillon is our lyricist for Learning the Lyrics. Lisa will read popular song lyrics. I'll try to guess the name of the songs while you play along at home. Right, Lisa?
2: That's right. We're going to have some fun.
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5: What do you do, Carl? 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
6: 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I mean, when I saw the iPod first time, I was like, man, I could have kicked myself.
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11: Hello, everyone. I'm Carl Amari, and this is Hollywood 360, the radio show that presents all things entertainment, including trivia contests and games, movie reviews, celebrity interviews, showbiz news, and classic radio shows. My co-host is the tantalizing Lisa Wolf. In this hour, Willard Waterman stars in a menacing story on escape from 1949. But first, Lisa Wolf Dillon is our lyricist for Learning the Lyrics. Lisa will read popular song lyrics. I'll try to guess the name of the songs while you play along at home. Right, Lisa?
12: That's right. I've got some great songs here, obviously, and they all begin with the letter D.
11: Mm. I did really poorly last time.
12: You did?
11: Yeah.
12: Poorly.
11: I only got one.
12: I think you'll do better this week. What do you think, Mike? Is he going to do better?
13: I'm drawing a blank on what song two is, so I'm going to say he's going to get one and three.
12: Okay, I think you're going to get two and three.
11: Okay.
12: So let's see how it goes. But we both said two, so...
11: All right.
14: Are you ready?
12: Carl,
11: are you?
12: Your voice has deepened.
11: I know.
12: Here we go.
11: Mm-hmm.
12: Oh, what a night.
11: Oh, what a night.
12: What a very special time for me
11: what
12: as I remember what a night. Oh, what a night.
11: Oh, what a night.
12: You know, I didn't even
11: know her
12: name.
11: I didn't even know her.
12: But I was never going to be the same. What a lady, what a night. See, I know you're not going to know the title. That's why I said that. Oh, I got a funny feeling when she walked in the room.
11: Got a funny feeling when she walked in the room.
12: And
11: this is
12: my,
11: like Frankie Valli, right?
12: And it's the Four Seasons.
11: Mm-hmm. Yeah.
12: And my, as I recall, it ended much too soon.
11: Can you read me the line just before the title?
12: Oh, what a night.
11: Oh, what a night.
12: Yep.
11: Starts with a D?
12: It does.
11: I know the song.
12: You do know the song, and I just didn't think you'd get the name of the song, which is why I didn't go.
11: All right.
12: Oh, what a night.
11: I play it.
12: All right.
13: I cannot believe this.
15: Oh, what a night.
13: I figured you would have had this.
12: Nope.
11: Oh, yeah, December 1963.
12: I knew he wouldn't think of the title. That's
15: what a very special time for me.
12: But what a great time.

0: Such a great song.
1: Such a good song.
0: I knew who it was.
1: I know you did.
0: All right. I didn't get that one.
1: But you'll get the next one. Even though Mike doesn't remember the song. Maybe it's too old for you, Mike.
0: Yeah.
1: Here we go. Mm-hmm. Day after day, I'm more confused. Mm-hmm. Yet I look for the light through the pouring rain. You know that's a game that I hate to lose. And I'm feeling the strain. Ain't it a shame? Oh, give me the beat, boys. What? You don't know this song?
0: Oh,
1: and
0: crickets.
1: Free my soul. I want to get lost in your rock
0: I
1: and roll.
0: I want to get lost in your rock and roll and drift away. Drift
1: Boom.
0: Away?
1: Boom.
0: Is it Drift Away?
1: Yes. Dobie Gray, Drift Away. I told you you knew it. Today big shot over there. What do you mean? I know what songs you know.
0: Who sings better, me or...
1: Let me hear. Let me hear you.
0: Dobie Gray.
1: Let me hear you. That's a game that I hate to lose. I sing it out, Carl. Loud and proud.
0: And I'm feeling the strain.
1: Let's go.
2: Ain't it a shame? Oh, give me the beat, boy, as it free my soul. I get
3: now I know what's going on.
1: Okay.
2: And drift away.
0: Huh?
1: It's good, right?
2: Oh, give me the beat, boy, as it free
3: always
2: my
3: is.
2: Soul. I want to get lost in your rock and roll.
1: Okay, I'm going to go with Dobie Gray on this one. I just don't think it fits your voice range.
0: Yeah, the other
1: it's a little
0: one,
1: high for you.
0: The other one fit me better.
1: I mentioned that, yeah.
0: Yeah.
1: A great song nonetheless. Okay, I've got another great song, and you're going to get this one. Mike
0: okay.
1: and I agree on that
0: right,
1: for
0: okay,
1: sure.
0: Okay, good.
1: Are you ready?
0: Wait, hang on a second.
1: Concentrate.
0: I got that one, right?
1: You did. Now concentrate, because mm-hmm. you know this one.
0: Concentrate. Yeah, concentrate.
1: I get up in the evening.
0: Yeah.
1: Do you need more than that?
0: I get up, yeah, probably.
1: And I ain't got nothing to say.
0: Get up in the evening, ain't got nothing to say.
1: I come home in the morning. I go to bed feeling the same way.
0: It's Bruce Springsteen.
1: Yes. You toured with him, so
0: yeah.
1: you sang this
0: I
1: with
0: know.
1: Him.
0: Yeah.
1: I ain't nothing but tired.
0: I ain't nothing but tired.
1: Man, I'm just tired and bored
0: just
1: with myself.
0: Tired and bored with myself.
1: Hey there, baby. I could use just a little help.
0: Yeah.
1: You can't start a fire.
0: Fire.
1: You can't start
0: a fire
1: without a spark. This gun's for hire.
0: Dancing in the dark.
1: Boom.

0: Man, he sings high, huh?
1: Yeah. I could use just a little help. You can't start a fire. You sound a lot like the boss.
0: Well, that's why he'd have me sometimes sing some
1: of his songs. Right, you actually could fill in for each other. Very similar voices.
0: I know. He's pretty good, you know, that Bruce Springsteen.
1: He's pretty good. I mean, you're better, but he's good, too, you know.
2: Yeah, baby.
0: Got it.
1: Got it. Not too shabby. That sound.
0: All right.
1: Okay.
0: When we come back, we're going to tune into Escape. You're going to love it. Stick around.

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0: 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Okay, it's time for Escape. Escape was like a sister program to Suspense. Suspense was mystery and tension and dangerous adventure. Well, Escape was radio's greatest series of high adventure. Really was all adventure kind of programs. There was some horror to it as well. This particular program is really creepy. It's called Red Wine. It's from August 11th, 1949, and it has a great cast in it. Lawrence Dobkin and also Wilms Herbert in this, but Willard Waterman stars in it. Now, in 1 year from this date of this, he would become the great Gildersleeve. Mm-hmm. He was a dramatic actor, Willard Waterman. And then in 1950, when Hal Perry left the great Gildersleeve, Willard Waterman came in and played the great Gildersleeve. But you'll hear him on this show in a dramatic performance on Escape. Let's go back to August 11th, 1949 for Red Wine on Escape.
1: You are with three men on a jungle plantation on the rubber coast of Borneo. You know that one of the men is a desperate criminal whom you've come to arrest, but you don't know which one. You have to find him before he can save himself by killing you.
2: We offer you Escape, designed to free you from the four walls of today for a half hour of high adventure. Tonight, we escape to a Borneo jungle in a tantalizing search for a murderer, as L.G. Blockman told it in his famous story, Red Wine.

0: As the rusty little tramp freighter bumped against the rickety wharf, I dropped from the rail onto the planking and for the first time felt the humid heat roll out of the jungle like steam from the back door of a Turkish bath. I'd come a long way. 6 days before, I'd stepped off a float in San Francisco Bay, climbed aboard a Pan American clipper headed for the South Pacific. 2 days later, I'd boarded the mailboat in Batavia. And now, Tan Yong Samar, sweltering and half forgotten, last outpost in the rubber coast of Borneo. Yes, a long journey, but here would now mark the end of it. I'd come to arrest a murderer. I crossed the beach and walked up the path of crushed shells leading to a low bungalow at the edge of the jungle. The freighter would lie at the wharf for 4 hours, plenty of time for me to get the thing over with and be back aboard when she sailed. I was expecting danger, of course, but no real trouble. I'd done jobs like this before, so I stepped confidently up on the porch and met Herr Kurt, controller of the Tan Yong Samar district.
1: Yeah, I am Herr Kurt, the controller. What is it I can do for you?
0: I have a letter of introduction here from the Governor General. Here you are.
1: Yeah. Mr. Paul Vanier from the United States.
0: The Governor promised me your cooperation.
1: So I see. Cooperation, that's good. But he doesn't say cooperation in what?
0: Well, I've come here after a killer, Mr. Kurt.
1: Oh, Dayaks maybe? Headhunters?
0: No, this one's a civilized killer, an American. Wanted in San Francisco for murdering his wife. His name is Jerome Steeks.
1: Oh, I see.

0: There is an American here, though, isn't there?
1: Three of them, Mr. Vanier. Employed as foreman on the Cotter rubber plantation.
0: Well, according to my information, Steaks came here from Batavia about 6 months ago.
1: We all arrived 6 months ago on the same boat. The Cotter Company is just going back into operation.
0: I see. Well, according to the people who've seen him, Jerome Steaks is a man about 35 years old, of medium height and slight build, pale complexion with black hair and mustache.
1: Amazing. Any one of these men might fit the description, except that all are clean-shaven and heavily tanned from tropical sun. Furthermore, Mr. Vanier, all three of the men have light blonde hair.
2: A copy should have seen it, sir.
1: Good. Pour out two cups, Wong. I'll have Wong bring your baggage up from the wharf, Mr. Vanier.
0: Yeah, thank you, Wong.
1: It appears your business may take a little longer than 4 hours.
0: I'm certain of the information I got in Batavia. I know the man's here.
1: Then the problem resolves itself into a matter of identification. Poli piki si karang.
2: Saya pumasan.
0: No, an hour's talk with the three of them ought to do that.
1: I doubt it, Mr. Vanier. The swamps here at Tanjung Samar are infested with fever. It's always hot, like now. And the jungles back there swarm with long-tailed true snakes and deadly cobras. In the rivers, crocodiles.
0: So?
1: Men rarely come here unless they're running away from something, trying to lose their past. I think you'll find all three men have manufactured stories. So, how is one to choose?
0: Well,
1: Moreover, according to this letter, I'm authorized by the governor to assist you in arresting and extraditing Jerome Steaks. One man, not three.
0: So it's up to me, huh?
1: Oh, do not misunderstand me, Mr. Vanier. I will cooperate with you in every way. But I think it will be a very hard thing to identify this man you have never seen when he doesn't wish to be identified.
0: Yeah, I don't know. Sometimes it's easier to identify a man from his personality than from his physical appearance.
1: And the personality of this man, Steaks, is something out of the ordinary?
0: Yeah, for a foreman on a rubber plantation, yes. Yeah, I doubt if all three of these men can be aristocrats. And in a sense, that's what Steaks is, a cosmopolitan. Lived all over the world, always associating with top society. He's a lover of fine foods and wine, speaks French and German fluently. He's a gourmet, a bon vivant, a man of perfect taste in clothes and manners.
1: And a murderer.
0: Yes, and a murderer.
1: When the three men return from the clearing this evening, I shall be happy to introduce you to them, though it's quite probable they are aware of your identity already.
0: What do you mean?
1: Jungle grapevine. Before you stepped off the wharf, my houseboat told me that you were a detective. Undoubtedly, the same information has reached the clearings by now.
0: I see. So, in other words, the murderer probably knows who I am and what I'm here for. But I haven't the slightest idea who he is, huh?
1: Exactly. It's quite an interesting thought, isn't it? More coffee, Mr. Vanier? Mr. Vanier? I would like you to meet Mr. Doran.
3: Hi, Mr. Vanier.
1: And this is Mr. Wilmerding.
4: Pleasure, Mr. Vanier.
5: I'll save you the trouble, Kurt. My name's Prale. Glad to meet you.
0: Same here, Mr. Prale.
5: You might as well drop that mister. We don't use it much around here. I'm Prale, that's Doran, and Wilmerding, and you're Vernier, if it's all the same to you.
0: Sure, Prale. Why not?
1: Now, if you gentlemen will excuse me, I have a number of things to do. Bring Mr. Vanier to my bungalow for dinner. We'll celebrate having a guest at Tanjung Samar.
3: Oh, sure.
0: Yeah,
3: we'll see you.
0: Well, Herr Kurt tells me all three of you are Americans.
3: Well, I don't know whether I'm still one or not. Haven't been to the States in 7 years.
0: 7 years, huh? Then you're an old-timer here, Doran.
3: Oh, not here, Australian.
6: Oh, don't let Doran get started, Vanier. He'll spend 2 hours telling you how he lost his shirt trying to raise sheep down under.
3: Well, if I had either money or sense, I wouldn't have come to this stinking home.
0: Oh, I wouldn't say you fellas had it too rough. Been noticing those empty bottles there in the show.
5: What do you mean, Vernier?
0: Well, here, Piper Heidsieck, 1936. That's good champagne. You boys are living like gourmets, connoisseurs.
6: Oh, you're overrating us, Vernier. Those empty bottles were already here when he came. Just never got around to throwing them out.
3: Prale here is the only connoisseur in the bunch. He can tell you anything you want to know about wine.
6: Yeah, or about anything.
5: Oh, dry up. Just because a guy happens to know a little more than somebody else, there's no reason to keep riding him all the time.
3: I wish you knew some way to make ice. I'm getting plenty fed up with warm beer day in, day out.
0: Yes, that would get pretty tiresome. I think I'd switch to Chambertin or Chablis or something.
6: Come again?
0: Well,

0: limiting. I didn't necessarily mean those in particular, but there are quite a number of wines that are even better warm than they are chilled.
1: You're in the wrong place, chum. We wouldn't know what to do with them if we had them. This is strictly a beer and gin crowd.
2: Yeah, there'd be no kick on that if we had some ice to go with it. Oh, what I wouldn't give for a cold, frosty...
3: Oh, relax, Wilmerding. You make me thirsty.
2: Oh.
3: What do you say to some music, huh?
0: Oh, music? Does one of you play some instrument?
1: Sure, pray. He's terrific on that phonograph over there in the corner. Only trouble is he thinks 3 o'clock in the morning is the greatest song ever written.
0: Well, I can see that leading to quite an argument, Duran, particularly if you're a lover of the classics.
1: Oh, no. I don't go for that long hair stuff. But I would like to hear a fast number once in a while. It's less than 10 years old.
2: Yeah, you ought to see this collection Prale dragged up here from Batavia. Strictly from the gay 90s.
0: Prale, you don't by any chance have a number called Il Ometrie dans sa maison?
2: What's that, some Italian opera?
0: No, it's French, approximately.
1: Well, come on, Prale, translate it for us. You claim to be an expert on the French language.
3: Well, it's worded kind of funny. It's like poetry.
2: Oh, sure.
3: That last word, though, that maison, that means house, I know that.
0: That's too bad. I thought maybe Jerome Steex might translate it.
3: Huh?
0: It refers to him, of course.
2: Steeks?
1: What are you talking about?
0: A sentence reads, there's a murderer in this house.
1: Well, so you're finally coming out in the open, huh?
2: Yeah, we heard you were a detective.
0: Yeah, that's right. So what about it, Steeks? You want to give up now or try to go on with your act?
3: Wait a second, Vernier. I get it now. You're after some killer you've never seen named Steeks, and you figure one of us is it, huh?
0: Yeah, that's right, Prale.
3: Then the guy you're after is Wilmerding.
4: Are you crazy?
3: Who ever heard anybody with a name like Wilmerding unless they made it up?
4: Made up nothing. I got a passport to prove it. What are you trying to do, Prale? Turn attention away from yourself?
3: I got nothing to hide. It's either you or Duran.
1: What? Listen, you can leave me out of this right now. There's plenty of people in Australia that can tell you who I am.
0: Unfortunately, though, there's nobody in Tanyong Samar who can tell me for certain who any of you are. But one of you is a murderer. And by the time the boat gets back here, since I'm obviously not going to be able to leave with it when it sails in an hour, I'll know which one. Now, either I'm going to take Jerome Steeks back to San Francisco with me, or I'm going to kill him trying to. You can count on it. Well, what do you say we go on over to Kurt's bungalow and have dinner?
5: That's the first portion of Escape with Red Wine. We'll get back to the conclusion after this.
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11: 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All right, Lisa, we're listening to Escape with Red Wine, starring Willard Waterman. Here's the conclusion.
14: That's Wilmerding's room there. Durant sleeps here, and Prey on down at the end.
15: Oh, yes.
14: And this is the guest room. At least the only guest room that's usable at the present.
15: Yeah, it looks all right.
14: Well, it's yours for the time you're here, Mr. Vanier.
15: Do all of these rooms open out onto the porch?
14: Yes, the veranda, as we call it.
15: And there's no way to lock this door, I suppose.
14: Unfortunately, no. And anyway, the windows are covered only by mosquito netting. It makes another interesting situation, does it not?
15: Yeah, I suppose interesting is the word for it.
14: I assume, Mr. Vanier, that you have not been able to identify your man by his personality.
15: No, whichever one is Steaks is putting on an awfully good act.
14: Most likely they're all acting to a greater or lesser extent, which of course makes your problem exceedingly difficult.
15: Yeah, that's right, Mr. Kurt. You did say a man rarely came here unless he wanted to lose his past. And yet you're here.
14: Yeah. Yeah, that is true. But then, I am only a servant of the government and have little choice where I am sent. Well, good night, Mr. Vanier.
15: I sat there in the lamplight for a long time after Kurt left, trying to figure things out and getting nowhere. Gradually, the night breeze brought the smell of the jungle into the room. Rich, exotic, fragrant as a midnight orchid, as disturbing as the scent of danger. Or maybe it was danger itself I was smelling. The heavy knife missed my throat by 2 inches, fed it into a bamboo partition and stuck there, quivering. I dropped down on the floor and slid my .38 out of its holster. I could hear nothing but the rustle of palm thatch along the eaves, low creaks from the pilings underneath the bungalow, and the soft night sounds from the jungle. Finally, I slipped my shoes off, pulled the knife out of the wall and dropped it in my pocket. Moved to the door and stepped quietly out into the veranda. It was empty. Across the railing, the fringe of undergrowth was dappled in silver moonlight, and nothing moved. I paused quickly at the three doors, and from each heard the sound of snoring. One of the men was faking, but which one? I'd reached the end of the porch when my eye caught a slight movement in a banana clump a few yards from the steps. Someone was hiding there. I moved swiftly, holding the gun ready, and came within a few feet before I could make out a shape in red and white sarong. And shape was right, complete with dark, tumbled curls and a flower behind one ear. It was a girl.
16: Please, Tuan, the gun. You are going to shoot me?
15: No. Relax, honey. I was looking for somebody else.
16: And now you have found Nilana, so you are disappointed?
15: Ah, pleasantly surprised. Nilana, huh?
16: In your language, it means flower of love.
15: It's a perfect fit. Are you blooming out here all alone?
16: I do not understand, Tuan.
15: I mean, did you see anybody moving around up there on the veranda a while ago?
16: Only you, Tuan. I became frightened and ran to hide.
15: Frightened? Why?
16: I should not be here. At night, I mean. Let us talk of something else.
15: All right, Nilana. The moon, for instance?
16: Oh, yes. Look, is it not big and soft and warm?
15: Yeah, all of that.
16: Tuan, you like Nilana, perhaps?
15: Definitely.
16: Why do we not go somewhere else? Along the beach, perhaps? You would like that?
15: Well,
17: I'm afraid Mr. Vanier is too serious-minded for such things, Nilana.
16: Vanier!
15: Well, Mr. Kurt, join us, won't you?
17: Thank you. Nilana, go to the bungalow at once.
16: Yes, Vanier, I go. I go immediately.
17: She has no business being out alone at night. But, Mr. Vanier, is something wrong with your room? Is it not comfortable?
15: It was, until this flew in through the window.
17: A knife?
15: Yeah, a throwing knife. Did you ever see it before?
17: Oh, yeah. It is one of the collection there in the bungalow. The three Americans throw them at targets every evening and wager on the results. I believe Mr. Durant taught the other two.
15: Yeah, what about you, Mr. Kurt? Do you ever bet with them?
17: It would be too easy. Watch. Yeah. I learned to throw a knife in Java many years ago.
18: And Nalana, I suppose she's an expert at it, too.
17: Nalana knows nothing of knives. Her greatest

0: accomplishment is that of making friends too easily.
1: I see. Just who is she, anyway? Does she live here?
0: Yeah, she lives here. She is my wife.
1: Your wife?
0: Exactly. My wife. Good night, Mr. Vanier.
1: I stood there in the moonlight and watched him walk toward his bungalow. My simple task was fast becoming involved. When I finally turned in that night, I undressed in the dark, pushed the bed up to block the door and propped a chair against the windowsill, and lay down on the floor. I kept trying to fit some theory together to account for the things that had happened. When I drifted off to sleep, I was no nearer any answer than before. I woke up with the first light of dawn, and for a full minute was ready to predict a peaceful day. Then I turned my head slightly and saw it. On the floor, against the wall, 18 inches from my left hand, its eyes opening and unmoving, lay a long tail, one of the deadliest snakes in Borneo. Cold sweat broke out on my forehead, ran into the corners of my eyes. Not daring to make any sudden move, I slid my right hand slowly up behind me, found my gun under the pillow. The snake moved slightly, and I froze for one long minute. Carefully, I brought the gun over until I had the ugly head centered above the foresight. Then...
2: Who fired that shot?
1: I didn't care. Didn't hear.
2: Hey, Kirk, what's all the shooting about?
3: I thought I'd know, Duran. It's Mr. Vanier fired.
4: What's up, Duran?
5: Yeah, what was that noise?
2: I guess Vanier's doing a little target practicing. Come on, guys.
1: Just a minute. Just a minute. I'll let you in. Yeah,
0: Mr. Vanier, you all right?
1: Sure, Kurt. Come in. I had an early morning visitor. There on the floor.
0: A long tail. Did he bite you?
1: No, he didn't.
2: What the devil's all the racket about?
6: Oh, a snake, eh? That's funny.
7: What's funny, Duran?
1: A long tail, Wilmerding. I just killed one here in my room.
8: Well, there's plenty of them around, but I never heard of one crawling into a room before.
1: I'm not sure it did crawl in. Got an idea it may have been dropped in through the mosquito netting there at the window.
6: Yeah? By whom?
1: By a guy named Jerome Steeks. Ever hear of him, Duran?
8: Oh, that again. Why don't you pick up Wilmerding? He's your man.
7: Oh, sure. I always carry a couple of snakes around in my pocket, just for luck.
1: And what I want to know is who carries this around in their pocket, for luck.
8: Hey, that's one of our knives from the living room. We throw them at a target.
1: Yeah, I know. Only last night, I was the target.
2: Oh, then Prale's your boy. He's an expert. Wins every time we play.
8: Oh, dry up, Duran. One more crack like that.
1: Okay, relax. So nobody knows anything about these accidents. They just happen, huh? Well, here's a warning to whichever one of you is Steeks. The next time, you better cover yourself. I'm through being a clay pigeon. From now on, it's going to be a lot tougher. A whole lot tougher. That day passed, and the next, and I got exactly nowhere. On the third day, I managed to search the men's quarters and found nothing. Mainly, I'd hoped to find some kind of a bleaching agent. Steeks was described as having black hair, while all three of these men were blonde. Furthermore, I was convinced, after 3 days of observation, that all three were naturally blonde. Things didn't fit. They didn't add up. I saw Nalana several times, but had no chance to speak to her. When Herr Kurt was with me, she'd pass without a glance. But if I was alone, she'd manage a quick, provocative smile that sent shivers down my spine. By the fourth day, the tension among us was grown almost unbearable. Steamer was due the next evening on his return trip to Batavia. I needed a break of some kind, had to have one. And it came at dusk when I dropped in my room to change for dinner.
9: Close the door. Quick, Duan. Speak softly. It is I, Nalana.
1: Nalana, what in the devil are you doing here?
9: To see you, Duan. Does that make you unhappy?
1: No, it doesn't. But I doubt if Herr Kurt would think much of the idea.
9: He must not find out. But I wish to ask you something.
1: All right, honey, shoot.
9: It is true that you look for a man who has killed a woman in your United States?
1: Yes, that's right.
9: A man who now names himself by another name?
1: Yes. Nalana, do you know?
9: It is perhaps the same one who one night threw a knife at you?
1: Yes, I think so. Do you know who it is?
9: I saw the knife thrown to when I was outside by the edge of the...
1: Quiet.
9: It is someone?
1: Yeah, that's Herr Kurt. He's going in the living room.
9: I'm very frightened, Tuan. I must go.
1: No, no, wait. I've got to know what you're going to...
9: There's no time now. Tonight, when everyone sleeps, wait by the tall palm at the edge of the clearing. I will come.
1: All right. I'll be there.
9: Nelana has done foolish things, Tuan. But tonight, she will fix it all good. You come.
1: I waited for a long time in the shadow by the palm tree and watched the moonlight sift down through the shaggy fronds. But 2 hours passed and she didn't come. Waiting there, though, in the jungle night, a plan began to form in my mind. A long shot, true enough, but one with possibilities. It needed luck to work. But I'd come to the point where I had to count on a little luck. At any rate, I decided to start the ball rolling the next morning after breakfast.
2: Now, wait a minute, Vernier. Let's get this straight.
1: Oh, I thought I put it straight enough, Duran. I said the hunt's off. The boat's due in tonight, and when it leaves, I go with it. You can relax.
7: Oh? What changed your mind? Our sweet dispositions?
1: Exactly the opposite, Wilmerding. Every one of you acts as guilty as the next one. And yet, in 5 days, I haven't been able to find a single characteristic in any of you that fits the description of Steaks. I don't think he's that good an actor. So, I'm going back to Batavia and pick up the trail there.
2: Well, at least you finally got some sense in your head and decided to believe what we told you the first day you were here.
1: Oh, no, no, Duran. I didn't say that. Now, I doubt very much if any of you guys is who he claims to be. I wouldn't be surprised if Duran, Wilmerding, and Prale are all phony names, but that's not my business. Now, I came here after Steaks. I've decided now I made a mistake, and that's that.
8: Oh, great. You come in here and push us around for a week and then decide it was all a mistake.
1: Yeah, I'm sorry, Prale. And I'm going to try to make up for it this evening. See, I'm throwing a dinner party at Herr Kurt's bungalow before the boat leaves tonight. You're all invited.
2: Well, now that's pretty decent of you, Vernier.
1: Yeah, I'll get some food and drinks from the captain as soon as he docks. If you're as fed up with Reistoffel and warm beer as I am, you'll be ready for a change.
8: I'd be good to find you.
1: Yes. Oh, good. Good, then it's all settled. And I can promise you at least 2 surprise dishes. Maybe 3, if you
4: I
1: care
4: beg
1: for...
4: I beg your pardon, gentlemen.
1: Oh, Kurt, come in, come in.
4: I was wondering whether any of you had seen Alana this morning.
2: Not me.
7: Oh, I haven't. Mm.
1: Why? What's wrong, Hickert?
4: I'm rather concerned about her, Mr. Vernier. She hasn't been home since early last night.
1: I had a couple of ideas about that myself. Ideas I wish I didn't have. As soon as the rest of the bunch went about their business, I began my own search for Alana. It was nearly dusk before I found her. And then I said nothing about it to anyone. But sitting at the table that night while the dinner party moved along, I kept thinking how she'd never smile again. How she'd never walk in the moonlight again. Because somebody had cut her throat.
8: I know a story along the same lines, but I never heard that one before.
2: Oh, what a dinner. Boy, after 6 months on Reistoffel, I could go crazy over food like this.
7: Yeah, when you throw one, Vernier, you really throw it.
1: Save the credit, boys. This is only the beginning.
8: Beginning? Where can you go from here?
1: Yeah. Well, right now, for instance, roast boar.
2: Yeah.
1: All right, Wong, bring it over. Bring it over.
5: I promise I'll ride the way I bring it.
2: Look.
5: You like me put here for you to craft, Thomas?
1: No, I wonder if you'd mind carving, Hecate.
4: Not at all, Mr. Vernier. I shall be happy to. Place it here, Wong.
2: Boy, oh boy, I haven't had roast boar since Australia. You know, we used to go pig sticking all the time.
8: Even the smell's enough to drive you crazy.
7: Man, you said it, Prale.
1: You haven't seen anything yet. The boar's the main dish, so the 2 surprises go right along with it.
7: Oh. All right, Wong. Bring it out.
5: Sir, Thomas, sir. Already I bring...
1: Careful now. Don't drop it. Yeah, thanks. Well... There you are.
8: What is it? Some kind of wine?
1: Not some kind. It's Chambertin, vintage 1911. Unquestionably one of the finest red wines that exists in the world today.
2: Holy smoke, where'd you get it?
1: I found out on the trip in. The captain of the steamer had a few bottles. Took a lot of talking to get one out of him, but here, I'll open it up one. Have you the glasses?
5: Sire, Thomas, sir. It's already here on sideboard.
1: Good. Well, boys... You may go back to warm beer tomorrow, but you've got the best tonight. All right, Wong. Now, show him the second surprise.
5: Here's one big bucket.
8: Ice! Real honest-to-gosh cracked ice.
2: Boy, I haven't seen a chunk of ice for 6 months.
1: I thought you'd go for that one. All right, Wong. Serve the wine.
5: Say it, Mama.
1: Yeah, it was pretty amazing to find 1911 Samberton and a little tramp freighter down here in the South Pacific.

0: I'm so rare, it's hard to get at any price now.
1: Maybe so, but that ice is what gets me.
2: Yeah, that's it, Wong. Dump plenty in mine. I want to freeze my tongue.
3: Hey, Wong, stop that. What the devil are you doing?
1: Wilmerding, what's the matter with
3: you? I mean...
0: You mean you're well aware of the fact that ice kills the bouquet of Chambertin? Isn't that it, Steeks?
2: Steeks? You mean Wilmerding is...
0: Once a gourmet, always a gourmet. Are you a very clever Wilmerding? Clever enough to keep your hair dyed black for years so you could become a natural blonde if you ever had to make a getaway. Clever enough to permit no photographs to be taken. But not clever enough to keep still and let me ruin a bottle of wine. Easy with those hands. Don't try reaching for a gun.
4: Let him reach for it, Mr. Veneer.
0: Kurt, no. Put down that knife.
2: Look out, Veneer. He's going for his gun.
4: Good. I've warned the dead.
2: Help you!
1: Kurt. Good Lord, Kurt, you've killed him.
5: I'm sorry you do not have a prisoner to take back with you, Mr. Veneer. But I, too, found Nilana's body. I knew you had been there. I saw your footprints.
0: I'm sorry, Kurt. Then
5: yes,
0: she had...
5: Nilana had been seeing Wilmerding. I'd guessed it was one of the three, and apparently she found out he was Steeks.
0: Yeah, I know. That was what she was going to tell me. Only he didn't give her a chance.
5: She was young, Mr. Veneer. Foolish, perhaps. But I loved her very much.
2: Look, he knocked over that bottle of wine when he fell. It's pouring out all over the place.
1: Yeah, brother, what a mess.
0: Yeah, Duran. It's quite a mess. Only one thing, though. Not all of it is red wine.

0: 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Featured players were Robert Boone, Marion Richman, Larry Dobkin, Vic Perrin, Wilms Herbert, and Clark Gordon. Music is conducted by Wilbur Hatch. Next week...
1: You are standing at the doorway of the cabin on Cashier Creek. Up on the ridge, the bloodhounds have caught your scent. And between you and a fortune, between you and escape, yawn the white jaws of a deadly snake, a cottonmouth moccasin.
0: Next week, we escape with Irvin S. Cobb's ironic story, Snake Doctor. 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
2: 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A good show is heard on CBS. All right, time for this month in music history.
3: All right, when I'm looking through the 1978 top hits, here's another song that I'm pretty sure we last heard in 1978.

0: who's singing? A Taste of Honey.
1: Yummy,
0: right? So this reached number one on the Billboard Hot 100, became one of the defining disco hits of the year. And, I mean, as soon as I heard it, I went, oh, yeah, right?
1: Wow, this is a cool song.
0: It's really a true dance song.
1: Oh, yeah.
0: If you're going to dance, you should put on Boogie Oogie Oogie.
1: You know, when I dance, I point a lot.
0: Do you? You and Elaine from Seinfeld.
1: I point. You know, when you point, people are like, wow, that guy must know what he's doing, you know?
0: Sure. He's confident. I can see you right now.
1: He's confident.
0: Yeah, sure.
1: Right?
0: You look like you'd be a great dancer on the dance floor.
1: Oh, yeah.
0: Oh, yeah.
1: Yeah. Me and John Travolta. Yeah.
0: Bruce Springsteen, John Travolta, and you hang with the best.
1: You know it. All right. Stick around. More of Hollywood 360 after this.
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1: All right, drum roll, please, because we have to give out Lisa's score. Because you knew it was Kenny Loggins, I'm going to put you in the 971 range. What do you think of
0: that? All right, a few points lower than last week, but still stellar.
1: Yeah, really good.
0: I'll take it.
6: I mean,
0: thanks, Carl.
6: You can't get 1,000 if you had doubt in yourself, right?
1: That's right. You can't get 1,000.
0: Okay, I feel that.
1: 971 is a pretty good score.
0: I'll take that with pride.
1: Be happy and be able to sleep well tonight. Sleep
6: good job, Lisa.
0: Thanks, Mike.
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5: Abby who?
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7: What do you do, Carl? 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
8: 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I mean, when I saw the iPod first time, I was like, man, I could have kicked myself.
7: That was so hard on him.
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13: 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I'm Carl Amari, and this is Hollywood 360, the radio show that presents all things entertainment, including trivia contests and games, movie reviews, celebrity interviews, showbiz news, and classic radio shows. My co-host is the illustrious Lisa Wolf. In this hour, John Daner stars as the man called Paladin on a Western adventure of Have Gun, Will Travel from 1959. But it's time now for Fact or Fiction. Lisa will present information on 1960s songs. And I

0: have to guess if they are fact or fiction, right?
1: That's right. Got some great music. I obviously really adore playing music on Hollywood 360 and hope that you're enjoying that.
0: You
1: as
0: are
1: well.
0: A musicologist. That's why.
1: I'll take that. All right. Here is our first song.

0: says, "I Want to Hold Your Hand" by the Beatles.
1: You do?
0: I don't,
1: thanks,
0: but
1: Lisa.
0: The Beatles did. They wanted to hold your hand.
1: You don't want to hold my hand?
0: That's okay.
1: You know, it has more germs holding hands than kissing.
0: I know that's what they say, but I don't think that's true.
1: Isn't that weird?
0: That doesn't even make sense. They don't know if you've just washed your hands or just been digging
1: dishes.
0: That's
1: true. I think they just don't want you to hold hands. Or anything.
0: Just
1: keep your distance. 6 feet, please.
0: So here's your statement. All I right. Want to Hold Your Hand was the Beatles' first number one hit on the Billboard Hot 100.
1: That is real.
0: That is a fact. Yeah. It reached number one in February of 1964 and stayed there for 7 weeks.
1: Wow.
0: Right?
1: Wow.
0: Yes. Goes way back.
1: I got it.
0: She did.
1: Man, I've been getting a lot of them.
0: Have you?
1: Don't you think?
0: Uh-huh. Uh-huh.
1: Okay.
0: All right, here's the next one.
1: Yeah. Baby, I got it.
0: All right, so...
1: Is this Aretha Franklin?
0: This is Aretha.
1: Yeah.
0: So your statement is, Respect was originally recorded by Aretha Franklin. She's the original person who recorded this song.
1: No.
0: No? Who recorded it before her?
1: I don't know,
0: her?
1: But it's not her.
0: You are right. Let's listen
1: right.
0: to the original recording.
1: Can you tape what she just said?
0: No.
1: You are right and send it to
0: delete.
1: Me.
0: Delete.
1: Or do it in a loop.
0: Delete.
1: You know what would be nice to have on my... on my
0: sound effects.
1: Sound effects. You are right, Carl. You are right, Carl. You are right, Carl. Are right.
2: And different variations
1: yeah,
2: of it
1: yeah.
2: from all
1: yeah.
2: the different
1: Mike,
2: shows.
0: I'm never
1: going to
0: say that again.
1: It'd be so great.
0: I'm never going to use the word Carl after
1: be
0: you are
1: so
0: right.
1: It'd so great to have that.
0: Who sang this song originally? Who originally recorded Respect?
1: I'll say Jerry Lee Lewis. I don't know.
0: Okay, let's listen to the original one.
1: All right.
3: What you want, what have you got it?
1: Ray Charles?
0: This is Otis.
1: Oh, Otis.
0: Otis Redding.
1: Wow. Yeah. Wow.
0: So he first recorded the song in 1965, but Aretha Franklin recorded it, obviously, after that. Hers became a number one hit. So
1: well,
0: she
1: I'm
0: did
1: two
0: a great
1: for two.
0: Job.
1: That's all I know.
0: That's true.
1: Man, I'm on, man.
0: You're not going to get them all right.
1: I am on a
0: you
1: roll.
0: You are on a roll.
1: I
0: you
1: am
0: are
1: like butter.
0: Here's the next song.
1: Okay. Hated this movie. This movie was terrible.
0: Okay, well, you're the only one that thinks so in this room.
1: Lisa loves this movie.
0: I love this movie.
1: I know you do. I just said that.
0: I know. I was.
1: But you don't listen when I'm talking.
0: Oh, I heard you. I was giving
1: you heard
0: it more.
1: Me?
0: I was giving it more emphasis.
1: Oh, okay.
0: Mrs. Robinson by Simon and Garfunkel was written for the movie The Graduate.
1: No.
0: No is correct. Why not?
1: Because I just know it. I just know everything.
0: Do you really?
1: Tonight. I don't know
0: tonight.
1: Why.
0: Tonight. The song began as an unfinished song called Mrs. Roosevelt.
1: Ah.
0: Before being adapted for the movie.
1: Wow.
4: What are you talking about?
0: Well, that's true.
1: I got it right, though, Mikey.
0: That's okay. There's. See, now that you're getting like
1: Mikey,
0: this.
1: Mikey, got it right.
0: It's going to go south for you
1: now.
0: Nope,
1: I'm getting them all.
0: All right, let's go to the next song.
1: I am getting them all.
0: You're not.
1: Yes, I am.
0: Okay.
1: Light my fire the doors.
0: That's right.

0: baby, light my fire.
1: Here's your statement. Light My Fire was The Doors' first number one hit on the Billboard Hot 100.
2: The time to hesitate is through.
3: Real.
1: That is a fact.
3: Ah.
1: It reached number one in 1967, remained there for 3 weeks.
3: Man, am I on a roll.
1: All right. Mike, is he getting pompous?
3: But,
4: yes, a little.
1: Yes, a little.
4: The but crowd, it's not for pizza, so.
1: Right.
3: The crowd is gasping. Listen.
1: Ooh, I'm gasping. All right.
3: I'm gasping because I'm in the same room with you, so close.
1: Yeah, you're lucky. Not many people get to say that.
3: Here's some Dial deodorant.
1: Here's a Dial deodorant. What the heck? Dial deodorant.
3: Yeah.
1: Sorry, I use Secret.
3: Oh, okay.
1: Here's the next song.
3: You're so secretive. That's right.

0: happen to love this song. Do you like it?
1: Yes, great song.
0: What is it? Hey,
1: hey. I don't know.
2: Jumping.
0: In the misty morning. It's what you like.
1: Oh, my heart's thumping in you. My brown eyed girl.
0: There it is.
1: My brown eyed girl.
0: Brown eyed girl by Van Morrison.
1: Yeah, man.
0: So, Brown Eyed Girl was Van Morrison's first solo single after leaving the band. Them. That was the name of the band that he was with. It was called Them.
1: Okay.
0: Let's say, now that you know that, I should have told you that. Brown Eyed Girl was his first solo single after leaving the band.
1: No.
0: It was. It was released in 1967. You're wrong. It became his signature solo hit, and it was his first solo single after leaving the band Them.
3: What are you talking about?
0: Yeah, see, when you don't get it right, you're confused.
1: Wait a minute. I don't think you're right.
0: Really? Okay, well, you should check on that.
1: Hang on a second. Van Morrison's calling
0: Give him a, yeah, but you should call him.
1: Van's calling me right now.
0: Van?
1: Yeah, hang on a second. Hello, Van? Yeah, it's Carl. Yeah, it got right through to us. Yeah. Yeah. Well, you have this special number, that's why. Wasn't this your first song after? He says you're wrong, Lisa. I'm right.
0: What was the question,
1: Carl? I don't know. But
0: see, I know you didn't remember the
1: you're
0: question.
1: You're wrong, and I'm
0: what
1: right.
0: What was the question?
1: I don't remember.
0: What did I ask you?
1: I don't. You know, Van Morrison's calling me. It made me very nervous.
0: And so you don't remember the question.
1: That's but I'm right and you're wrong.
0: Whatever the question was,
1: I'm
0: you're
1: right. And you're wrong.
0: Yeah, okay. I can't give you that one.
1: Okay.
0: But you can think whatever you
1: okay.
0: want. Okay, here's the next song.
4: We're caught in a trap.
1: Caught in a trap.
4: I can't walk
1: This is Elvis.
0: Absolutely.

0: You know this song.
1: I know.
0: You love this song.
2: What you doing to me?
0: You know what? It's
1: Suspicious Minds.
0: There it is. When you don't be. Suspicious Minds was Elvis' first number one hit of the 1960s. Fact or fiction?
1: That's real.
0: That is a fact.
1: Yeah.
0: 1969.
1: Yeah, baby. Wow, 1969. I was seven. Six.
0: Six.
1: I was 6 years old and you were five.
0: Yeah.
1: You were in kindergarten, Lisa.
3: I was not getting 10.
1: Wow. Man.
0: That's a great song.
1: I got that one right. I only missed one.
0: All right.
1: I'm doing pretty darn good.
0: I got one more for you.
1: All right.
0: Here you go.

0: we go walking. Then you look into my eyes. Lord knows, to my surprise, the only one who could ever teach me. Was a son of a preacher.
1: All right, here's your statement. Son of a Preacher Man was originally written for Dusty Springfield. Fact or fiction?
0: Real.
1: That is fiction. So the song was written with Aretha Franklin in mind, but Springfield recorded it after Franklin's version was not released.
0: Okay.
1: All right, Carl.
0: Only missed two.
1: All right. What a song. What's that?
0: Lisa Wolf.
1: It's getting late, so I'm starting to howl at the moon. What happens in the fifth hour?
0: All right. When we come back, we're going to tune into Have Gun, Will Travel, starring John Boehner. Stick around. Was the son of a preacher man. Yes, he
2: was. He was. More Hollywood 360 after these important messages.
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5: 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You can listen to us 24 hours a day, 7 days a week. All right, are you ready for Have Gun, Will Travel, one of the best Western shows of the golden age of radio? Here's the crazy thing. This show started as a television show. That's really odd, you know, because most of these radio shows made the transition to television. This did the exact opposite. It was a TV show with Richard Boone as Paladin, Soldier of Fortune, who you could hire to do dirty work that the cops or the sheriff wouldn't do. And then it made a transition a year later back. It migrated to radio. Very cool. John Daner was the radio paladin. And this was just, as I said, one of the best shows of all time. And we have an episode called The Colonel and the Lady. This stars John Daner, and it's from April 12th, 1970.

0: have gun, will travel. Starring Mr. John Daner as Paladin. San Francisco, 1875. The Carlton Hotel, headquarters of a man called Paladin.
1: Ah, oh, Mr. Paladin. Your cigars, your tickets for theater tonight, and your newspapers.
2: Oh, thank you, hey boy. Now then, that's...
1: I would read the Sacramento Bee if I were you, Mr. Paladin.
2: Oh? Why would you do that, hey boy?
1: Because I already read. It's on page one.
2: Oh? Where?
1: There.
2: Ah. Wanted. Man with investigative ability, tact, perseverance for possibly hazardous mission.
1: He's all, you see.
2: Could be former army officer. Rather exacting demands, hey boy.
1: Oh, no, sir. Like it written just for you.
2: Communicate Colonel H.P. Lathrop, River Acres, Sacramento, California.
1: You know this colonel, Mr. Paladin?
2: No, but I think I'd like to meet him.
1: Oh, I should send him wire saying you are investigative and tactive and conservative.
2: No, never mind that, hey boy. Just say, have gun, will travel.

0: Colonel H.P. Lathrop, River Acres, Sacramento, California. The home was even more impressive than the address. A barefooted Indian servant girl admitted me and led me down a long hallway and left me standing in a waiting room, which was dwarfed by a giant coat of arms.
1: Mr. Paladin?
0: Yes.
1: Colonel Lathrop. Happy to know you, sir.
0: And you, sir.
1: I see you've noticed my family coat of arms.
0: I could hardly not notice it, Colonel.
1: If pride of family be a sin, sir, then I'm guilty. I'm proud of my family heritage.
0: I'm certain you have every reason to be proud, Colonel.
1: I trust you'll bear that in mind when you attend to the mission I've been contemplating for you. Oh, I've heard of you, Mr. Paladin. I placed that ad hoping you would answer it. I need a man who is able... Oh, Martha, my dear.
2: I'm sorry. I didn't know we had visitors.
1: This is Mr. Paladin, my dear.
2: How do you do?
0: How do you do, Mrs. Lathrop?
2: Please forgive me. Pablo's very ill. I must hurry now. You'll be with us for dinner, Mr. Paladin?
1: Well, of course he will.
2: How nice. Excuse me now.
1: The eternal nurse. My wife's always ministering to the sick, the lame, and the lazy.
0: Colonel, what is it you wish of me?
1: Before we discuss business, you must refresh yourself. Tuolumne.
3: Yes, Colonel Lathrop.
1: Take Mr. Paladin's bag to his room. Draw his bath. You've plenty of time for a bath, sir. We dine at 8. Brandy? Cigar?
0: Yes, thank you, Colonel.
1: You're probably anxious to know why you're here.
0: I am.
1: I'm not certain my wife will approve of my reasons for contacting you.
2: I approve of you, my dear. That's enough.
0: Why am I here, Colonel?
1: I want you to locate a woman for me, Mr. Paladin. A woman named Gloria Morgan.
0: Yes, I've heard the name.
1: And then you've also heard of Lodestar, Nevada.
0: Yes.
1: You've heard of it, I'm sure, my dear.
2: Possibly I have. I can't say one way or the other.
1: During the silver boom, it was a roaring mining camp.
2: Was it? May I pour you more brandy, Mr. Paladin?
0: No, thank you.
1: Gloria Morgan was reigning queen of the Tenderloin district there until the boom was over. Then she disappeared.
0: And your interest in locating her, Colonel?
1: She's a missing chapter in a history I'm writing about the West.
2: Oh, heavens. She's so important you have to hire Mr. Paladin to find her, Colonel.
1: Essential, my dear. I'm a stickler for exactness. I must meet her and know what she's like. I know that a gun battle was once fought for her favors. I know that her beauty and her fame were known throughout the camps. I know she imperiled hearts and lives with a smile. And what I don't know is whether she still lives or not. And I must know.
0: Why don't you look into this matter yourself?
1: I regret, Mr. Paladin, that I'm not physically up to it. You'll take the job?
0: Yes. Yes, I will.

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Pepsi, you know, is the favorite of the smart and young at heart.

0: Have you tried a Pepsi lately?
1: That's the first portion of Have Gun, Will Travel, The Colonel and the Lady, starring John Daner, from April 12, 1959. We'll have the conclusion after this.

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19: Carl, I know that half of all adults have high blood pressure, and I also know that you are one of that half. Mm-hmm. So if you could tell me a couple of things that you've done to help yourself, that would be super knowledgeable.
17: Well, you know, what you just said is absolutely true, but here's another fact. Most people don't realize it.
19: Sure.
17: 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So it's really important to check your blood pressure, because if you have high blood pressure, it's like silently doing damage to you. It's not good. And you need to get that under control. And I have high blood pressure. I am on high blood pressure medicine. But I'm also taking a homeopathic route to it as well to make it better. And that's by using 120 Life, because it's a supplement that is wonderful. It has all kinds of great ingredients. Really great ingredients for you, and it's in a powder form. I mix that with water, and I drink it every day, and it's lowering my blood pressure.
19: 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We've got pomegranate. Oh, I love pomegranate. Mm-hmm. And magnesium, grapeseed extract, tart cherry, hibiscus, cranberry, beetroot. So these are all natural ingredients, and somehow they come together, and they do lower blood pressure.
17: Mm-hmm.
19: So if you think that you're a candidate for this, I urge you to check out the website, which is 120life.com. And if you know or think that your blood pressure might be high, make sure to get it checked. And if you think it is high or you understand that it is, this might be a route for you.
17: Yeah, 120life.com. 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And it's delicious. 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Okay, Lisa, we're listening to Have Gun, Will Travel from April 12th, 1959. This is a show called The Colonel and the Lady, and it stars John Daner. Here's the conclusion.
20: It was a curious mission, searching for a dance hall queen, but no more curious than the man who instituted it, or the reasons he gave for wanting Gloria Morgan located. There were other people who had different ideas.
21: I come to your room to warn you. Do not go to Lodestar. Colonel is a monster. He likes to hurt people. He is torturer.
20: Who is he torturing?
21: His wife. He has been stabbing her with that name, Gloria Morgan. I think she is sweetheart once. He want to find her, bring her here.
20: Well, he told me he never laid eyes on the woman.
21: He tell lie.
20: Perhaps, but then I'm paid to locate Gloria Morgan.
21: If you do, if you bring her back here, I kill you.

0: Welcome to Lodestar. You like a room?
1: Room and some information.
0: Yes, sir. Room 33. Any sign here, please?
1: All right.
0: Now, what was the information you wanted?
1: Well, I'm trying to locate a lady of some repute named Gloria Morgan.
0: I haven't got an empty room.
1: The key to 33, please.
0: It's filled.
1: The key.
2: All right.
0: Well, you ain't gonna get nowhere around Lodestar looking for the likes of her.
1: Bartender, I want to buy.
3: I'm out of it.
1: I haven't named it yet.
3: Well, whatever it is, we ain't got it here, mister.
1: All right.
3: Hey!
1: I'll get it myself.
3: I heard you was kind of frisky and quick.
1: I am. She must have been quite a lady.
3: What lady?
1: Oh, did I say lady?
3: Yeah.
1: The slip of the tongue. As a matter of fact, I'm not sure she was a lady, judging by the things I've heard of her.
4: You're one called Paladin?
1: Yeah.
3: Move on, Maisie.
4: Shut up. I can talk to him if I want to. You've been asking about Gloria Morgan, ain't you? Well, I knew her. I worked with her. Roomed with her once. How about some of that?
1: Huh? My pleasure. Where can I find Gloria Morgan?
4: I don't know where little Gloria is. But I can tell you where I wish she was.
1: Oh?
4: My man left me when he saw her. That's what. For all around good looks, she couldn't hold a candle to me.
3: Maisie.
4: Oh, Mr. Summers.
3: Get out of here, Maisie. Go on.
4: Yes, sir.
1: Stay where you are, Maisie.
3: My name is Clay Summers, Paladin. Don't reach for the gun. Now let's go.
1: It would appear I have no choice, Mr. Summers.
3: That's right, you don't. Come on. Your horse?
1: Yes.
3: Okay, I'll just take your gun. Now, Paladin, you show your face in Lodestar again, I'll kill you with your own gun. There'll be no fair fight. I'll ambush you. All right, mount up.

0: I rode as ordered. But by nightfall, I was back in Lodestar, ready to meet the man who had threatened to shoot me on sight. He seemed genuinely surprised to see me again when I appeared at his office. Hold it.
1: I told you.
0: I know what you told me, Mr. Summers. Now I'm telling you. This is a derringer. Sit down, please.
2: What do you want?
0: My gun, for one thing. It's a fine weapon. I just couldn't leave it behind. Where is it?
2: Laying over there.
0: Wow.
1: Keep your hands off that picture.
0: That lady is lovely. The Gloria Morgan?
1: Put that picture down.
0: I don't want the picture, Mrs. Summers, but I want to talk about her. You must have been very fond of her. I don't understand how a woman like her rates your loyalty, why men will kill for her. She was filth. She was a cheat, a liar, and a thief, and worse. I know that for a fact.
2: You know nothing, Paladin.
0: Then what is the truth?
2: She was all things to all men. She was saint or devil or whatever.
0: I understand there was a gun battle fought for her favors.
2: Not for her favors. For her hand in marriage.
0: Oh.
2: I suppose the other fella had as much right to court her as I did.
0: You?
2: But I... It was a good fight and a fair one. When it was all over, we were both near death.
0: And Gloria Morgan?
2: Well, she told us that she loved neither one of us. And she went away. All I have left of her is that picture. I don't know where she is now. I can't tell you that.
0: You don't have to tell me, Mr. Summers. I know where to find Gloria Morgan.

0: You go away.
1: No, I can't very well do that.
0: I told you I would kill you.
1: So has everyone else, and I'm still alive. I want to see Colonel Lathrop.
0: You find out about that woman?
1: Yes.
0: You are going to tell them?
1: I was hired to. But I don't think that Gloria Morgan is going to hurt your mistress, Ptolemy. Now take me to the colonel.
0: Come.
1: Colonel, Mrs. Lathrop.
2: Yes, Mr. Paladin. Paladin.
3: Come in, come in.
1: Well, how's your patient, Mrs. Lathrop?
2: Pablo is well, thank you. That'll be all, Ptolemy.
0: Yes, Mrs. Lathrop.
3: Well, we're successful, Mr. Paladin. Did you find Gloria Morgan?
1: Yes.
3: Where is she?
1: Perhaps it's more important to know who she was rather than where she is, Colonel.
3: I know who she was.
1: I doubt it. I talked to many people, and a few agreed as to exactly what she was. Some alleged that she was a strumpet. Some held to the contrary. Others thought that Gloria Morgan was a victim of a rather ugly set of circumstances over which she managed to triumph.
3: What circumstances?
1: She was abandoned in a mining camp by a man who'd brought her there under the pretense of marriage. No money, no friends, no one to turn to. She did the best she could. She sang and danced in the saloons. She shared in the money that men spent for the pleasure of drinking in her company.
3: Is this distressing you, my dear?
2: No. Go ahead, Mr. Paladin.
1: Well, apparently Gloria Morgan managed to do these things without compromising her essential integrity. Two men wanted to marry her, and she rejected them both. But as far as I could learn, both men are still in love with her.
3: Go on, Mr. Paladin.
1: Many others still love her for her generosity. Now, I'm trying to crystallize my impression of Gloria Morgan as I learned to know her, Colonel.
3: And that impression...

0: is...
1: that she was a remarkable woman whose friendship I would have considered a high honor, Colonel.
0: Please go on, Mr. Patton.
1: Gloria Morgan's married today.
0: Happily?
1: Unhappily. I'm sure it was a good marriage to a proud man until he received information exposing his wife's past in the worst kind of light. So out of hurt, arrogant pride, he planned to punish her by having a third party confront her with proof of her identity in his presence.
0: That will be quite enough, sir.
1: The scheme was unworthy of the man, Colonel. Now, I have an idea that he was still in love with his wife, but he was sick in his mind. And the pity of it all is that if this man had approached his wife in a reasonable manner, I'm certain she would have told him all he wanted to know.
2: Yes, I'm sure she would have done that. But my husband paid you to make a report, Mr. Paladin. Why don't you make it?
1: The whereabouts of Gloria Morgan? You want to know where she is, Colonel?
0: No, Mr. Paladin.
1: It's just as well. The Gloria Morgan of Boomtown days is dead. Do you believe that, Colonel?
0: Yes. Yes, I believe it. Excuse me.
1: Let him alone for a few moments. Then go to him, Mrs. Lathrop.
2: Thank you very much, Mr. Paladin.

0: Ooh.
1: Oh, I'm terribly sorry.
0: Mm, it's quite all right. It's entirely my fault.
1: Oh, on the contrary, I wasn't looking where I was going.
0: We could debate the matter if you'd care to join me for a cup of coffee. Now, my name is Paladin.
1: I shan't forget your gallantry or your intriguing invitation, Mr. Paladin, but I must hurry along. Good day.
0: Good day. We will meet again.
1: Of course we shall.
2: Oh, Mr. Paladin, when you come back to San Francisco?
0: Last night, hey boy. You're just the one I want to see.
2: Oh, then why don't you look at me?
0: That lady just going up the stairs. When did she come to San Francisco?
2: Oh, maybe 4 days ago.
0: She's in what suite?
2: Mezzanine suite.
0: I'll want theater tickets for tonight's performance.
2: Mr. Paladin.
0: And after you get those, see the chef. Now, a small supper, something very special, with wine for two people, served in my suite.
2: You better make it three, Mr. Paladin.
0: Why?
2: Him.
0: Who?
2: Big man over there. He her husband.
0: Husband?
2: Husband. He's a bad turn of events, eh, Mr. Paladin?
0: Well, I hope he appreciates her. Never mind the tickets, hey boy. But have the chef lay on a supper for two anyway.
2: Well, what do you do? Who you have dinner with?
0: I don't know. Don't you ever get hungry?
2: Me?
0: Why not?
2: Me?
0: We don't have much time to talk like we used to.
2: It's true, but me? Supper?
0: And you can tell me about that remarkable man, your uncle.
2: Oh, he's shall we say, 8 o'clock?
0: 8 o'clock will be fine.
3: 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Gun Will Travel. Created by Herb Meadow and Sam Rolfe, is produced and directed by Norman McDonald, and stars John Daner as Paladin, with Ben Wright as Hayboy. Tonight's story was written by Michael Fessier and adapted for radio by John Dawson. Featured in the cast were Jack Moyles, Lawrence Dobkin, Virginia Gregg, Eve McVeigh, Lillian Bayef, and Frank Gerstle. Hugh Douglas speaking. 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

0: and that's Have Gun, Will Travel from April 12, 1959. The Colonel and the Lady starring John Daner, a CBS broadcast. I hope you enjoyed that. Coming up on Hollywood 360, we're joined by Becky Alex, who plays Dawn in the 10th anniversary national tour of Waitress, now touring across the country and coming to Chicago with Broadway in Chicago.
1: The 2007 movie Waitress has become a hit Broadway musical with music and lyrics by Sarah Bareilles. Now the 10th anniversary national tour is traveling across the country. I'm joined by Becky, who plays Dawn in the national tour. Becky, welcome to Hollywood 360.
2: Thank you so much for having me. We are so excited to come to Chicago.
1: I am so excited to have you back here in Chicago. So for people who know the movie, what do you think audiences will enjoy about seeing Waitress brought to life on the stage?
2: Ooh, well, obviously there's music, and it's Sarah Bareilles' music, and it's some of the most gorgeous music I've ever heard. So I think that will be exciting if you're only familiar with the movie. And yeah, I think that would be my favorite part.
1: Well, then speaking of the music, I know that the songs are such an important part of the show. Is there a particular song or musical moment that you especially enjoy performing?
2: Yes. Well, it's actually something I'm not in, but my favorite song in the show is called Bad Idea. It's our Act One closer, and it is the climax of Act One, and it's all of this fire and energy that we've been accumulating the whole show, and it builds up to this beautiful song sung by Sam Scruggs and Connor Lewis, who play Argenna and Pometer. They're just incredible. It's a really fiery, fun number, so that would be my favorite number.
1: Yeah, I'm actually familiar. I actually saw the show a couple years back and loved it so much. I am so looking forward to coming back and seeing it. And funny, one of my memories is during intermission, we smelled the baking of the delicious pies, and we couldn't help but go and buy a couple.
2: Yes. We're at a diner. It's going to smell like pie.
1: That's right. I mean, it's a win-win here.
2: It really is.
1: So you play Dawn. That's one of Jenna's closest friends. Can you tell us about Dawn and what drew you to that character?
2: Yes. So Dawn is the youngest waitress at the diner. She is very type A and likes everything to be in control. And she's scared of, people call her a turtle, which is her favorite animal. And she is just like a turtle. She's just scared to come out of her shell and let people in and be open to love. And I originally didn't really see myself as a Dawn. I'd always loved the show, but I loved it from afar. And then I got the audition and I looked through all of her material and I was studying her and I was like, we are the same.
1: Isn't that amazing?
2: And it was so exciting to have that realization process through the audition. And then by the end of my last audition, I was just dying for the role. And I feel like hopefully the casting team could feel that, because it was just so exciting to realize how similar we were, and then to be able to go through the whole rehearsal process and now to play her. It's such a special story of coming into yourself and that it's okay to be weird and quirky, and someone will always love you for the most authentic parts of yourself. So never be afraid to, you know, hide those parts away.
1: I couldn't agree with that more. And I actually so appreciate the fact that at first you thought it was so different than you. And then as you kind of started feeling the character, I mean, we all have a little piece of everybody in us, I feel, right?
2: Yeah, totally. And that's when you realize, like, the most human part of Dawn we've all experienced. We've all experienced fear of rejection or abandonment or someone not liking us for who we are. So once you kind of strip back the character of it all and how funny and cute she is, the human part is all of us, in all of us.
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0: All right, Lisa, in our next hour, it's a true crime case on crime classics going back to 1953. But first, Lisa Wolf Dillon is our lyricist for Learning the Lyrics. Lisa will read popular song lyrics. I'll try to guess the name of the songs while you play along at home. Right, Lisa?
2: That's right, Carl.
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8: Hello, everyone. I'm Carl Amari, and this is Hollywood 360, the radio show that presents all things entertainment, including trivia contests and games, movie reviews, celebrity interviews, showbiz news, and classic radio shows. My co-host is the tantalizing Lisa Wolf. In this hour, Lou Merrill portrays crime expert Thomas Highland on another true crime case from Crime Classics, broadcast in 1953. But first, Lisa Wolf Dillon is our lyricist for Learning the Lyrics. Lisa will read popular song lyrics. I'll try to guess the name of the songs while you play along at home. Right, Lisa?
9: That's right, Carl. And we are on the letter C.
8: Uh-huh.
9: And Mike, I'm wondering what your guess is here.
10: The first and the second.
9: All right.
8: Out of three, huh?
9: Two out of three ain't bad.
8: Mm-hmm.
9: All right, I think you'll for sure get the third one. So
8: okay.
9: I think you're going to get the second and third.
8: All right.
9: So let's see how it goes.
8: Okay.
9: Here's
8: I've been
9: first.
8: On tonight, so.
9: Have you?
8: Yeah.
9: I didn't notice. All right.
8: Uh-huh.
9: All right.
8: Am I getting a pizza or cash or anything like that if I get these right?
9: Not unless Mike is up for the challenge.
8: Okay.
10: I'll give you a pat on the back.
8: I'll take
9: That's
8: it.
9: That's not bad.
8: I will take it.
9: All right. Mm-hmm. Gonna take a freight train.
8: Gonna take a freight train.
9: Mm-hmm. Down at the station.
8: Down at the station.
9: Lord, I don't care where it goes.
8: Yeah.
9: Gonna climb a mountain, the highest mountain. I'll jump off, nobody gonna know.
8: Yeah.
9: What that woman, Lord, she been doing to me.
8: Me, yeah. She been doing.
9: What that woman, she been doing
8: that
9: to me.
8: That woman doing mm-hmm. to me, huh?
9: I led you up to the title there. I can review another
8: verse. I can relate to this
9: I'm
8: song.
9: I'm gonna buy a ticket
8: you.
9: Now.
8: Gonna buy a ticket.
9: As far as I can, ain't a never coming back.
8: Station.
9: Ride me a southbound all the way to Georgia now till the train, it run out of track. And there's the title again, and then it goes, what that woman, Lord, she been doing to me. What that woman,
8: song.
9: She been doing to me. I know you
8: I
9: do.
8: I know it, but I just can't.
9: I know. I didn't think you'd get
8: can't
9: the first one. Okay, let's hear it.
8: Gonna check a freight train. I mean, I knew the song.
9: Yeah, but that doesn't count.
8: I don't care. I never would have got this.
9: I didn't
8: think
9: you'd get
8: can't
9: it.
8: Can't you see?
9: Can't
8: Marshall,
9: you see?
8: Marshall Tucker Band.
9: Yeah, I didn't think you'd get it.
8: Yeah.
9: I don't think I would have gotten this either, but I know this song.
8: I'll jump off. Nobody gonna see. Can't you see? Yeah.
9: You like this?
8: Yeah, good song.
9: Right.
8: Can't you see?
9: What's that voice?
8: What that woman, Lord, she been doing to me. I've asked Lord that.
9: I'm sure.
8: I've asked my Lord that many times. What's that woman doing
9: What's
8: to me?
9: What's she doing to me?
8: What is she doing to me?
9: Gosh. I mean, all women do that to you, whatever that thing is.
10: But sometimes when you ask that question, you like what she's doing to you.
8: I guess. Yeah, baby. I'm gonna crawl inside and die. It's all over the board, really, you know?
9: Yeah.
8: You know what I mean?
9: Yeah. Right.
8: All right, so I didn't get that
9: you
8: one.
9: Didn't,
8: hang on
9: but
8: a second.
9: I think you'll get the next one.
8: Man, I just hate when I don't get
9: All right. You're willing to sacrifice our love.
8: Willing to sacrifice
9: You
8: our
9: never
8: love.
9: Take advice.
8: Never
9: Someday
8: take
9: you'll
8: advice.
9: Pay the price. I know.
8: Mm-hmm.
9: I've seen it before. It happens all the time.
8: Happens
9: you're closing the
8: time.
9: Door. You leave the world behind. You're closing up. You're digging for gold. You're throwing away a fortune and feelings. But someday you'll pay. You're willing to sacrifice
8: thanks,
9: our love. Yeah.
8: Yeah. Cold as ice?
9: Yes. There it is. Foreigner.
8: You're as cold as ice. You're willing to sacrifice our love. Am I going to get a record deal out of this?
9: I think so. Mm-hmm.
8: You never take
9: Wait,
8: advice.
9: Not yet.
8: Oh, boy.
9: There you go.

0: Hey, cold as ice.
1: Yeah. That's a great song. You like that song, Carl?
0: Oh, yeah.
1: Oh, yeah. I think you've liked every song I've played tonight.
0: You have played great
1: as
0: songs.
1: As Mike says. Great I mean, songs. The score is going to be through the roof.
0: Oh, your score is going to be high.
1: Yeah.
0: It will be.
1: Oh, yeah. All right.
0: I got that. Hang on a second.
1: No, you did not get. Oh, yeah,
0: I got
1: you
0: cold
1: did.
0: As ice.
1: Yeah, you did. You did.
0: Don't take it away.
1: You
0: from
1: did. No, no, no. My mistake.
0: Don't be nice.
1: I'm nice.
0: All right.
1: I'm nice.
0: Don't be
1: I'm
0: mean.
1: Nice.
0: Don't be
1: no,
0: mean.
1: No, no. I said you'll get the second and the third, right. And that's exactly what's
0: okay,
1: going to
0: got
1: happen.
0: That one right.
1: Yep. There'll be peace when you are done. Lay your weary head to rest. Don't you cry no more. Once I rose above the noise and confusion.
0: Noise and confusion.
1: Just to get a glimpse beyond this illusion. I was soaring ever higher, but I flew too high. Though my eyes could see, I still was a blind man. Though my mind can think, I still was a madman.
0: Is this Kansas?
1: Yes.
0: Okay.
1: I hear the voices when I'm dreaming. I can hear them say,
0: Come, right?
1: No.
0: But
1: it is a C.
0: Give me the line. Just give me the line right up to the...
1: I hear
0: right
1: the voices when I'm dreaming. I can hear them say... And then it's that line. And then there'll be peace when you are done.
2: This is why I didn't think he was going to get it. I figured
1: lay
2: he would
1: your
2: forget
1: weary
2: the title.
1: Head to rest. Don't you
0: all
1: cry
0: right, one
1: no
0: more.
1: One more
0: time. Give me the line before it. Just
1: okay.
0: One more time.
1: All right. Listen,
0: I don't get it.
1: Though my mind could think, I still was a madman. I hear the voices when I'm dreaming. I can hear them say,
0: come away, my wayward son. Something like
1: wait,
0: that.
1: Say it again.
0: Something wayward son.
1: Yes. That's the second half, but there's a first half of the line that starts with a C.
0: I thought it was...
1: It's something.
0: Come with me, my wayward son, or something like that.
1: No, but you got
0: come
1: the
0: on,
1: wayward
0: give
1: son
0: me a,
1: part.
0: Just give me it.
1: I can't. I give you
0: me a half.
1: Quarter of a point.
0: All right, what is it?
3: Carry on.
0: All right, I don't get it.
1: Give you a quarter of a point.

0: Good song.
1: It's so good. We had some great music tonight.
0: Carry On.
1: Carry On.
0: I don't know why. I thought it was Come On.
1: So close.
0: All right, Lisa Wolf.
1: All right, Carl Amari.
0: Great job. Good music.
1: Thanks.
0: When we come back, crime classics, true crime case. Stick around.
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0: 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Okay, Lisa, time for a true crime series called Crime Classics. This aired from 1953 until 1954, so it was only one season. But it was produced and directed and created by Mr. Radio, Elliot Lewis. As I said, these were true crime cases. They examined crimes and murders throughout all of history, all the way back to, like, Julius Caesar and to current times, which would be in 1954. And it was very much a documentary-type approach. It was well done. And Bernard Herrmann did all the music, and he just did it so perfectly. The music was, like, period to the time, you know, the kind of music that was playing back then. Like, it's just amazing. This is a broadcast called Mr. Thrower's Hammer, but it reminds me of what I did yesterday. Yesterday, Lisa, I did something that I almost never do. I went downtown Chicago, and I went to an exhibit of serial killers. It was a serial killer exhibit. It's going all across the country. And I'll tell you what, man, it takes like 2 hours to walk through it. And it's all these different, you know, all the serial killers in the country, in the world, really.
1: Do you wear headphones and
0: no.
1: They give you information?
0: You read
1: as you go.
0: There's some video. There's artifacts. There's a lot of true things. Then they, recreate some stuff. But it was fascinating, and I learned a lot. You know, a lot of these serial killers that you know, like Bundy and Gacy, and, you know, some of these, they have, like, their own room. There's so much information about them. But one of the things that I thought was fascinating is that almost every single serial killer had a nickname. Like, they were, like, the suitcase killer or the jack-in-the-box killer or whatever the case may be. I thought they were going to have Lizzie Borden, but they didn't. You know why? Because she was acquitted. So she was never served any jail time for the hacking of her mother and father.
4: There's a new TV series based on her.
0: Yep. Anyway, this is called Mr. Thrower's Hammer. It stars Thomas Hyland as Lou Merrill. Our host, let's tune it in.
5: Good evening. This is Crime Classics. I

0: Thomas Highland. I'm going to tell you another true crime story. Listen. In the county of Suffolk, the willow grows green, and there was once a smithy. His name was Edmund Thrower. He was a powerful man who could make the anvil shudder and spring sparks into shadows cast by the willow. He made horseshoes. He mended scullery ware. He made hammers to drive nails, to mend shoes, to bludgeon people to death. And tonight, my report to you on the dread event surrounding Mr. Thrower's hammer.
1: Crime Classics, a series of true crime stories taken from the records and newspapers of every land, from every time. Your host each week, Mr. Thomas Highland, connoisseur of crime, student of violence, teller of murders. Now, once again, Thomas

0: I should like to pose a conundrum. Of course, I already know its answer, but it took history 11 years to solve it. But was this puzzle solved? Well, perhaps. It has some interesting ingredients. A man hung for stealing a heifer, a gypsy, a chap who cut ling for a living, a young woman dead across a gooseberry bush, and the mending of a shoe on a wet day. Now, was ever a puzzle so tweaking? It happened in 1793, and there are two versions as to how it started. Version 1. Scene, Shotford Heath in Weybred, Suffolk, and a man is driving sheep to town.
1: Oh, no. Enough of cud, beastie. On to town with us, come on.
2: Oh!
1: Oh!
2: Rest your flock a while, shepherd. We've some ruby red wine.
1: Aye, wine would be clever.
2: Tilt the skin for him, gypsy. Give the shepherd a drink.
3: Aye.
1: Very clever, and ruby red. To whom be I beholden?
4: I be Gypsy Dick.
2: I am John Head.
1: Thank ye. I be Edmund Thrower.
2: They call me friend here Gypsy because he does things gypsy-like. He touches the winds and says who will die in the next town. He looks at the hand of a man and tells whatever.
1: Struth?
2: Gypsy Dick will show ye.
1: Oh, I have no money.
4: No silver from the palm of a shepherd. Give me your hand. Willow, willow, shining dim, hang down your little catkin.
1: Well?
4: John Head, do you see what I see in the shepherd's palm? Look here. £10 in golden coins for the future.
2: Then it shall be. Huh? There, shepherd thrower. £10 in your palm, like the gypsy said.
1: Thank ye.
2: Gypsy.
4: Aye.
2: What else do you see?
4: Before you covered his palm with gold, I saw the shepherd waiting here while we went into yon house.
1: For £10? That be all you want me to do?
2: Aye, and give the alarm if you see anyone coming.
1: You be thieves.
2: Especially if you see a constable coming, give the alarm.
1: And the £10 be mine?
2: Indeed.
1: Oh, I will scream my lungs out if anyone approaches.
4: I could see it in your palm. Come, John Head.
2: Aye.
4: The lass there, leaning over the gooseberry bush. The hammer, John Head.
2: Aye.
4: Quietly. Quietly.
2: Aye. Our dear old daddy would grieve if he found his daughter so.
4: Look, through the window, her father sleeps in a chair. Quietly, quietly.
2: Aye.

0: now stopping to sniff a rose, now pausing to pluck marigold, now lifting their cheeks to the setting sun. That they were murdered, there is no doubt. As to the manner in which they were murdered, you have just looked in on version one. Now for version two. Scene: a rainy day in the town of Swaffham. A ling cutter, that is, one devoted to hewing common heather, sits at his stall and mends his shoe.
1: But it be wet outside. And foul.
2: The ling likes the damp. It keeps its color.
1: And fine-looking ling it be, John Hag.
2: I'll fill your arms with it, Thrall, if you'll give me a moment to fix this shoe. Pox on this hammer.
1: Listen, John Hag. Fix the sole of your shoe, but do not sell me ling. I look for lodgings.
2: For the night or for the while? Ruddy hammer.
1: Yeah, you be using broken hammer to mend shoe.
2: 'Tis the only hammer I have.
1: I will make you a trade, John Head.
2: How?
1: I have a hammer here in my kit. This hammer.
2: Oh, 'tis a hammer indeed.
1: A trade. The hammer for the lodging.
2: A trade.
1: And it be a special hammer. You know it?
2: Special?
1: Aye. With this same hammer, I beat in the head of one Mr. Carter. And his daughter, too.
2: Oh, and that would make it a special hammer indeed.
1: They were poke noses.
2: What?
1: Mr. Carter and his daughter. They poked their long noses into what did not concern them.
2: Aye, and for that you hammered them, eh?
1: For that, indeed. You will notice I am not with my wife. The Mr. Carter and his daughter spoke to my wife and told her to go off with someone else, and my wife did.
2: Tis a real cruelty. Will you want the same room, Mr. Thrower?

0: the two versions of how the Carters, father and daughter, met their respective ends. Version one, Gypsy Dick and John Head did it. Version two, Edmund Thrower did it. In any event, the Carters were discovered the next morning, lifeless. And, as we well know in these times, the things that were raised were hues and cries. Also, there was much scurrying and running about and clamor. But all this fell upon the stillness of the Suffolk Heath. There were seasons and rainy days and days of sunshine and heather, and the ling cutters came and went, and the sheep became coats and mutton, and a certain gooseberry bush bloomed lovely and berries died unpicked. And somewhere, far away, a gypsy with the unlikely name of Dick held a palm and said this:
1: Willow, willow, shining dim, hang down your little catechin.
0: And picked a pocket. There were seasons and there were years. 11 years. Mr. Thrower was now a blacksmith among the willows. Mr. John Head was now a convict among the vermin and the lice of Ipswich Jail. Mr. Head had committed a felony. He had robbed a sailor. His sentence hadn't been passed yet, but his cellmates had.
2: John Head.
3: What is it, Saunders?
2: I can't sleep.
3: You'll sleep for long, in a few hours.
2: They say that on the gallows, sleep is slow to come. That it's painful. Unless you have a friend to hold down your legs, then death is quick.
3: If they will let me, I will do it for you, Saunders.
2: Oh, thank you.
3: Seems to me...
2: What?
3: Cruel. Death.
2: What I did was cruel. To steal a heifer is cruel and deserves death. I knew it when I stole it. And you'll die too.
3: You stole a heifer. I but robbed a sailor.
2: My brother robbed a sailor. He was hung and he was given to the surgeons. You'll die. Ah, tis odd.
3: What?
2: Once before there was a time like this. Once before they would hang me.
3: Why?
2: Long ago, 10 years or so, 11, they took me from a public house where I lay drunk.

0: and told me I'd killed a man and his daughter, that I'd knocked their heads in with a hammer.
1: About 11 years ago?
0: But then I was let free. They decided I didn't do it.
1: And where was this?
0: In Cratfield in Suffolk.
1: And the name of the man and the name of the daughter?
0: Oh, I can't remember.
1: Nor I. Carter!
0: Carter? T'was the name. How did you know?
1: Carter. Saunders, lad.
0: What?
1: If they will let me do it, I will hold down your legs and pull hard on them, and you will die quick. Oh,
0: thank you.
1: And something else, Saunders, lad. The gibbet here at Ipswich will not get me for a long time yet. I don't die, not soon, Saunders, lad.
2: All right, it's the first portion of Crime Classics, Mr. Thrower's Hammer, from August 3rd, 1953. We'll get back to it after this.
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2: 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Okay, we're listening to Crime Classics, a true story going back to 1804. This is called Mr. Thrower's Hammer from August 3rd, 1953. Here's the conclusion.
20: Straw is a useful commodity. Under various conditions, it is used for sleeping upon, for making bricks, for making hats, handbags, baskets, and in single units, it is excellent for breaking a camel's back. Straw is also used to clutch. It was this latter proclivity that John Head utilized. A straw, a chance to get out of there. So, this is what he did.
21: Jada! Jada!
20: He yelled. He banged on bars.
21: Jada! Jada!
20: He yelled some more. He got the jailer's attention.
21: I know a murder that's been committed, and I'll tell you all about it. Their names were Thomas and Elizabeth Carter.
20: And he was led to the warden.
21: And they was father and daughter, Your Honor Warden. And their heads was bashed in.
20: And John Head was then led to Mr. Oldershaw, a magistrate.
21: It was 11 years ago, sir, in Cratfield in Suffolk.
22: Why have you waited this long to say anything of it?
21: I was just reminded of it.
22: By whom?
21: By a laddie whom you will hang this evening. His name is Saunders. I shared his cell.
22: And his gibbet, too, if this be a story for cocks and bulls.
21: Struth, I tell you, I know the murderer. The true murderer.
22: Who is he?

0: A man named Edmund Thrower. He himself told me of the killings. He even wished to give me the hammer with which he killed. I thought the story was a joke, but now I know it was not. And I remember.
1: Very well. Tell me about this Edmund Thrower and the murder of a father and a daughter.
0: It was like this, Your Worship. It was a rainy day, and I had me a little shop.
1: What kind of a shop?
0: Ling. And I was sitting there mending a shoe with a broken hammer.

And John Head proceeded to tell the magistrate version two of the double murder. You remember the one where Thrower offered Head a hammer, the very one, he confessed, with which he had committed the crime? The result of John Head's story, he was not hanged, and a search was begun for Edmund Thrower. Now that's really making the most out of straws.

You are listening to Crime Classics and your host, Thomas Highland. I guess we can all relax now. Since Arthur Godfrey told the nation he was going away for some surgery, the phone operators have been busy trying to answer the questions about when he'll be back. Things are normal now, though. It's August, and Arthur's back on his Monday through Friday daytime show and on the Talent Scouts Monday evenings. Most of these same CBS radio stations bring you Godfrey, so be listening for him next time round. And now once again, Thomas Highland in the second act of Crime Classics and his report to you on Mr. Thrower's Hammer.

0: England in 1804. It was a peaceful time for England. They didn't have the colonies to worry about anymore. And on the boards of the theaters, a play called Heels Up was all the rage. Also, the towns were getting accustomed to the sight of red Indians from America walking the streets. And it was the year when Lady Gwen Fitzmaurice rode to hounds one day and showed up a week later in Paris, thereby rocking the world from the Bay of Bundy to the Mediterranean. Two, it was during the reign of King George. And for the most part, except for losing the colonies, George's reign was acceptable. Generally speaking, a pleasant time in England. In Suffolk now, however, there was a stir. Something about a double murder committed 11 years before. Memories and records were tapped, and sure enough, on a spring day in the year of 1793, Mr. Thomas Carter and his daughter Elizabeth had been hammered to death, one in his chair, the other over a gooseberry bush. The most fruitful tapping of memory was John Head's, who remembered that it was Edmund Thrower who did it. But Mr. Thrower was nowhere to be found. Observe now a coincidence of history.
1: Another tankard of ale, Mr. Fox.
2: Thank you, Oldershaw, no. Just this pipe and to relax. Drink away if you like it, though. Don't mind me.
1: No, enough for me, too. Pass me the taper.
2: Hmm? Here.
1: It's good tobacco you brought from London town. What kind is it?
2: Virginia. Equally fine in the pipe or the nose. I'll send you a packet.
1: And thanks to you. Your business accomplished in Ipswich, Mr. Fox?
2: Aye. A matter of a legacy.
1: Some lucky people have legacies. Would that you would deliver me one.
2: And what would you do, old as you are?
1: Take a frigate to America. You've been to America, have you not, Mr. Fox?
2: Aye.
1: Is it true about Kentucky, Mr. Fox?
2: I would not know. I never got out of Virginia. As a matter of fact, though, the woman to whom I delivered the legacy plans to go to America, too. Mrs. Thrower.
1: Thrower, did you say?
2: Aye. Mrs. Edmund Thrower.
1: And where in Ipswich did you find her?
2: In a cardboard house on Pretty Prentice Lane. She is a gatherer and a seller of kindling wood. It took me a year to find her.
1: And I've been looking for her husband for 6 months now.
2: Her husband? Why?
1: For two murders.
2: I am quite sure that Mrs. Thrower knows where her husband is.
1: Oh?
2: This legacy I brought to her...

0: The papers had to be signed by both her and her husband. She took the papers from me and brought them back a few days later and signed by Edmund Thrower.
1: Pretty Prentice Lane.
0: A cardboard house. And on the door it says, kindling for sale. Well, shall we enjoy one more tankard, Mr. Oldershaw? Oh, surely you're not going to Pretty Prentice Lane at this hour. Good night, Oldershaw.

0: Hello, mister.
1: I'm of the police.
0: What you want?
1: Are you Mrs. Edmund Thrower?
0: I'd be.
1: Where's your husband?
0: What you want to know for?
1: There's a crime I was told he did.
0: Cool.
1: A terrible crime.
0: Of what manner?
1: Murder.
0: To whom?
1: A Mr. Thomas Carter and...
0: Elizabeth?
1: That's right.
0: Oh.
1: What's the matter?
0: Oh, such a sweet family. The man and his daughter. How well I remember them. And Edmund it was who killed him?
1: With a hammer, 'tis said.
0: Ah, a brutal way. For such gentle people, that is.
1: You knew them well?
0: Oft Elizabeth would fill me apron with gooseberries. And oft she'd tell me of my husband.
1: Oh?
0: What a terrible man he was. How I should leave him.
1: Why?
0: He was a tweaker and a scoundrel.
1: With other women, you mean?
0: Aye.
1: With Elizabeth?
0: Under her own dad's nose.
1: Did you believe her?
0: I saw with me own eyes. Mr. Carter and myself, we hid and we watched. And one day Edmund drove his sheep by and stopped into the house of the Carters. Oh, he was a tweaker. I left him.
1: Did he try to find you to bring you back?
0: He told all of Suffolk how he wanted me back. How he missed me. And me tripe pudding. And the sweetness I was. And he found me. But I likes my freedom. I said...
1: What?
0: Edmund, tweaker, I likes my freedom. And it's plain to see you know what to do with yours, so let's keep it that way. Mister, you know what he did?
1: What?
0: He blew into his fist and slammed it down onto the table and swore he'd get even.
1: Where can I find him?
0: He's a smithy now, you know.
1: No, I did not.
0: Over in Carbrook. There's a line of willows. You'll find Edmund there, smithying. You know what? He didn't tell me nothing about putting the hammer to them nice people.

0: throw up?
1: Yes, Your Honor, Magistrate.
0: How do you fare in yourself?
1: Tolerably, sir.
0: I'll listen to your story now, Thrower.
1: Yes, sir. I am a smithy, and I have been a smithy for the past year now. And before...
0: Of the murder of the Carters, of why I have explained to you that you are here.
1: Very happy to. I can remember everything.
0: Good, good.
1: In March 1792, I was discharged from the Navy and went to work for Mr. Potter at Stradbrook, and helping him to fetch and carry sheep about.
0: Till when?
1: Oh, till Michaelmas 1793. Sometime after March 1793, as I was going over Shotford Heath in Weybridge, Suffolk, I was overtaken by a man called John Head and one called Gypsy Dick. One of them had a skin ruby red wine.
2: And so it was that Edmund Thrower told version number one. This is the version wherein John Head and Gypsy Dick were supposed to have committed that double murder. And so we come now to the final playing out of the conundrum I posed.

0: for you a while ago, and whose elements have been displayed for you. Jurisprudence now and the English law. Edmund Thrower was brought to trial. I have a copy here of the original indictment, and I'd like to read it to you. Edmund Thrower, 58 years of age, not having the fear of God before his eyes, but instigated by the devil, feloniously, willfully, maliciously, and with malice aforethought, made an assault on Elizabeth Carter at Cratfield in the county of Suffolk on the 16th day of October in the 33rd year of the present reign. In and upon the body of the said Elizabeth Carter, and with a certain hammer, then and therewith, did strike the said Elizabeth divers mortal wounds upon the head, of which she died, against the statute and against the king's peace. At this trial, Magistrate Oldershaw presided.
1: Edmund Thrower, how do you plead?
2: Not guilty.
0: Then a second indictment was read concerning the murder of Thomas, father of Elizabeth Carter.
1: Edmund Thrower, how do you plead?
2: Not guilty.
0: Then, from almost nowhere, a man who went by the name of Gypsy Dick was sworn and took the stand and made a statement. He told where he lived.
3: At Cratfield.
0: And did he recollect the murder?
3: Oh, yes. I was walking Shotford Heath on the morning of the murder. It was about 9 o'clock when my attention was excited. I heard a sharp woman's shriek, and I said to myself, I have heard a woman shriek, and it was enough to stun anybody.
0: And more.
3: I saw a man running, or walking quick, when I got to the four crossways from Carter's house, and I made a kind of halt when he went before me. He went over a stile on the left hand of Crutfield Green, and it was a very bright morning, and I could see the man well. And it was that man sitting over there who is called Edmund Thrower.
0: So the case was given to the jury, who deliberated 35 minutes. Guilty. And sentence was passed.
1: Edmund Thrower, you have been tried and convicted by an impartial jury of your country of a most foul and cruel murder. A murder on an inoffensive poor girl who gave you no provocation, and of her aged father, too, in the moments of quietude. The motives which led to that murder are best known to God and your own conscience. Therefore, it behooves you to make your peace with him, before whose awful tribunal you must appear. You will be removed from hence to the place from whence you came, and from thence to a place of execution on Monday next, where you will be hanged by the neck until you are dead, and your body afterwards will be delivered to the surgeons, and the Lord Almighty receive your soul.

It took history 11 years to solve the puzzle, but was it solved? As a student of crime, I'm not sure, nor should you be. But one thing is certain. In the county of Suffolk, the willow grows green. And from one of them, there hung a smithy.

0: In just a moment, Thomas Highland will tell you about next week's crime classic. Mr. Thrower's Hammer, tonight's crime classic, was adapted from the original court reports and newspaper accounts by Morton Fine and David Friedkin. The music was composed and conducted by Bernard Herrmann, and the program is produced and directed by Elliot Lewis. Thomas Highland is portrayed on radio by Lou Merrill. In tonight's story, William Johnstone was heard as Mr. Thrower. Featured in the cast were Eric Snowden, Jay Novello, Joseph Kearns, Paula Winslow, Tudor Owen, and Alastair Duncan. Bob Lomond speaking. And here again is Thomas Highland.
1: Next week, a certain house in the Heidelberg Township in Pennsylvania. Since 1795, the tenants of that house have been unable to remove the blood from the floorboards. My report to you will be on the Axe and the Droot family, how they fared. Thank you. Good night.
0: Stay tuned now for Arthur Godfrey's Talent Scouts, which follows immediately over most of these same stations. And remember, Bill Cullen's Walk a Mile show is heard Monday evenings on the CBS Radio Network.
2: That's Crime Classics with Mr. Thrower's Hammer. From August 3rd, 1953, starring Lou Merrill as our host, Thomas Highland. Bernard Herrmann doing the music on there. Interesting period kind of music from the early 1800s. And a terrific episode. Hope you enjoyed that. Time for this month in music history.
3: Here is our final song from 1975.
2: Carpenters.
3: Love, you say that.
2: No?
3: But it's not.
2: Who is it?
3: You have to think about it a minute. This was spent 4 weeks at number one on the Billboard chart. It was the biggest selling single in the U.S. of that year, 1975.
2: Why do I think this is the Carpenters?
3: I don't know.
2: Who is it?
3: This is Captain and Tennille.
2: Oh, right.
3: Right?
2: Captain and Tennille.
3: Very different, actually.
2: Yeah. That's right. Keep us together.
3: What a duo.
2: Remember the captain? He'd never say anything. They had a show.
3: I remember the show.
2: She'd do all the talking.
3: I remember the
2: show. And
3: the
2: captain just had his hat on.
3: Had his hat on. His captain's hat. I remember.
2: He never really said anything.
3: Yep.
4: That's a good gig.
3: It's right?
2: Yeah. I wish Lisa would take, you know, some pointers from him.
3: Yeah, that would be a great radio show if I didn't talk.
2: You know?
3: You know what? I'm going to try that next week.
2: Yeah.
3: How it works for you. I'm just going to show up and I won't talk.
2: Yeah.
3: Okay?
2: That'd be the best show ever.
3: All right, it's a deal.
2: Best show
3: ever. I'm in.
4: Put every question on like an index card and just hold it up for him.
3: No, I'm just not going to do anything.
2: Yeah, she's just not going to. She's going to stand there and just smile.
3: I'm going to sit in the corner, which is what you told me to do the first time I ever came to the radio station.
2: All right, more of Hollywood 360 after this.
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3: Thanks,
2: you ready?
3: Carl.
2: Mike, you ready for the score?
4: Absolutely.
2: 977.
3: That's an excellent
4: score. Great job.
3: Score.
2: Really good.
3: Thanks,
2: score.
3: Thanks, guys.
2: Wow. Do I have applause on here anywhere?
3: You do. We've got to find
4: not
3: it.
4: Not today, you don't.
2: Oh. I don't have any. Anyway, if I had applause, I would
3: all
2: give
3: right.
2: you applause.
3: Well, that'll be better than next week's when I don't
2: when
3: talk.
2: When you don't talk at
3: yeah.
2: all. You might get 1,000 then next
3: maybe,
2: week.
3: Maybe, yeah. maybe, yeah.
2: All right. Next week, the Jack Benny program, Suspense, Grand Marquis. First time we're ever airing
3: Ooh.
2: One. 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
4: I was raised in New Jersey, and to know everything you need to know about me, Walter Sterling, host of The Other Side of Midnight on this station every night.
5: If you have a mother from New Jersey, you're blessed. Number one, no one will fight for you like somebody with unresolved rage from the traffic on Route 80. Number two, Jersey moms have this radar, finely attuned radar of smelling baloney in somebody else. For instance, you bring home a new boyfriend, and she's like, something's off there. 6 months later, he's quit his job to do a podcast on crypto. Your mother was right. Number three, a mother from New Jersey holds the historic knowledge of the land. You cannot drive anywhere with your mother without her pointing to some kind of building and saying, that over there used to be a Bradley's, that Whole Foods used to be a Pathmark. You see that Starbucks over there? Yeah, it used to be a diner that burned down in 1997. And honestly, it served better coffee. A mother from New Jersey is never going to serve you a bad bagel. Never going to serve you a frozen one from the grocery store. You'd rather take a bullet in the head than let that happen to you. A mother from New Jersey is going to tell you how it is. It may hurt. It may hurt because it's pretty direct. You know, she shoots to kill, but it's for your own good. Do you know how many times you almost left the house wearing a shirt that was going to wash you out? Nobody knows your skin tone better than your mother. And don't you worry, she already bought you a shirt that's more appropriate. And if you need your mother, you know where you can find her. Usually outside some sort of ShopRite parking lot. So give your Jersey mom a call. She loves you.
4: Walter Sterling, The Other Side of Midnight, welcome. We did a lot of exploration about COVID this week, about the meaning of COVID and what the long-term effects have been, especially the vaccine.
6: We have multiple corroborating studies now for cancer. We have two population studies totaling 8.4 million people combined. These were vaccinated versus unvaccinated. One was in Italy, one was in South Korea. And they, both of them combined, found about the mRNA shots increased the risk of about seven distinct types of cancers, ranging from colorectal, bladder, and prostate to breast and thyroid cancer. Overall cancer hospitalizations were up about 25% in the mRNA groups compared to the unvaccinated. And both mRNA and viral vector platforms appear to be carcinogenic. Both were.
4: The point is that a lot of scientists are saying that the vaccine and COVID carry long-term effects that could lead to cancer. Not fun, but an important topic for you and me to talk about.
7: I'm Robert Clotworthy, the voice of ancient aliens on The Other Side of Midnight.
4: And we explore all of the ancient alien information, all of the facts or fiction about UFOs and aliens. I know you're on top of it. I know you care about it. But then we go into the more interesting and personal things, the personal issues, which are between men and women, husband and wives.
8: Saddest reality is when a man makes money, his biggest dream is to give it to the people he loves, starting with his wife. And when a woman makes money, her biggest dream is to be independent, keep it to herself, and spend it on herself.

0: doesn't even want to have a husband. She just wants to be free.
1: Fascinated by the fact that Poland is safer than the United States of America, that Poland is safer for its people than the United States of America. But why? Why?
2: Why do you support for immigration?
3: Because I want my future daughter to be alive, not raped and killed. Is that enough? Is that a good reason?
2: In Poland is quite a protected country from immigration.
3: What do you mean quite? It's zero. We don't have illegal migrants. It's not quite protected. We did not let them in. None. Zero. Zero.
2: It's because you are afraid of what you're becoming?
3: No, we're not afraid. We're smart. We are brave men. Look at me. I'm not afraid of anything. We are brave. We are strong. We are not politically correct. We take care of our families.
1: Recently, there were graduates from... Here's a group of college kids, man on the street interview. We asked them some questions.
4: Name three countries besides the USA.
5: Africa, Antarctica, yeah. Europe.
4: Name one continent.
5: Greenland.
4: Greenland.
5: Oh, I don't know what else. I'm so sorry. I feel like such an idiot.
4: What is the capital of the USA?
5: That's a trick question. Is it not? Wait, I don't...
4: What is? What do you think it is?
5: There's a capital of the whole USA?
1: I have been trying for weeks to reach one stand-up comic. I thought it'd be easy. She's going on tour. She's in Pittsburgh this week. Christina Mariani.
6: I'm not super sexually experienced, but, you know, I met a guy that I wanted to hook up with, but I was nervous, so I asked my friend for advice. I go, so what should I do, you know, in bed during a one-night stand? And she just looks at me and she's like, what do you mean you're a girl? Just starfish. I was like, all right, huh? Sounds exotic. What's that? And she was like, exactly what it sounds like. So, you know, later that night I meet up with the guy and, you know, and he's like, into it, right? He's like, oh, this is hot. No, this is Patrick.
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0: night.
1: Tonight, the president of Poland will tell us the truth about Poland. The CIA and JFK, new theories. It's unbelievable. The hoax about the moon, coming up in 6 seconds. And Christina Mariani opens this week in Pittsburgh at the Comedy Bar.
2: I'm Ron Crawley, the voice of ancient aliens on the other side of midnight.
1: And the truth about Tartaria from Michelle Gibson. It's a very big show. In fact, I really don't think that I can handle it. And you, a live radio show.

0: host and creator of The Sharp Exchange, available on YouTube, The Sharp Exchange. Yes, that's right. Wyatt is 17. He's here every Monday morning because he is the best news person I have heard in decades. Wyatt, welcome to a giant radio show bigger than anything else you've been on.
1: Thank you so much. Happy to be here. Intro is fantastic.
0: Now, rumor has it, and maybe this is just something perpetuated by your parents, that you have written a book. Is that what you have threatened?
1: It is true. I have written a book. It got announced last night now, technically Sunday night, and it officially comes out on October the 20th. And it's something that's taken a long time, as I'm sure, you know, a lot of people could imagine who are listening. I've been doing it kind of off and on for about a year now in between school and classes and my show. But I got the first advance copies a couple of weeks ago, and it was very hard to not tell anybody before it officially got announced. But it was certainly very rewarding and cool to be able to open the box and, you know, see that year's worth of work kind of pay off.
0: Going to school full time, planning to get into Harvard, operating the Sharp Exchange, begging for dates for prom, and now a book.
1: Yes, sir. Yeah, I like I said, a lot of work, but it was very, very cool to officially open it and see it. And it's almost 300 pages, so as you can imagine, you know, it takes me a long time to write one essay for an English class, let alone a full book. So it was definitely enduring at times.
0: A full book in less than a year is actually an enormous achievement.
1: Thank you.
0: Is this fiction or is this about space?
1: This is nonfiction, all about politics, which is a big shock to you, I'm sure. But it is all about people in my generation and how to take kind of their lack of care for politics and redefine it, not as them not caring, but really giving people a guide as to how to best incorporate them into some of the institutions where they are not always welcomed by decision makers.
0: A shocking fact, Wyatt, is that the percent of people your age who are interested in politics is pretty much no different than the percent of people of any age being interested in a conversation about politics. If I want to end a nice lunch, all I have to do is quote something I saw in the editorial page of any known newspaper, and that will end a lunch very quickly. No one reads the editorial page. No one cares about political theory. They care about politics in that the politics of getting along with their in-laws. The politics of getting something they need out of their local school system, and then when they have that conversation ends.
1: Yeah, for sure. I mean, that's precisely what I argued in the book, was that young people, very much, if you were to ask them, you know, what issues are you concerned about, they will all have something. It's just going to be very practical things like, you know, I want to be able to afford a house, or I want to be able to afford my education. And to your point, they really don't give, you know, a crap about any of the more like theoretical stuff that you're taught about in political science education. They don't know any of the political philosophers. They don't know any of that, because frankly, why would they care about that? So really what I try and talk about in the book, and what I argue in the book, is that in order for politicians to get the attention of young people, they have to start talking to them like they're normal human beings. And to your point, like they're not any different than any other generation, because what happens so often now is that young people are treated as this big prized thing that, you know, everyone needs to compete to try and get their attention. And to a young person, there's nothing more cringeworthy, there's nothing more unrelatable than seeing politicians trying to make TikTok videos to relate to Gen Z. All Gen Z wants to see is a plan that is no different than the plan that their parents or their grandparents want to see. And I think that gets lost pretty easily.
0: All they want to see are fit checks.
1: I don't think that's true. I think that is the common stereotype, but anytime I talk to my friends, they make fun of the fit checks just as much as someone in my grandparents' generation would.
0: All I want to see are the fit checks.
1: Walter, I want to see a fit check that you do. I want to see one of your fit checks.
0: I've been very tempted to do a, what is it, Get Ready With Me.
1: Get Ready With Me.
0: I want a GRWM of me getting ready for this show. That's what I
1: would
0: want to do.
1: I
0: want to make a GRWM of me getting ready for this show, which consists of me fighting with the coffee maker, fighting with the microphone, fighting with the team in the control room to make sure we're actually connected, and then feverishly looking for enough things to fill 4 hours.
1: I would watch that. That'd be very entertaining. It's like the chaos would be the most exciting part.
0: There's definite chaos. If you were to put the top two or three subjects that a 12 to 24-year-old would most likely respond to, you got a crooked politician in his 40s, needs to appeal to 12 to 24-year-olds, what should she lead with?
1: The economy, all the economy. I think that as much as there's this emphasis right now that politicians will try and put on the environment or on energy or on trying to make sure that everybody is getting, you know, equal treatment, all of these things, those are very important things that should in no way be overlooked. But sometimes what happens now in campaigns is that they put all of the focus on these issues and they overlook the fact that in order to earn a young person's vote, they just want to hear that, A, they're going to have a high per capita income in whatever jurisdiction they are from. They want to have low taxes. They want to have the ability to pay for their groceries, for their education, for housing. Those are the main kind of premises that you need to secure in order to get a young person's vote. All of the other things are extremely important, but those are add-ons. And most politicians don't even get the economy piece right to then start to focus on those other issues.
0: The Disillusioned Generation, Wyatt Sharp, The Other Side of Midnight, Red Apple Audio Networks.
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6: Hi, I'm retired NYPD Detective Vic Ferrari. And on tonight's episode of Confessions of a Retired Detective, a Seattle woman has to undergo a skin graft after some lunatic ran up to her and bit her.

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1: It's a diverse people and cultures. 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I'm James Parker. 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
2: All right, good evening. 23 past the hour, 23 past the hour. Coming up tonight, more information, new information about Tartaria from Michelle Gibson, who just had a round-the-world tour gathering new information and discovering brand-new mysteries. Brand-new mysteries, notably from the East Coast. Do you realize on the East Coast in Boston, they discovered a fishing village? A fishing village with all of the architecture of a fishing village, all of the traps for fish out into the ocean, built over 4,000 years ago. 4,000 years ago. When they were building the pyramids, there were humanoids fishing off the coast of Boston. My hunch is also getting drunk. Coast of Boston. The idiosyncrasy of Boston is they call themselves the hub. And it wasn't until I spent a lot of time there, a city I love, absolutely love, that I realized why they call it the hub. It's a unique fact. They call it the hub because they never leave. If you were to say to a Bostonian, hey, why don't you come to New York, Philadelphia, Washington for the weekend? They'd look at you like, what? You mean we'd have to go through the tunnel? Yeah. And to the airport. Whoa, the airport. Are we going to Paris? No. Why don't you just come to Washington or New York? Whoa, no. They don't leave. And then, by some fluke, I found out an interesting statistic that over 90% of the people, I'm adjusting myself, over 90% of the people who go to college in Boston stay in Boston. Over 90% of the graduates at a college in Boston, they stay there. In the rest of the country, that's not true. They're very in a big hurry to leave. If you're going to, I never get this balanced right. I'm trying to hear myself, which is stupid. Anyway, if you're going to college in Ithaca, Syracuse, Des Moines, you're running out of there. The nanosecond you can get out of there, you're gone. But if you're going to college in Boston, you're sitting there going, well, this is fine. This is all right. There are jobs here. Weather is okay. There's a bar in every building. I was going to say on every block. No, in every building there's a bar. No need to leave. There's no need to leave. And if I may say so, without being a complete pig, the women of Boston are very pretty. Most of the women I know in Boston are very pretty because I'm a sucker for what? Preppies. I am a sucker for preppies. I have always been a sucker for preppies. You show me a nice young lady in 100% cotton, button-down blouse, plaid skirt, tartan plaids. If you

0: look like a Catholic schoolgirl, I'm yours. It always works out. If the cologne they wear is Ivory Soap, I'm there. That's Boston. That's why they call themselves the hub. They never leave. But what they found, these archaeologists found off the coast of Boston, right off the coast. It's Monday morning. I have this problem every Monday morning. For the first 45 minutes, I'm like harumphing around like it's the first time I've ever been on the radio. Many would say, well, it sounds like that on Thursday, too, Walter. You always sound like it's your first time on the radio. Yeah, okay, why don't we just refer to it as authentic? On the sales one-sheeters, instead of saying, you know, he rumps around, why don't you just write, he sounds authentic. The audience responds to him because he sounds authentic. Advertisers get remarkable results because of his authenticity. 4,000-year-old fishing village off the coast of Boston. That's pretty cool. I have a phone number. It's 800-848-9222. It's a live radio show, 800-848-9222. You and I will talk about what they have discovered more about Tartaria, the civilization that existed and everybody denies. This was a civilization that ran on free energy, light, power, all from ether and ley lines. And Michelle Gibson will share about that coming up later tonight. And then Kim Kardashian has four nannies in rotation for her five kids. Four nannies, rotation, plus one that's there. So she has one on duty at any given time, and then four rotating out. Many people have said, you know, that's just a ridiculous waste of money. It's an incredible indulgence. And let me suggest to you, not only is it not a waste of money, nor is it an indulgence. Blame feminists. Blame our culture that started 50 years ago. And I'll share why coming up. Then there's this incredible story of this woman, wealthy woman, the divorcee of the founder of Roblox. Now, if you don't know what Roblox is, I don't have no time to tell you. I just don't. But if you have anybody under the age of 30 living in your house, you know what Roblox is. The founder of it, insanely rich, gave his wife, his ex-wife, millions and millions and millions of dollars. And then she turned around and gave $6 million to an escort, a male escort, not the kind that walks you to your car. And a judge made a stunning ruling today. I couldn't believe this judge did this. He is my hero. And we'll talk about the American road trip, the great tradition of American road trips. Movies. That is what most of us did this weekend. There's Mateus Boom Boom from Hollywood. Welcome, Mateus.
1: A very pleasant Monday morning to you, Walter.
0: No.
1: No,
0: we need a jingle. Where's your jingle?
2: Boom Boom Hollywood, the other side of midnight.
0: And now we need to hear it again.
2: Boom Boom Hollywood, the other side of midnight.
0: Mateus, how do you feel about your jingle now that it's the third week you've been living with this jingle?
1: It's authentic. And I can't wait for that Get Ready With Me video. I'm looking forward to that, too.
0: On TikTok, there are GRWM videos, Get Ready With Me. And usually it shows a local anchor working for Nexstar, a local anchor working for Gray Television, 22, 23, moments out of journalism school, getting ready to anchor the 4 a.m. news. I swear to you, every single local anchor who's anchoring the 4 a.m. news throughout America, Nexstar, Gray Television, Tribune Television, they are all 23 and a half. And no one has given them any advice on what to wear. And therefore, their dresses are just a little wrong. And just a little off the rack. They're not quite ready for Fox. But there they are. They're going to work at 4 in the morning. They're going to anchor that 4 a.m. newscast. It's their bridge into television. And the cool ones, which is most of them, what they do is they take an iPhone.

0: and they put it on the anchor desk, and they shoot it up at them from the anchor desk, and it streams throughout their show. And I've seen this many, many times, and you may have seen it on TikTok. These local anchors stream their show. And it's what's fascinating is during the breaks, during the commercial breaks, they're talking to the other anchor, the weatherman, the sports person. They're talking to the crew. And it is by far a better show than what's on that prompter and that they're going to go back to after the break. And then they go, well, and there was an accident today at Myrtle Road and Lee Road, and the police say nobody was injured. And then they go back to their stream during the commercial break, and they go, oh, my gosh, did you go to that comedy club? Did you say somebody got really drunk? They fell down, and they were naked. Oh, my gosh. And it's this great show that takes place during the commercial breaks, only available on the TikTok stream. I keep waiting for one television company to get smart enough to go, wait a minute. That's better than what's on the prompter. That's better than a traditional newscast. Let's flip it. Let's just do that. And it would have 20 shares immediately.
1: Well, that's something to think about.
0: Now, Mateus Boom Boom is in Hollywood. He's an expert on movies. He shares with us information about the movie industry, trends in the industry, the films that opened this week, how they're doing. What do you have to report?
1: Well, before we get into the numbers for this weekend, I was posing the idea, or at least wondering, about the big merger between Paramount and Warner Brothers and what Ellison was going to call this company. And I had no idea, and I knew there'd be an announcement soon. We now know that. And if you perhaps have not heard, it is Skydance. That's what David Ellison's going to call the Paramount Warner empire. And he's quoted something. I'm going to quote something that he wrote on his X page. He wrote, both of these studios have distinct identities, extraordinary legacies, and brands that have resonated with audiences for generations. So we wanted a name that would give the combined company an identity of its own, while allowing Paramount and Warner Brothers and all of our extraordinary brands, read in that CNN, to remain in the spotlight. So this is interesting because he's going to keep both companies with their own names under this umbrella of this new name of Skydance. So we'll see. The combined company, if the deal's finally settled on October 6th, just 2 days from now, will be probably one of the biggest outside of the Walt Disney Company and Netflix as far as a corporate conglomerate of media.
0: Now, they're going to own CBS Television. Is that right?
1: That's right.
0: They're going to own the CBS Television-owned stations, which is a lot, and the CBS Television Network, the way Disney owns the ABC Television stations and the ABC Television Network.
1: Right.
0: Well, that's a big business.
1: Yes.
0: And it's also something they've never experienced before, which is the CBS Television stations are federally licensed. Each of them has an individual federal FCC license. And on a regular basis, each of those stations has to prove their worthiness. It's not a one corporate form. Every single station, individual stations, has to prove they're serving the community. They have to interview community leaders. They have to file for renewals. And they're not all in sync. It is an endless parade of threats by the FCC.
1: And that's true of radio, too, is it not?
0: Individual stations, yes.
1: Yeah, right. So it's quite a process. And, you know, in today's age, when you think of big corporate radio or big chains, you're wondering, well, where is the local connection and where is that former requirement? I don't know how well it's enforced these days by the FCC that there had to be, you know, in the old days, there had to be an hour of religious programming on the air and there had to be some local connection, local community connection in order to serve that community. So those are interesting things that a big corporate conglomerate will have to figure out to make it work at those individual licensed facilities.
0: Fortunately, the rules about farm news, operas, all of that has gone away, went away with President Clinton and made it disappear, and Reagan made it disappear. But what John Katsimatidis, owner of WABC, realized very early on was that the more local a radio station is, the more time it puts up a mirror to the local community, the more local live programming it puts on, the better it does. So when he bought WABC, it had like a minus 10 share. And it barely showed. It was an embarrassment to American radio as we know it. It was mostly bad shows, just generally bad shows. When I get off the air on WABC at 5 in the morning in New York, when I get off the air, I am met with a local newsman, and I look at a newsroom that has three local news people at work at 5 in the morning. When I come on the air at 1 in the morning in New York, I follow a local live host, and that's true 24/7. And the worst thing I could say to John Katz and Matidis, the owner, is, well, why do we run a best of? No, no, no. There's no such thing as a best of in talk radio. That's old fish. If you can't call a talk radio show, that's a bad show. And that's how he runs the station. He realized very quickly that the most successful way, the fastest way to make WABC a success, is to have local live shows. And son of a gun, station has over a 4 share, up from a minus 10.
1: That's great.
0: It's a top
1: job,
0: 10,
1: everybody. Yeah,
0: it's a top 10 radio station, and it's the most listened to talk station in America.
1: That's fantastic.
0: It's more fantastic that they overlooked that reality and hired me anyway.
1: Well, I'm glad you're here,
0: I know I'm not alone. I'm glad you're here, too. You're a great asset to the show. Now, I won't interrupt you again with this sidebar. Go ahead.
1: Well, let's take a look at you're talking about a show that's not a good show, the highly anticipated Tom Cruise movie Digger from director Alejandro Iñárritu.
0: Guilty.
1: The Mexican director has just tanked. This movie cost $125 million, and on its opening weekend made $8 million.
0: Oh.
1: Now, this makes this the first Tom Cruise movie in over two decades, really, that has just tanked at the box office. But it's a bizarre, bizarre film. This is in fifth place this week. It's got a great cast. Tom Cruise, Riz Ahmed, John Goodman, Sandra Hüller, Michael Stuhlbarg, he's a fine actor, Jesse Plemons. It's got imaginative production design. It's about Digger Rockwell, that's the part played by Cruise, who is one of the richest men in the world and a Texas oil baron, and he's responsible for an ecological disaster of global impact, and then fancies himself as the one individual that can save the world in this process. And that's really all I can tell you about it, because the movie's much more layered, complex, and strange. This is certainly what I would call a cult movie, or certainly will become one. But I didn't anticipate that it would just completely tank with a name like Tom Cruise connected to it. I really can't tell you what it's about because it'll spoil it, but I will describe it like this, Walter. If an ecologist or maybe a Greenpeace member had a nightmare about a global disaster after having watched the movies Dr. Strangelove and maybe the movie Brazil, this movie would be the result. It's strange. It's weird. It's out there and has many, many layers, and I thought it was very clever and well executed, but I really didn't like the preachiness of the dystopian message. I thought, oh, really, again with this? But it's strange. It will go down as one of the all-time strange money losers of all time. Anyway, that's Digger at 5. Let's go to what made money was Verity, the movie I spoke about on this program just a few days ago. This has Dakota Johnson. It has Josh Hartnett and Anne Hathaway. She's a writer, but she's paralyzed, and all of a sudden a subsequent writer has to come in. That's the Dakota Johnson character to finish her book. But she falls in love with Josh Hartnett, the author's husband. So there's a love triangle there. Mystery, Hitchcock-like story, and it made $33 million last weekend, much
0: wow.
1: more than Digger, followed by Resident Evil, which is the horror film. It's been out a couple of weeks. It's made aggregate $125 million, but it's $13 million just last weekend. Heart of the Beast, $11 million. That's the Brad Pitt with the German Shepherd lost in the Alaskan wilderness. And the movie Primetime, the Chris Hansen dramatization of Chris Hansen's television program and his own career, $8 million last weekend, and it's made $34 million since it opened. So that That's it. Verity is number one, and Tom Cruise, for the first time in two decades, has come in with just $8 million over the last weekend, October 2nd through 4th.
0: Shouldn't Brad Pitt just be making cute romantic comedies?
1: He looks pretty grizzled in this one. You know, he plays a special forces agent after retirement with PTSD, and he looks pretty ragged. And in a way, it's kind of fun for the rest of us guys to look like the guys that we are who work in radio. We're in radio for a reason, because, you know, we have a body for radio. And guys that look like Brad Pitt need to be in the movies. But here, he's starting to look a little grizzly, and it just made me feel a little bit better, because I said, finally, a movie in which he appears where, you know, he's not so distractingly good-looking that you don't pay attention to the show. And you know, anyway, so he was nice to see him look a little grisly in this. But if he's going to make sweet romantic comedies, I'm sure the audiences, especially the ladies, would love it, of course. Movies like Death Be, that movie where he died. I'm trying to remember the name of the title of it. It was a remake of a film from the 30s. But Death Takes a Holiday was the 30s film. But anyway, Meet Joe Black. That was the name of the title. Meet Joe Black.
0: Same thing with Jennifer Connelly. She should only make cute romantic comedies, and yet repeatedly she tried to make very serious movies to prove that she was a very serious actress. There was that one where she played a heroin addict, an addicted heroin addict. In order to get heroin, she whored herself out. Nobody needed to see that. Or Inventing the Abbot. No one, Inventing the Abbots, no one knows what that was about, except there was 22 seconds of her nude from behind shelving. And that was it. And then there was that Fog and Sand, a horrible movie, again, where she was trying to be sincere and serious. Some old guy peeping at her in a bathtub. Who knows what that was about? But again, she wasn't nude. If you're Jennifer Connelly, you have a national obligation. You have a patriotic duty to be nude, or else, you know, we don't really need that body in a serious role.
1: Well, I think that's what's happening with Tom Cruise in this movie. I mean, he's trying to do a serious dramatic performance instead of these incredibly sometimes cartoonish action hero movies, which are, of course, tremendously entertaining. But he wanted to, you know, I think this was his pitch to do a performance so unusual. I mean, he's in a fat suit. He's made to look ancient. And he does give a very interesting layered performance. But is it a grab for the Oscar? Is it an attempt to be serious? Or do we want Tom Cruise to be Tom Cruise and the hero again? It's a similar idea.
0: All right. Thank you very much, Mateus Boom Boom in Hollywood. How do I find you on social media?
1: On Facebook, it's Mateus Bumbals Hollywood, MATIASBOMBAL apostrophe S Hollywood. On Facebook. Thanks a lot, Walter.
0: Thank you, Mateus.
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0: Mateus is with us Friday morning and Monday morning. Tells us what's coming out this weekend, what's coming up, and how it went. How did it go? How did it go? Monday, I'm telling you, in 10 minutes I'll wake up. Robert Clotworthy, the voice of ancient aliens. Brilliant voiceover talent, but he has secrets about ancient aliens and no one else has, because he is the voice of ancient aliens. At the moment, he's obsessed with the moon. He's obsessed with the moon.
4: We're going to put the Apollo moon mission to rest once and for all here with this one. The official record says that they were there for 21 hours. Quick background, I managed an industrial gas plant for years. Nobody on Earth knows more about tanks than I do. I invite anyone to attempt to debunk what I'm saying. I don't care if you're an astrophysicist. I don't care if you're a scientist. I don't care who you are. You cannot debunk what I'm about to show you. Two guys were on the moon for 21 hours. The oxygen tank that they would have been using to breathe on the moon is roughly 20% oxygen and 80% nitrogen. Back then, all tanks would have been steel. Only lately have we started implementing aluminum tanks. So the steel tanks, when they're full, they're about 65 pounds each. I've handled more tanks than anyone you know times 1,000. I know exactly what I'm talking about. Also, in the late 60s, the valves didn't have safeties on them. What would have been needed to breathe on the moon per astronaut, and there was two astronauts, is 25 tanks apiece. If the tank is dented and the air pressure changes quickly, there's a small foil barrier that breaks. So all the evacuating compressed gas comes out in one spot. It's a safety feature because it allows the tank to become airborne and spin in place, which I've seen many, many times. Otherwise, it would shoot like a missile. Just the sheer size of two full pallets of tanks wouldn't fit in the lunar lander. Oh, but Commander, they had

0: liquid oxygen. Okay. I'm glad you said that. What does it take to turn liquid oxygen into breathable oxygen? And also, you have to mix. So now they also have liquid nitrogen. This poses a huge problem, and it is a huge elephant in the room. Get gas from one receptacle to another, you need a pump. We're going to get to the vaporizer after that, which is turning the liquid nitrogen and the liquid oxygen into a compressed gas. In order for a pump to work, you need compressed air. So now we're talking enormous compressed air tank, multiple hoses, and a vaporizer, because you can't breathe the liquid. You have these guys up there in the lunar module precisely mixing breathable nitrogen and oxygen. They're converting liquid nitrogen, liquid oxygen, and transferring it using a vaporizer and a pump into breathable oxygen. This type of scenario requires an enormous setup. The compressed air tank you would need, the smallest one, is about the size of a lawnmower. The one that you would need to convert the breathable oxygen from liquid to a compressed gas in a timely manner would be about the size of a golf cart. And that's just the compressed air tank, not to mention the vaporizer that is from the 60s. So, Commander, how do you turn the liquid into compressed gas? You need heat. Where were they getting the heat? I'm glad you asked. They were getting the heat from the engine, but wait a minute. Engines don't work in space because engines in the late 60s ran on combustion. Therefore, that doesn't work. Also, you would need a wrench the size of your forearm to actually unscrew the valve and pump the already compressed gas from the vaporizer into the tanks individually. There is no record of this happening. This did not happen on the moon. None of these things can fit inside the lunar lander. None of them. Not the tanks, not the liquid, not the valves and hoses that you would need, not the compressed air pump, not the vaporizer. None of it would fit inside the module. That alone proves that the moon landing was fake. They don't have 80 cubic foot tanks strapped to their back. Ones they were using, the 35s, the skinny oxygen tanks that you see in hospitals. Okay, so now we're talking about an even more tedious process. And you have to weigh the tanks to make sure that you don't overfill them, because obviously the valves don't have safeties on them. So that would be a huge risk. How are you going to weigh something in the moon's gravity? Debunked. Commander, but they didn't use a pump. Okay, so there's fewer hoses and no compressed air tank. Okay, I'm glad you said that. How do you get compressed air from one tank to another without using a pump? You have to flip the tank. Physically, you have to flip it upside down on its head. Now we run into another problem. That same atmospheric pressure doesn't apply on the moon. How are you moving the compressed gas from the vaporizer, which is what NASA says, into the tanks? It's not possible. You need at least 500 square feet to have an organized way of doing these things. It's not possible. The moon landing has been debunked officially. There's no argument against what I'm saying. It cannot be refuted. There is no valid explanation for this.
1: Wow.
0: It can't be done.
1: Wow, it's a lot of confusion there.
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3: 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Celebrating 250 years of America, highlighting moments in history. 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
4: November 26, 1825. An undergraduate student at Union College in upstate New York named John Hart Hunter founds the first social fraternity in America, Kappa Alpha. By 1827, the first social sorority, Chi Theta Delta, was formed in 1856 at Troy Female Seminary, also in upstate New York. After the Civil War, fraternities and sororities really exploded across the country, along with the explosion of the number of colleges and universities overall. During the late 19th century, more fraternities and sororities came into existence serving different racial and religious groups. But Hunter's 1826 decision was the biggest reason why going to college became a social as well as educational custom in America for the middle class. It also has created a campus life option that runs independently of the school administrations themselves, for better or for worse. And that's history.
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0: Chris in the Catskills, welcome to the other side of midnight with Walter Sterling. Chris.
1: Hey, you've had some great guests on already, and the gentleman that wrote the book from Canada, it brings up some interesting topics of your two.
0: Do you have the radio on in the background, Chris? Do you have the radio on?
1: No.
0: What is that noise?
1: I hear it, too.
0: Huh. Now I don't hear it. So you turn something
1: now
0: off.
1: Now I don't hear it. Yeah, it must have been something technical on your end. So,
0: yeah, I don't think so.
1: To carry forward the premise of that book, if you look at the generational needs and societal pressures in this country, and I'm sure Canada, too, to a certain degree, although they have a different governmental system up there than ours, obviously. But, like, you brought it up before... weeks ago, talking about, you know, people, there weren't all these single adult people living in houses alone back several generations ago, and, the societal pressures to get married. Nowadays, there's more single people in certain many parts of the country than there are married people that are middle-aged and older middle-aged, and that was something that never happened because there was the societal pressures. It was like a scarlet letter to get divorced, you know, three, four generations ago. So if you look at that from the perspective of the needs and wants of voters, what they need from their politicians, there's a problem where single people generations ago, if they had lived that lifestyle, would have been able to earn a living and live in metropolitan places. Now single people can't even do that. They have to get roommates.
0: So they live at home.
1: Whatever.
0: They live at home.
1: What's that?
0: Most of them live at home. Most of them don't leave the house until they're almost 30.
1: Whatever political ideology is going to... disseminate the rhetoric that is going to market their

0: ideology, their movement as being able to mitigate and solve that problem. That's what's going to be appealing to the voter in that moment. And what we're seeing right now in our political system, we have politicians that don't have answers to mitigate and solve these problems. 95-98% of them or more aren't coming up with any legitimate platform ideas.
1: They come up with nothing, Chris. I appreciate the call. It's called the disillusioned generation. That's Wyatt Sharp with an E. Wyatt Sharp's book is The Disillusioned Generation. And I thank you for calling 800-848-9222. It is stunning to me and thrilling and not surprising that every week the number of Midnight Misfits who ask for Steve the Baker's recipe. Steve the Baker, each week, once or twice a week, depending on my mood, comes up with an easy-to-make dessert recipe, and I send it to you. We don't do it on the air. I don't waste your time reading it on the air. If you're interested in making this dessert, I'll send you the recipe. What's good about it is that it's beautifully illustrated with a picture of me. And then the end result of the dessert is beautifully illustrated. There it is. And even I can figure it out, an English major, even though it has some measurements and you have to do things, you know, a scoop and a half, complicated stuff. He gives us a brand new recipe on a regular basis for a dessert. And then I ask you, okay, if you want it, send me an email. We'll send it to you. Every week, more and more are not only asking for the recipe, but you're making the recipe, you're sending me photos of the recipe done, how it tasted, what you thought of it. I don't even ask for that. You don't have to respond at all. You can just get the recipe and enjoy it. That's coming up in just seconds on the other side of midnight. Plus, tonight, we're going to hear new information about Tartaria. Now, I get a lot of crap about Tartaria. I'm sticking with this subject because I believe it existed, and I believe nothing has ever had more motivation, more reason to be vanished from the earth than the facts about Tartaria. This country was the greatest threat to our culture, our industry, our economy there ever was, because Tartaria figured out how to provide electricity and power to their population for free. Oh my gosh, for free. Now think about your electric bill this month. And how, no matter how energy efficient you buy appliances, no matter how many times you turn off the light and turn off the air conditioner and turn down the heat, every month your electric bill goes up. Why is that? Why would that keep going up? The other side of midnight, Walter Sterling, Red Apple Audio Networks.
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9: 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We continue on the South Shore's Morning News on 95.9 FM, WATD. I'm Rob Hackala with the morning team. In this segment, we are going to be talking with Jim Manerick about his story called Reckoning. Really, several stories. It's about his journey, though, through tragedy, triumph, and transcendence. He's a former CEO. He's had many decades of experience in the business world. In fact, speaking of the world, he has traveled the world. And from the outside, it might seem like the perfect life and an extraordinary life in many ways.
11: probably is. However, there is an event that happened in 1971, a crime committed by his older brother, murder. The crime shattered two families and altered the course of Jim's life. In the decades that follow, he responded by running toward work and achieving. And he joins us now to talk about his story, Reckoning. This is his new book, A Journey Through Tragedy, Triumph, and Transcendence. Jim, good morning and welcome.
12: Good morning, Rob. Thank you so much for hosting me.
11: Well, great to have you here on WATD. Powerful story. Jim, first of all, why did you decide to write the book? How long have you been thinking about sharing your story with the world?
12: It started about 4 years ago when I thought I would write down and start perhaps a memoir for my grandchildren and descendants so that they would know a little bit more about me later. But as I wrote, it turned into something much more than that.
11: Take us back to the moment then, the split that happened. You had an older brother, and it was 1971 when you talk about waking up when all of a sudden the sounds in your home, it's quiet. There's no smell of bacon, right? Something was off that morning.
12: Yeah, there really was. I came downstairs expecting to go to church with mom, and my mother was crying inconsolably. My father, who was a World War II veteran, was crying. I had never seen him cry. The television was on, and up till then we had been a normal middle class Pittsburgh family, and I'm looking at the news and it says John Manerick kills fiance with axe. And our world changed from that moment forward.
11: Wow. What was that like then in the days after this event? I know it was very difficult for you and the family. You had tried to reach out, I think, to a local church to try to get some help for your mom or some solace.
12: I did. As devout Catholics, I went to see if the pastor would come to spend some time with my mom. And as I explain in the book, it was difficult to go there. And the pastor listened to me, looked at me and said, I can't do that, Jim, but I can pray with you here. And although I did pray with him, I was pretty sure that if the pastor of our church couldn't find any forgiveness or any time for my mother, there was probably no reason to keep on living. So I considered exiting this world at age 17.
11: Tell us about your older brother. What he, as you talk about, an achiever, very good in school and sports. Did you look up to him?
12: I sure did, Rob. He was actually a wonderful brother until the day that this happened. And until his dying day, he just died in June of this year in prison after 55 years. He said that he knew that he did the crime, but he never recalled it. He actually never had a trial. He pled guilty, and later, many years later, it became evident that he had been taking an antidepressant. He had tried to kill himself. My father stopped him from shooting himself with a .44 Magnum, and then a week after that, he took Rosemary's life. So, yeah, it was a very difficult family situation, and of course, I loved Rosemary. So my pain for her was immeasurable.
11: Yeah, that was. And speaking of Rosemary, to talk about her too, she was part of your life as well. And you talked about her being someone that was very kind, that took an interest in your life, right?
12: She did. She was a beautiful lady, and she paid attention to me. I didn't have any sisters, and she was both a ladies' lady, and we knew her as Sam because she could put on her jeans and go hunting with us. So yeah. This was not just a stranger, but I think your listeners can either relate because they know somebody that went through tragedy or perhaps they've had a tragedy in their own life.
11: Yeah, and you have some photos that take you back to those years. Speaking of spending time outdoors, there's a photo in particular with Rosemary and your Uncle John, I believe, right?
12: That's right. Another World War II vet.
11: Wow. So there you are. Tell us about then growing up and going off to college and then trying to get your life started, the effect of what John had done. What was that like for you and on the family?
12: A few weeks after the crime, I had forgotten I had applied to Penn State, and I was accepted at the local campus near Pittsburgh. I really wanted to go away to the main campus in central Pennsylvania to get away from everything, because I was both extremely depressed, and I was also afraid. Something like that happens. Fear is a common emotion.

0: But I started at Penn State, and I created an on-campus business for the student government. They were looking to raise some money. I applied. They thought they were hiring somebody that would raise $1,000 or $2,000 a year. I created a business that ran movies, chartered buses, showed films on campus that ultimately was generating what in today's dollars would be like $500,000 a year and employing a dozen fellow students. So I really learned that I was very good at being a human doing, and I continued to pursue that as I left the university. I never really deeply addressed this, so as I retired a decade ago now, I chose to retire, but I found myself in a deep, deep clinical depression where it felt like I was at the bottom of a well, Rob, just looking up at a pinpoint of light, and there was no reason to go on living. Just shocked. And in the book, I explain how through conventional therapy and then some very unconventional therapy over the last few years, I found my way out of that deep, dark hole. I found an even deeper relationship with my wife. And I really want your listeners to know that if they know someone with depression, there are ways out. There is hope. And I share my story of hope in the book.
1: Did you ever know when you were growing up with your brother, you talked about the incident where your dad stopped your brother from taking his life. Did you ever notice his depression, or did he ever talk about that?
0: You know, that wasn't until much later. And when John attempted to get a trial, he was actually awarded a new trial some 10 years later. And he did talk about the effect of the prescribed antidepressant and alcohol. He had been drinking that night. And it looked like he would get some consideration for perhaps a reduced sentence to second-degree murder and perhaps some chance to get out. But it's a rather lengthy story, but the Supreme Court of Pennsylvania overturned that. And instead of running away, John walked back into prison and then spent the next 30 years of his life in prison.
1: Wow. Well, I know you mentioned he had passed away, but you had a chance to give the manuscript to your brother. In fact, there is an afterword written by your brother. He read this, right?
0: Yeah, and that was a very difficult thing for me to decide to show him, because I didn't know if I would have the courage to show him, because the beginning of the book is really tough.
1: Yeah.
0: But I decided to show it to him. He read it, and he told me it was very difficult, but especially as a professional writer, he became a poet. He really appreciated it, and he wrote a beautiful afterword expressing his perspective and his extreme shame and taking full responsibility for the crime. And as you know, I thought that was the end of the book.
1: Yeah. And then he would end up passing away shortly after. I know you said that you had kind of had this all planning. So this was not meant to be published following his death, right? You had plans to publish it while he was still alive then.
0: Yeah, and our hope was it's very difficult to have a sentence commuted in Pennsylvania, but it does occasionally happen. So John was working on a commutation petition, but then he, after a very, very severe shakedown of his cell and many other cells, he became ill with sepsis and ended up in a hospital outside of the institution in Altoona, Pennsylvania. And I did get to go visit him after a lot of difficult challenges, because you're not usually permitted to see a prisoner outside of prison.
1: And I know that you talked about him obviously taking responsibility for what happened, but he also apologizes to you, Jim, and he took responsibility for the impact he had on your life, right?
0: He did. He did, Rob. He did.
1: We've been chatting this morning with Jim Manerick. The name of the book is Reckoning, A Journey Through Tragedy, Triumph, and Transcendence. And Jim, what would you hope people can take away from this book?
0: If you're going through personally any sort of tragedy or depression, there's definitely light at the end of the tunnel. If you've grappled with being in business as an entrepreneur and deciding if you should be with a big company or continue on your own, there's a lot of great lessons in the book. And then finally, if you're a little later on in life and thinking about retirement, I've really spent a lot of time going very deep on what happens after success. And I think there's some great stories that a lot of folks would enjoy reading.
1: We've been chatting this morning with Jim Minarek. And again, the name of the book is Reckoning, A Journey Through Tragedy, Triumph, and Transcendence. And this book, Jim, available for people to order online, correct?
0: It is, Rob. They can go to Read Reckoning. That's all together, readreckoning.com. And it has a link to go to Amazon, or anybody can order a signed copy.
1: ReadReckoning.com. Jim Minarek, thank you so much for being with us on WATD this morning.
0: Thank you so much, Rob.
2: In this segment, we're going to talk about the jury system here in the United States. Is it being threatened? Certainly, we have talked locally a lot about juries, and in particular, one jury with the Lindsey Clancy trial, and even in that, one juror, with some even saying, hey, maybe we should get a look at the jurors' notes. What's going on? We're going to talk about the jury system. There is a new book out called The Jury's Out, The Fight to Save the American Legal System. And joining us now to talk about it, we have the authors behind it. We have retired Judge Pierre Bergeron and also law professor Shannon Price. Judge Bergeron and Professor Price, good morning, and thank you for joining us.
3: Good morning.
4: Thanks for having us.
2: All right. So, well, let's start here. You know, we'll get into some of the questions. Certainly, there's been a lot of them that we felt that were raised by this most recent trial. Let's talk about the jury system in general. Maybe if one of you wants to start it off, sort of, you know, what did the founding fathers envision? Let's talk about maybe what the jury system was supposed to be and where we've gone now. Who wants to start with a little history here? What did the founding fathers envision?
3: Sure, Rod, I'll start.
2: Thank you, Judge.
3: And I think that's a great question. The founders viewed the jury as really the lay people's ability to check the other institutions of power. And particularly, they wanted it to check the judiciary because they were concerned about judges becoming too powerful. And they wanted the jury as an intermediary between judges and the people coming before the court. So from our earliest days, the jury was conceptualized as a check against power and really the way in which people could directly participate in our democracy.
2: Okay, so to have a jury of your peers and to have that check on judges, and again, that was so important to have checks on so many positions of power, so that makes sense. Where are we now? What are some of, has anything changed or evolved over the years? Any concerns that you both have?
4: So certainly things have evolved, some for the better, some perhaps not. And so on one hand, we've seen this increase in recognition that the right to a jury trial belongs to everyone. And that was a hard-fought victory for civil rights activists, for women, to be able to establish in law that everyone can serve and also that you have a right to a jury of your peers. On the flip side of that, though, we've also seen that the rate of folks who actually make it to a jury trial in our system is less than 1%. So less than 1% of cases that come before the courts, and that's civil or criminal, actually go and produce jury trials. And there's lots and lots of reasons why, lots of obstacles that we've put up between litigants and the jury trial that have really eroded the jury's power just as it's become a more equitable institution.
2: Now, is that purposeful? Do you feel anyone is trying to make that happen? Is there an end game to that, or why would that be done?
3: I think that it's a combination. First of all, power just doesn't like to be checked. Part of human nature. And the other institutions, the executive, the legislature, and the judiciary, all have incentives to undermine the jury. And the problem with the jury and the structure of it is we didn't give the jury broad institutional power beyond the ability to decide cases. We don't have a secretary of the jury. The jury doesn't have a lobbying arm. And so when these other powerful actors worked in different ways across time, it's not like they just did one thing and suddenly we end up with 1% of cases going to a jury. The jury was not able to effectively stand up for itself. And that's part of our mission in this book, is to stand up for the jury and to let people know what's being lost when the jury right is eroded because it's ultimately the people's power, and most people aren't aware that it's being eroded like this.
2: Well, you know, I know for me personally, I've talked about, you know, people that listen to this show know that I just finished up being on grand jury duty, which was very interesting, and I enjoyed that very much. And I've been on a jury before, and I found it very interesting and rewarding work. In a few Massachusetts cases, though, I'm sure both of you are familiar with Karen Reed and Lindsey Clancy. We've had issues where the juries are discussed so much so that people now try to find out information about jurors. They try to go after them in a way to maybe, you know, maybe it's to get an interview, but it seems as though there's been a lot more attention about trying to find jurors, or at least learn more about what they're talking about, things that I thought, you know, we were never supposed to hear about or talk about.
4: Absolutely. And it's one of those factors that when you only have 1% of cases that go to jury trial, then really by selection bias, those cases that you get are going to be extraordinarily high stakes. And when we also aren't really used to the practice of the jury trial, you know, fewer and fewer people get to serve, get to have that experience, know what it's like, what it's supposed to be like, then we see these jury trials being treated as really extraordinary, and court systems struggling and sometimes failing to provide the protection that jurors who do serve really are due and are entitled to after they serve. So it all just kind of compounds this rarity, the extraordinary nature of the circumstances, and then the kind of unfamiliar nature of it, because the jury isn't as big a part of our democracy as it used to be, as it really is supposed to be.
3: And Rob, if I could
2: chime in to your
3: point about how it was a rewarding experience for you, by and large, there's empirical evidence on this. When people go serve as jurors, they have a very meaningful and positive experience. And that's good for them. It's good for our democracy. And we want to encourage people to serve as jurors, especially in a moment when a lot of people are questioning some of our institutions. And so we can't discourage people from serving, because that has ripple effects beyond just those individual jurors.
2: We hope people continue to do that. So again, we're talking this morning with retired Judge Pierre Bergeron and also law professor Shannon Price. The name of the book is The Jury's Out, The Fight to Save the American Legal System. So what are some things that you hope people take away from the book? I mean, is there something we should be concerned about? Is there something we should just keep in mind? Is there something we should be making sure that we fight for? We'll start with you, Attorney Price.
4: Absolutely. And so I think that really is a key takeaway of our book, is that the jury is worth fighting for. And it needs people to fight for it right now in this really kind of critical, pivotal moment, where we have a very small number of jury trials happening, but we also have interest across court systems, across states, in trying to bring the jury trial back to a more central place in American democracy. So we go through a number of different experiments that are happening around the country, how people, you know, non-lawyers, non-court staff, just ordinary folks who are interested in this issue, can promote the jury in their own communities, and why they should care enough about this particular constitutional right that belongs to us all and has to be defended by us all.
2: And Judge?
3: Yeah, I agree with that. I also think that in many states, we have an elected judiciary and we have midterms coming up. Most people don't really know much about the judicial candidates, and from our perspective, a great way to evaluate judicial candidates would be to ask them what they're doing to protect and promote the jury. So that helps cut past the partisan politics sometimes that we see in judicial races and get to core issues about how our judicial system is functioning. So that's another takeaway that we're encouraging folks to think about in the book.
2: Yeah. You know, and we certainly do read about a lot of juries in the news. We hear a lot about it. And, you know, sometimes we probably at this point, you know, just growing up here, we take it for granted. But this is not something that happens around the world. Are we fairly unique in this way to have, you know, because I imagine you must get this from both people saying we should just have professional juries, or, you know, why didn't the, you know, judges, you know, they have all the knowledge of the law, or let's use AI and decide cases.

0: value, meaningful value in our system and to the people that serve. So we do think it's worth fighting for, and it's better than professional jurors or AI deciding cases.
1: Yeah, I would imagine. I mean, I've seen some sci-fi movies about the AI judges, and who knows? I mean, hopefully we won't go there. And I think both of you make some great points in the book, and I think it's good to have this discussion. It's just something to talk about. So the jury's out. The fight to save the American legal system. Retired Judge Pierre Bergeron and law professor Shannon Price. One of our listeners texting in: jury pay needs to be updated. Yes, I know. I think it's at $50 a day or something. Something here in the Commonwealth. That's another topic for sure. Appreciate that, JB. That's another discussion, when it comes to making sure people, I guess, are taken care of financially. But the book
0: absolutely.
1: Is out.
0: Absolutely.
1: It's a good point. The jury's out. Retired Judge Pierre Bergeron and Shannon Price, thank you both for being with us today.
0: Oh, thank you. Our pleasure.
2: Thanks for having us on.
1: Absolutely. All right, go and pick up the book. It is called The Jury's Out. The South Shore's Morning News rolls on. Great to have you here. I am Rob Hackala with the morning team. We've got Quinn Kelly assisting me today in the co-host chair. He's going to be going solo in the morning next week. So we got Quinn helping out this morning. And Quinn, it's time now for our Tech Talk segment with our great friend David Snell over at AxSmart IT in Wareham. David, good morning.
3: Good morning, Rob. Good morning, Quinn.
4: Good morning, David.
1: How about that? Afternoon guy in the morning.
3: Scary.
1: I know. This is crazy. This is wild and wacky. What are we doing here? Trying to confuse everybody. All right. Well, David is here, as always, to bring some sensibility and focus, as David once again has a topic for us. And so this week, David, we're going to talk about, what is it? Is it Muse? Muse, Dots, and Claude?
3: Dots and Claude. Oh, my. We're not in Kansas anymore, Rob. Have you noticed that AI companies are naming their products less like software and more like companions?
1: Ah, okay. Very friendly. That makes a lot of sense, right?
3: Yeah, we've gone from names like Windows and Office and Photoshop to Claude, Gemini, Muse. Now Dots was just released, and Copilot. And it's not accidental. All these companies want us to think of AI as a relationship rather than a tool.
1: Hmm. Okay.
3: Yeah, nobody gets emotionally attached to a database.
1: No.
3: But people can get attached to a name, a personality, or even a little cartoon blob with eyes.
1: Oh, that's cute. And also, of course, it makes it seem less scary for any of us that think that it's going to come and get us. I suppose once you name something, right, you know, it's like the name of the lion is Fluffy. You know, sure, it's a lion, but its name is Fluffy. And therefore, you know, I'm thinking, you know, I think that I would hang out with it. You know, because it's friendly.
3: Exactly. Same thing with AI. We're not so sure what's going to be going on, but they're very cute and they're cuddly and all those things. So the real story, though, isn't the technology anyway. It's the economics. You know, AI is rolling out Dots first at a $100 per month pro subscriber list for enterprise customers. And Meta, I don't know if you've dealt with Muse from Meta yet. I haven't. It's very interesting. But anyway, Meta's competing agent platform, Muse, has been pushing a much broader and lower-cost approach to consumers. Actually, it's still free, so it's fun to play with.
1: Okay. I have not used Muse for Meta. I don't think so, right? No. How would you use it?
3: Well, it's just like any other bot or any other AI agent.
1: Okay.
3: And you can use it for any type of research or actually these are now able to do things for you that you may want them to do, as manage your schedule, pay your bills, do all sorts of things that maybe you do or do not want them to do in some cases.
1: Yeah. I don't think I'm using enough of these things. Yeah, maybe I need to have them try to help me out, you know. Yeah, I don't know. Yeah, I mean, it's eventually. I mean, I'm glad they have Quinn here, whatever. But I'm just wondering, you know, how long is it before I have an AI co-host?
4: Yeah, what am I doing here on Monday and Tuesday?
1: I don't know.
4: Claude take the show.
1: Claude will take the show. I mean, Ed Perry would love
3: Quinn
1: that.
3: Actually sitting there? Or is Quinn
1: We're
3: not sure.
1: Quinn's here, but yeah, I mean, I could. I suppose I talk to him for like 20 minutes, and then I have a database of everything I need, or what I know. But I know they're getting closer to having some. I'd read this, about AI co-hosts on podcasts.
4: Really?
1: Yeah, I just read a story about it, but what I did read is that people don't like it, you know, because I think they can

0: still tell that it's fake as to what it's saying or answering. You know, be just to me bouncing off instead of a wall. I suppose I'd have something else to talk to, but I don't know if we're there yet on the AI co-host, David. I hope not.
1: Yeah, well, it depends if you can actually take that leap and consider it a co-host or something you can communicate with, human to machine.
0: Yeah.
1: Depends on how you really feel about that. You may not want to talk to these people. I certainly haven't turned on my voice activation yet because I don't want them listening to me like everything else is.
0: Yeah, I know. It is always jumping in and wants to help you out with everything. And then, like I said, you know, most of the time, you know, what people love around here is these nostalgia and old stories and kind of thing. And, you know, what do you say? You know, Claude, you know, what was your favorite Halloween candy? You know, it just makes, and you know, whatever it says is just ridiculous, right? I mean, it doesn't know what a Reese's peanut butter cup really is, or what was the one you wanted? What was it, Quinn?
2: Fast break.
0: And David, what's your favorite Halloween candy?
1: I'm with you on the Reese's peanut butter cup.
0: Yeah, nothing wrong with the Reese's peanut butter cup. You know, what would Claude say? Who knows? All right. But in any event, AI companies want to win us over with, as you said, cutesy names and consumers. I'm trying to think, what would be the most trusting name that you could come up with for something? You know, maybe like grandma or something. Do we have that? Oh,
1: yeah.
0: You know, grand, something very, very sweet and innocent.
1: Mom. Just call her mom.
0: Yeah.
1: Yep.
0: Mom will take care of you. Yeah. I don't know. But,
1: as always.
0: Yeah. So I guess the thing is, as you talk about, they need, obviously this comes from marketing. They've done studies. They probably know that this makes sense. Right, David?
1: Exactly. So, but it's not so much about the technology anymore. We're going to think about, we've seen this movie before, who's going to make it free? Because Google made Maps free, Gmail made email free, Facebook made social media free. History shows that we as consumers frequently choose good enough and free over better but expensive.
0: Mm. Yeah, and I would think with AI, the key would, again, to be in your home. I could see definitely if I have access to your home, I might make something free, right, David, for the long game. Right, I'm right. Yeah.
1: You've been listening for years, okay. Exactly.
0: I know where they're going.
1: As
0: deep
1: as they can.
0: Yeah, right, but that, because once you're in, I mean, that's gold, right?
1: That's right. Whether they say they're listening or not, they're listening.
2: It's ominous.
0: I know. I mean, the thing is, you know, I remember we used to like joke around. It's David, like when we started this thing 25 years ago, it's like we used to have so much fun joking about all this stuff and, you know, doing HAL 9000. Now we're here. It's like hard to believe. It's like, you know, we're not even, we're still doing the segment and it's already past us.
2: Did you just miss Y2K? Yeah. I mean, you think about that. You were right on after that.
0: Yeah. When did I start this show? November of 2000.
2: Okay. So
0: yeah. So yeah, now I already got into the whole.
2: So we just calmed down and now we're reaching fever pitch panic again.
0: Yeah. Cause that's where all the banks was going to go out. You had to take a big thing of money and put it under your mattress. And I remember the company I was working for, David, I don't know about you at the time with the Y2K, but they had like IT people just standing by. I remember in the office I worked at, they had these guys that would be there physically on site when the clock changed and the year changed. You know, because it was New Year's, normally everybody would be off. But they had an IT team. They said, no, we're doing 24/7. And they had these guys, you know, hanging around in the office, you know, for something to happen, I guess.
1: Exactly. And they did nothing because nothing really happened.
0: No, I know. But that was it.
1: The software application you were running was not able to take the new date.
0: They put in for the OT, though. Yeah, I don't blame them.
1: That's right. They got paid.
0: Yeah. But that was a lot of fun. But here we are, David. Can you imagine it? I mean, with all the where we're going and, you know, it's still the pace must be really accelerated now.
1: It certainly is. It's getting faster all the time. So the question now is, what is a personal AI employee worth to you? Because that's what they are. They're going to become employees.
0: Yeah.
1: So they're going to remind you about forgotten tasks. They're going to potentially save you several hours of work every week. Would you pay $10 a month for that employee, $25 a month, $100 a month? Don't tell Ed about this, because you're going to be getting AI throughout the whole building, because you can get them for $10 a month.
0: Oh. Boy, yeah. I mean, I do see, I mean, I understand, you know, it's a lot of things, because people, look, for some reason, they'll always say, you know, they'll always bring back, I'm sure you hear the same thing, you know, like, you know, well, let's bring back the horse and buggy then, or something like that. And we could have people, you know, really, I mean, in the old sweatshops or whatever, like, you know, people, you know, dying trying to build stuff. And if they have robots do it, we know that that was something we went through and we were able to change and evolve. But can we going forward with this? I don't know, right? We'll have to see.
1: We're going to have to see there. Everyone's pushing us to it, and now soon through it, and we'll see what this all ends up. You know, the future of AI may not be determined by who builds the smartest assistant. It's probably going to be determined by who can afford to give every consumer, all of us, a digital employee, and whether consumers decide it's worth paying for one at all. Because I'm not sure. I'm not paying for one yet.
2: Well, I saw that it's 83%, I think, is the stat of users do not pay for AI. Very few people. They're not really converting a lot of people into paying users just yet.
1: Right. They haven't made the leap yet to make it a thing that we're going to be relying on because we're also kind of nervous about it.
0: Mm. So you'd pay for grandma. Now available. All right.
1: Well,
0: David, where do people go to read the blog?
1: Folks, you go to xsmartit.com and read my blog link. And there's no AI there. It's not even a bot.
0: It's real. It's David Snell.
1: It's real. It's real stuff.
0: xsmartit.com. 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David, thank you so much.
1: Thanks, guys. Have a good day.
0: Bye-bye. 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
5: 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Good morning. 6:31, 43 outside our South Shore studios. A cool weekend ahead, but sunshine. Good time to get out, do some fall things, some find a pumpkin, apple picking, hay rides, corn mazes, you name it. Yeah, 62 today, 40 overnight, and then evening rain developing tomorrow, but a nice day before that, 63 tomorrow, and cooler temperatures ahead. No frost advisories in sight so far. Here he is for the first time this morning, hot and fresh. It's Bill Guile. Good morning, Bill.
6: Good morning, everyone. We are looking at a very nice start to this holiday weekend, thanks to high pressure moving overhead. But it won't finish that way as the remnant rains of what was Isaias sweeps up through southern New England tomorrow afternoon and into early Monday. So for today, after a chilly start to the morning today, mainly sunny conditions will bring our temperatures up to around 65 for the high, which is pretty much where we should be, and we'll have a light northwesterly breeze at times. For tonight, it'll be mainly clear this evening with clouds on the increase late at night as lows drop back to the mid and upper 40s throughout the South Shore. For tomorrow, a little bit of filtered sun, perhaps early in the morning, but the clouds will be thickening and rain arrives for the mid to late afternoon hours. And it'll become heavy at times as we go into the evening and overnight. Look for a high tomorrow around 64. For Monday, an early morning leftover shower and then drying for the afternoon, perhaps some breaks of late day sun, highs in the mid 60s. And on Tuesday, partial sunshine, but again, there'll be a threat of a couple of showers developing into the evening as yet another weather system quickly moves through. Highs on Tuesday in the mid-60s. For WATD, I'm Precision Weather Forecasting Meteorologist Bill Guile.
7: I'm Bob Parkus, host of WATD's Imagination. I try to play music and tell tales that you might not hear elsewhere. Everything is designed to appeal to adults and kids, especially the stories. You can own up to it. You like stories. Sure you do. Well, we're here every Saturday morning, 6:30 to 8. I know, way early for some. But for some others, a good time. And I hope you have a good time on WATD's Imagination.

man and his little grocery wife swore that they would kill this fly if it meant their lives. They cut themselves a hand grenade and lay upon the floor and blew themselves to blazes while the fly flew.

One day in fourth grade science class, Bill Murray, our resident wise guy, gave some kind of resident wise guy answer to a question from Sister Mary Chopper. Chopper was not her real nun name, but that's what we all knew her as. Now, I don't remember any details about the answer, but Chopper's reaction was something we remembered and passed on for years. Chopper, who was very short but very wide, took wise guy Bill by the front of his shirt and slid him up the blackboard until his feet were off the ground. She then calmly instructed him on how to answer in her class.

and slid him back down to the floor. Only crazy people goofed around in Sister Mary Chopper's class. The nuns and their habits spooked me as a kid, but I was a good reader and a good student, so I didn't get in too much trouble with them until fifth grade, when all the boys got in trouble. Now, one of the girls told the principal, Sister Mary Mary, that the boys were swearing in the playground. So everyone had to stay after school, and we couldn't leave until we had written all of the swear words that we knew, write them down on a piece of paper with our name on it, and hand it in to our teacher, a nun. Now, this was a problem, because we had been taught in religion class that nuns were married to God. So how were we supposed to write down swear words and give them to God's wife? That sounded like a sure way to burn in hell. Well, most of the girls in class wrote down their name and then handed in their papers with hell and maybe damn listed. They got to go home, of course. The very first boy walked up with hell and damn written on his paper. "Go back to your seat," said Sister Mary Chopper. "You know more." Oh, how did she know? We were dead. There was no way we could write down all the bad words that we knew, but we were not getting out of there without writing something down. Soon, the room was all boys, each of us trying to figure out how to write swear words to a nun. I wrote hell, I wrote damn, then I was stuck. It didn't look like much of a list. I added stupid, doofus, butt, and goober. Well, this was looking better. I added head to the stupid, and I wrote stupid head, divine inspiration. I could add head to everything and double my list. I wrote doofus head, butt head, goober head, damn head, and hell head. And then I realized I could combine all of the words to make new words that weren't any worse than the originals. I wrote stupid hell, goober butt, doofus damn, and hell butt. Now there was a list. I walked up to Sister Mary Chopper's desk. I handed in my list. The universe stopped while she read it over and then looked up at me. "That will be enough," Sister Mary Chopper said. And it was. I walked out of the school waiting to be run over by a bus driven by an angry god. But I guess he liked my invented swear words or didn't mind me swearing at his wife or both. Because, against all odds, I made it safely home.

0: hurricane that hit the Gulf Coast overnight is downgraded to tropical storm strength. More than a foot of rain has fallen in some areas. There are over 750,000 power outages across the wide storm area. Rain, thunderstorms, tornadoes, and flash flooding possible to the Carolinas, Tennessee, and Kentucky. Storm surge could be bad in the Florida Panhandle, says Brian Trasher, Vice President, United Cajun Army.
1: It tends to be more rural, but sometimes as the surge retreats back to the Gulf, those waterways crest and sometimes flood homes and trap people.
0: Southern California and the Mexican Pacific coast are in the path of Tropical Storm Rachel, forecast to start hitting this evening. A federal judge has barred the government from deporting a man, an undocumented immigrant, shot Thursday by an ICE agent in New York City. Immigration advocates asked for the move. SpaceX's Falcon 9 rocket launched with 21 data satellites for the U.S. military overnight. This is ABC News. Reaction from someone who thinks he should have received the Nobel Peace Prize for 2026, and not former UN Human Rights Chief Navi Pillay for, says the Nobel Committee, efforts to promote peace and international law.
2: The United States of America, represented by me as your president, should have received the Nobel Peace Prize, but didn't.
0: President Trump calling the Nobel Committee
2: really enemies of civilization,
0: citing wars as reasons for the Peace Prize.
2: We should have had 8 Nobel Prizes for each war.
0: That from a Trump rally for Republican candidates in Syracuse, New York last night. Mike Ditka, ex-NFL player and Bears coach, has died at 86. ABC's Whit Johnson.
3: Selected by the Bears with a 5th pick in the 1961 NFL draft, Ditka played for 12 seasons, winning Super Bowl VI with the Cowboys and becoming the first tight end ever inducted into the Hall of Fame.
0: Chuck Sievertson, ABC News.
4: 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Good morning. 7:02, 42 degrees outside our South Shore studios. Warming up 20 degrees today. 62 is our high, 40 degrees overnight. And then tomorrow, 63 for a high. Rain develops in the evening and a little wild overnight. Not too bad, but remnants of Isaias are coming up this way. Nothing like what was down south, but It's going to be messy. Full forecast is coming up with Bill Guile, hot and fresh once again. Don't worry, he will be here. But first, and of course, full hour coming up of imagination storytelling. Yes, you have the half hour now. Here's the next 60 minutes. No, Mike Wallace will not be showing up. But let's get out to the roadways for the first time this morning at 7:02, almost 7:03. Things are pretty quiet right now. I have only one incident to report. 93 northbound in Boston, just after the Tobin Bridge Route 1 exit, exit 19, there's a disabled vehicle in the breakdown lane. That's it. Breakdown lane. So don't be in the breakdown lane. I don't think you'll be there unless you have an issue, right? 93 south, no issues. Airport roads, the tunnels are all right. Callahan, the O'Neill, things along the Charles, the Zakim, and the Tobin bridges are fine. Expressway both ways is looking good. 24 both ways, north and southbound between Randolph and Fall River, are looking great. Route 3 on the South Shore. Upper Deck is good too, but Route 3 on the South Shore brings you down to Sagamore. No issues. 495, 195, Route 44 is looking good. And the Sagamore and Bourne bridges are looking good. Route 625 are all looking great. Just watch out for that. Intermittent road work still going on. Looks like for the next 6 months, 6 a.m. to 6 p.m., but I think that's during the week, so you should be okay. That's all I have to report on the traffic. Traffic on Nines every weekday morning. Here he is again, hot and fresh. It's Bill Guile. Good morning, Bill.
5: Good morning, everyone. We are looking at a very nice start to this holiday weekend, thanks to high pressure moving overhead. But it won't finish that way, as the remnant rains of what was Isaias sweeps up through southern New England tomorrow afternoon and into early Monday. So for today, after a chilly start to the morning today, mainly sunny conditions will bring our temperatures up to around 65 for the high, which is pretty much where we should be, and we'll have a light northwesterly breeze at times. For tonight, it'll be mainly clear this evening, with clouds on the increase late at night, as lows drop back to the mid and upper 40s throughout the South Shore. For tomorrow, a little bit of filtered sun, perhaps early in the morning, but the clouds will be thickening and rain arrives for the mid to late afternoon hours. It'll become heavy at times as we go into the evening and overnight. Look for a high tomorrow around 64. For Monday, an early morning leftover shower and then drying for the afternoon, perhaps some breaks of late day sun, highs in the mid-60s. And on Tuesday, partial sunshine, but again, there'll be a threat of a couple of showers developing into the evening as yet another weather system quickly moves through. Highs on Tuesday in the mid-60s. For WATD, I'm Precision Weather Forecasting Meteorologist Bill Guile.
6: You are listening to Imagination with Bob Parkes. He is somebody. I am nobody. Are you nobody too? I live in a computer. It is not nice in here. Won't you join me? This is not a recording. I am alive as I can be. I do not want your help. I just want you to stay tuned.

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In my town, Cord in Indiana, on Halloween no one went up to old man Danica's place alone. You took a friend. Well, Halloween, a couple of the kids went up to Danica's, Paul, Laurie, Royce, and they got to the top of that hill in the dark. And the corn was whispering in the breeze.

0: and they could almost hear those scarecrows kind of creaking all over the cornfield. They knew one of those scarecrows was going to be old man Danica just waiting. And Paul was 9 and Laura 7, so Paul went first down one of those rows. Come on, Laura. And Paul, he come to one of those scarecrows, and he thought a moved, he jumped. It was just a scarecrow. It's all right, Laura. Laura had gone down another row of corn. She came to Scarecrow, and it seemed to be bending over her.
1: Happy Halloween!
0: Laura, she didn't stop running until she ran right into Mrs. Danica. Mrs. Danica grabbed her. It's all right, Laura. It's all right, Laura. You never mind my husband. He gets crazy Halloween. Paul, you come over here. There you go. 2 pieces of fat fudge. That almost made it worth it. Almost. Well, Danica, he come into his kitchen 9 o'clock that night, wearing a ratty old tuxedo, straw coming out of the neck. You know, I'm sick of just being Scarecrow Danica. Next Halloween, I want to go down the town, scare someone half to death, maybe more. Then I want to go town to town. Shut up, Clem. Look at you in that tuxedo. You get yourself a shower and you get into bed. You got to be the prince up early in the morning. She kept a tight rein on old man Danica, and we was all glad of that. She took sick in November, and she died. In January, Danica, he started pacing in the print shop. It puts out the newspaper, and he starts cackling. There's no one holding me back now. There's no one holding me back. That's when Danica started sitting on the liar's bench. Every noon, he'd be holding that hot cup of tea. The liar's bench, it's been there 70 years, right down the main street there in the corner where the alley is. A couple of years back, they were building the building. They were going to move the liar's bench. Well, there was such a stink, they moved the building instead. Must have been 10 degrees out. A couple of the fellas come by. Hey, Danica.
2: Cold. Whew. What's the headlines tomorrow?
1: You coming up my place Halloween?
2: What are you talking about, Danica? It's January.
1: You come up my place, Halloween. It's going to be a burial.
0: Got so that's all he'd talk about, a burial at his place, Halloween. So nobody would sit on the liar's bench if Danica was there. Of course, there was a couple of people that kind of tweaked his nose. Bessie Metter, the widow. You know Bessie. She's 55, been a widow, what, 7 years? She's enjoyed every moment of it. Well, Bessie, she's not afraid of anybody. She'd sit right down on that liar's bench and look at Danica.
1: I don't scare easy, Danica. We'll see, Bessie Meta.
0: And Uncle Doctor, he's the surgeon right here. He works in Louisville, but he lives in town. Uncle Doctor, he come by one day, and Danica's sitting on the liar's bench talking about a burial, and Uncle Doctor said, listen, Danica, now if there's going to be a burial up at your place, you make sure I sign the death certificate.
2: Hey, Danica!
0: Fall come around, and I come out of my store on the main street, the auto parts store, and Danica's sitting on the liar's bench. Paul Royce is coming home from school, and Danica got up.
1: Come on over here, Paul. Paul, come on over here. I need you to take a picture.
0: I haven't got a camera.
1: I got a camera. I got a Polaroid. Now take this and back up. Wait a minute. Let me get the overcoat off.
0: Danica was wearing that ratty old tuxedo with the straw coming out of the neck.
1: Wait a minute, Paul. I want to put this pumpkin on my head.
0: He'd carved out a pumpkin with a kind of crazy smile put on his head.
1: Take the picture. Take the picture. Now come over here. Let's see if it come out. Look at that. It's coming good, Paul. Paul, you tell your father. Come up my place Halloween. It's going to be a burial.
0: Well, I called Fred Royce myself, Paul's father. Fred's on the Democratic Committee, and we decided we'd all go up to Danica's place. We'd bring the kids up. So Halloween night, 8:30, there must have been 70 of us tramping up the hill laughing. We got to the top there, and nobody was laughing because we were going through the cornfield waiting for one of those scarecrows to jump. Nothing happened. We got to Danica's, and the place is all dark. So Fred Royce, he went up on the porch and knocked on that door.
2: Danica, trick-or-treat it, Danica. Danica, Trick or treat, Danica.
3: Get back, get back! All of a sudden, the whole place, boom, just like that. It's on fire. We're all backing up like mad. And I could see right in the living room. There must have been 70 pumpkins all hollowed out where they're collapsing because that fire was so intense. We got the fire department up. There was nothing they could do. We're all backing up because of that fire. And a little kid fell over something. We turned, and he fell over a tombstone. It said, Scarecrow Danica lies here. So the fire chief, Al Lyons, he got the firemen digging up, and they come to something. It was a casket. Put the ropes around it. Pull it up. Pull it up. Would you please get the children back? Would you get them back, please? All right, open up the casket. Scarecrow Danica. Danica's lying in that casket. That ratty old tuxedo with a pumpkin on his head. And Al Lyons, the fire chief, he lifted the arm and said, it ain't Danica at all. This is a scarecrow here. You men, when that fire's out, I want you going through the ashes and find out if there are any bones. I want to know whether Danica's alive or dead. They didn't find any bones, and we didn't know if Danica's alive or dead. And I'll tell you this, it's a funny thing living in a town, not knowing if someone's alive or dead. Well, we kind of shook it off. Thanksgiving coming, day before Thanksgiving. Bessie met us. She always goes out to the Baptist cemetery and puts a wreath in her husband's grave. Well, she spent so much time putting on a widow's weeds that it was dark when she was out there. It's 2 miles out of town. She was kneeling down in the dark, putting the wreath on. She thought she heard a dog. Bessie Matter not scared of people, but she can't stand dogs. Bessie Matter's hand flew to her face, knocked her glasses off. She can't see nothing without them. Oh, Bessie, she stood up and she stood right in the glasses. She started running. Bessie Matter, somehow, she drove back to town. I never seen anyone that scared in my life. And she said the dog was Danica. So now we're all looking over our shoulder. It was February. Must have been about 5 degrees that night. It was cold, 11 o'clock at night. Uncle Doctor's coming back from Louisville, and Uncle Doctor was so glad to see the drugstore lit up. It always closes 10 sharp. Uncle Doctor went in. Hey, Russ, you in the back room? Oh, am I tired. You finish up the prescriptions, but when you can, I need some food and a hot cup of coffee. I've been working 18 hours. 63 years old, too old for that. Uncle Doctor sat down there on the stool at the counter and picked up the menu. He was reading the menu when he realized it was a death certificate. It had a red X where Uncle Doctor was supposed to sign it. He's looking down at that marble counter and he saw those fingers pushing the black coffee right towards him. And then he saw those fingers going right into the coffee, stirring it. And he looked up and there's old man Danica. And just like that, the lights went out. Well, now everybody's locking their doors. A couple people left the town. Well, finally, Halloween come around. That morning, the kids are going to school, and they all saw it. Somebody had put crazy pumpkins all over the gas lanterns we got on the main street. I was having breakfast at Elsie's Cafe, and the sheriff's deputy come in, and he told us what happened. The sheriff come to work that morning, opened up his office. There was a corpse sitting in his chair with a crazy pumpkin on his head, had a badge on. We found out fast enough that corpse had been taken from the funeral home night before. Well, people heard that and no one was going out for Halloween. I got together with the merchants and we decided to keep the stores open, hand out the candy, and Main Street be all lit up. We didn't have many takers Halloween night, though. Fred Royce come by with his kids, Laura and Paul, and Jenny Robbins was with the Royces. You know Jenny, she's 12 and got those freckles, enough freckles to cover a beach, and Jenny, she went running ahead of the Royces, and right down to the liar's bench, and she turned down that alley. She was going to give the Royces a little scare. Jenny went down the alley, and she backed into something. She thought it was a lantern, but then she thought it moved. Jenny was so scared. She reached behind her and touched it. And she turned around. It was just a lantern. And Jenny turned back and she saw it swinging back and forth.

0: No, that's a lot of nonsense. Of course, I'm living in Louisville. That's because it's convenient. And I got nice neighbors here in Louisville. Uncle Doctor's right across the way, and Bessie Meta, she's down on the corner at the hospital in the mental ward. Now, I told you this story. Oh, come here. You see this Polaroid I got? Danica in the ratty old tuxedo and the pumpkin on his head? He's getting crazy every second. And Halloween, I'd have a friend or two with me if I went out. 'Cause old man Danica, he's gonna be standing in the dark on your street, waiting.
1: Just last summer, Joe Weatherby took his son, Joe Jr., on his first deep-sea fishing trip. The water was beautiful after a red sky night, and Joe had broke out his fisherman's hat with every lucky bobble he had. All signs pointed to a big day for the Weatherbys. And wouldn't you know it, after just an hour out on the ocean, Joe Jr. caught the big one, a real whopper of a fish, a 4-foot, 50-pound Boston hake. It took all of Joe Jr.'s might to reel it in, but he sure made Dad proud. Back on the dock, Joe Sr. beamed with pride as his son posed for a picture with his catch. But as it turned out, that old hake had a little fight left in him. The fish wriggled free from Joe Jr.'s grasp, flew through the air, and landed right on the harbor master's SUV, smashing through the windshield. How's that for the one that got away?
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3: You know, for a real long time, I've always wanted to tell the story of Charlie Cunningham and the Sisters of St. Joseph. It's not a made-up story. It's all real. I was there. It was a long time ago. It was second grade. Sacred Heart School, Weymouth Landing, 1950. Charlie Cunningham had a reputation in second grade. He was a really tough kid. Everybody in second grade was 7, except Charlie. He was 8. Kept back a year. He was scary. I know I was afraid of him. And he sat way back in the back of the room, the last seat, the last row, right near the back door. I have to tell you that Charlie was the bravest kid I ever knew. And if you think you can't be brave in second grade, then you've forgotten what it was like back there. Here's what happened. Out of nowhere, Sister yelled to the back of the room.
4: Cunningham, that's it. You stop that right this instant.
3: And then Charlie, he answered her. He said he wasn't doing anything. And that made Sister really angry.
4: Charles Cunningham, you come to Sister's desk.
3: Now, I know exactly what happened next. I really remember it. I was sitting in the first seat in the first row, right next to Sister's desk. I couldn't miss it.
4: Charles Cunningham, you apologize to the class right now.
3: And Charlie gave the same answer. Didn't do anything, he said.
4: Then who did?
3: And this is the one that got her mad, I think. This got Sister really mad. Charlie said, I don't know. That's what he said. See, I'm pretty sure that was the lie. Whatever happened back there, whatever it was, and whoever did it, whoever it was, Charlie knew. I'm sure he knew. I looked around to the back of the room, and there was Jimmy Kelly, sitting there, smirking.
4: Charles Cunningham, it is a sin to tell a lie.
3: Well, Charlie stuck to the truth. He said that he didn't do it. And that was true.
4: Step over here, Charles.
3: In front of the whole class, Sister took out her ruler. Not the little one that all the kids had. Sister had a wide ruler with a metal edge on one side. It was big, it was flat, and it hurt. I knew it hurt. In first grade, I got the ruler. It made me cry.
4: Charles, put out your hand.

0: end.
1: Charlie was going to get the ruler. Everybody was really quiet. The whole class was silent. Not a single sound. You could hear a pin drop. That was the way Sister liked it.
0: Charles Cunningham, for the last time, you apologize to the class. Do it now.
1: Charlie just repeated that he didn't do it. Oh! That was a surprise. I don't think that Charlie knew that was coming. He shook his hand. And then I saw him do something. He turned into something. Something stiff. It was like all his muscles were clenched up and his mouth was closed up tight, and he stuck his hand out way out there again. Ah! Oh, we all heard that one. It was right in the same place, right on the palm of the hand. And Charlie, he was standing right next to me, and he was staring at Sister. Charlie had red hair and freckles and muscles. He had real muscles. And his face was getting red, really red.
0: Charles Cunningham, this punishment comes from God. God and Sister wants you to apologize.
1: And Charlie just stood there. He didn't say anything. He was just all stiff, and he kept his hand straight out. Oh! 3 times. Well, that was the limit. Nobody got the ruler more than 3. Not ever. No matter what you'd done, 3, that was it. Sister was really angry. She got up out of her chair. She almost never did that. And the girl sitting next to me, she looked different, like when you're going to throw up.
0: Cunningham, you are sinning against God. The next one will really hurt.
1: Charlie still didn't say anything. But his mouth was moving, and nothing was coming out. And Sister had said, the next one? 4 rulers? No one could take 4 without crying. No one. It really hurts when you get hit on the palm. In the same place? Every time? Oh! Oh! Charlie! Look at him. Look at Charlie. Everyone was. And Charlie stood there and his face was moving. And his legs were trembling. You could see it, and he was so red. And his face was puffy. And he wasn't crying. He wasn't crying.
0: Charles Cunningham, how dare you?
1: Oh! Oh, that time, Sister's hand hit her desk, and the ruler went flying, and it landed somewhere, and the wastebasket rolled over, and Sister put her hand to her mouth. She must have hurt her hand. And Charlie was standing there. He was still standing there in front of Sister, in front of the whole class. And his hand was still out, straight out. And I could see it. And his arm was trembling. And his palm was all red and puffy, just like his face. I was all scared. I had to go to the bathroom, and someone was crying. You could hear it. But it wasn't Charlie who was crying. It wasn't Charlie. He was still standing there, and his hand was still straight out.
0: Cunningham, you go back to your seat. The principal will hear of this.
1: And Charlie turned around to go back. And when he passed me, I could see the tears in his eyes. His eyes were all wet. But he never cried. He never cried. He walked back to his seat, and he walked straight out the door, and he walked right down the wooden stairs, and we could all hear the big double doors slam shut behind Charlie Cunningham. Well, there's more. There's more to the story. I don't remember it all. Charlie eventually moved away. And I never really knew him all that well. I was afraid of him, and I guess I knew him because

he used to collect papers in the neighborhood, his neighborhood. I mean, I used to do the same thing. And you'd sell the newspapers to Max Sugarman, the paper man. But Charlie, he didn't keep the money. He told me that his mother needed the money because his father didn't live there. I didn't know what that meant. I knew that I always kept my paper money. Well, sometime later, I don't really remember. Charlie just wasn't there anymore. He wasn't in school, and he wasn't at his house. And as for Sister Mary so-and-so, I can't even remember her name. But she continued to teach second grade. She was still there when I left in the eighth. I guess she's dead now. In heaven.

hadn't just turned. On Wednesday the 3rd in the late afternoon, got to talking with George, who works out in the back, and only because he was getting off early to go see a man at a Baker Street bookstore with a rare first edition of Steamboats and Cotton, a book he would never have sought in the first place had he not been inspired by a fifth grade replacement school teacher in Kirkwood who was picked just at random by some man on a school board that couldn't care less, and she would

0: The drugstore that sold the prescription that cured up the sunburn he caught way last summer.
1: Moments before taking the field, Coach Lucchetti prepares his men for battle.
2: Listen, men, across from you stand the average Joe mechanics. 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They know they aren't getting that from the average Joes. They've got to come see Lucchetti's. We're going to hit them with the tune-ups and the electrical diagnostics, and then we're going to get them on the run with the driver safety system calibrations and rim straightening. And once we get them on the run, we're going to keep them on the run, because today we will not be beat. We are the Complete Auto Center. And what can't you compete with, gentlemen?
3: Complete.
2: I said, what can't you compete with?
3: Complete.
2: Lucchetti's on three. One, two, three.
3: Lucchetti's.

0: No.
1: Do you know the Hargraves family? Well, Mr. and Mrs. Hargraves and their two children were not very strong. Mrs. Hargraves was expecting another baby, and they all hoped it would not be as weak as they were. Well, the new baby was born, and all the family were very pleased. Mr. and Mrs. Hargraves brought the baby home, and it grew. But, as they feared, it did not grow strong. Mrs. Hargraves found feeding the baby very difficult. It did not like food. It didn't want to eat. "Oh, whatever can I do? The baby doesn't like eating anything I make. It looks so weak." "Well, Mom, why don't you give it that avocado pear?" Well, in the fruit bowl on the table, there was an avocado pear. Nobody knew how it had got there because the Hargraves never bought avocados. But Mrs. Hargraves, she cut that pear in half, mashed it, gave it to the baby, who ate it all up. And from that day on, an amazing thing happened. The baby became very strong, was getting so strong, it could break out from the straps on its high chair, pull the other kids uphill in a cart, wrench off the side of its crib, and each day, Mrs. Hargraves gave the baby avocado pear. One night, a burglar got into the house through the window. Well, the baby woke up and heard the burglar moving about downstairs. The baby picked up a broom and chased the burglar. Well, the burglar was so frightened at being chased by a baby that he dropped his bag and ran out of the house. And the next day, Mr. Hargraves put a notice on the gate. "Beware of the baby." That should keep the burglars away. Well, the baby would help carry the shopping, move the furniture, push the car when it wouldn't start. One day, two bullies were waiting for the kids in the park, and the bullies started being very nasty to the kids, taking their hats, messing up their hair, stomping on their sandwiches. Well, the baby did not like that and jumped out of its stroller, picked up the bullies, and threw them into the pond. Well, the baby gets stronger every day. And, of course, is still eating avocado pears.

0: It was the summer of 1969, and Toby Gibson was taking the prettiest girl in school, Diane Lane, on their first official date. Toby's dad let him take his prized Ford LTD Country Squire, a beautiful vehicle with wood grain paneling, massive interior space, and a V8 engine, to the Marshfield Drive-In Theater. Toby was pulling out all the stops. Easy Rider was playing on the big screen that night, and Toby and Diane saw most of the movie. Of course, Toby was going to clean all the popcorn that had somehow found its way onto the floor before he returned his dad's car. But when the movie ended, Toby wasn't thinking about that just yet, or about much of anything, really. A love struck Toby's head was still up in the clouds. Amidst first love's fog, Toby forgot to unhook the speaker from the car, pulled away, and came crashing back to earth as that speaker smashed through the driver's side window of his father's country squire. I guess it's true what the song says. Love hurts.
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2: The first plane hit the other tower right after I came in. It left a

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1: ABC News, I'm Chuck Sievertson. The hurricane slamming into the Gulf Coast overnight is downgraded to tropical storm strength, but its threat continues. There are over 750,000 power outages from Atlanta to Mississippi to Alabama and Florida. In Pensacola Beach, ABC's Stephanie Ramos.
2: The storm now weakening as it moves inland. Isaias still expected to bring 8 inches of rain, even more to some parts of southern Alabama, Georgia, and the Florida Panhandle through this weekend.
1: Southern California and the Mexican Pacific Coast are in the path of tropical storm Rachel, forecast to start hitting this evening. A federal judge has barred the government from deporting a man, an undocumented immigrant, shot Thursday by an ICE agent in New York City. Immigration advocates asked for the move. SpaceX's Falcon 9 rocket blasted off with 21 data satellites for the U.S. military overnight and landing back at California's Vandenberg Space Force Base. This is ABC News. Reaction from President Trump, who thinks he should have received the Nobel Peace Prize for 2026 and not former UN Human Rights Chief Navi Pillay for, says the Nobel Committee in Norway, efforts to promote peace and international law.
3: The Nobel Prize was given out today to a liberal person who works at the United Nations who nobody has ever heard of.
1: Citing wars as reasons for the Peace Prize.
3: We should have had 8 Nobel Prizes for each war.
1: That from a Trump rally for Republican candidates in Syracuse, New York last night. Mike Ditka, ex-NFL player and Bears coach, has died at 86. ABC's Whit Johnson.
4: Ditka played for 12 seasons, winning Super Bowl VI with the Cowboys and becoming the first tight end ever inducted into the Hall of Fame. In 1982, he would return to the Bears, coaching the team for a decade, winning the Super Bowl in 1986.
1: Our Whit Johnson, Chuck Sievertson, ABC News.
5: 95.9 WATD, good morning. Da Bears. Remember that skit, of course you do. Da Bears, da Bulls, yeah. Rest in peace, Mike Ditka. Wow, 86, that's a good run, though. Good morning, 8:02 at 95.9 WATD. Sunny start to the day, 45 degrees. Warming up to 67. Yeah, still not bad for this time of year. Near 70 is still pretty good. 47 overnight tomorrow. No, scratch that. I'm looking at the wrong forecast. Let me try that again. That's what we had earlier this week. Today we're up to 62. Yeah, that's more like it. Not bad, though. 40 degrees overnight, 63 tomorrow. Rain developing in the evening from what you heard about on ABC News, tropical Isaias. That storm is coming up here. Not as bad as the, my goodness, 8 inches of rain. That's a lot of rain. Nothing like that up here. About an inch, maybe 2 inches of rain. Shower around Monday morning, 66 for Monday. And the week ahead, 60s. Mid-60s at the most. 66 is the pick of the week so far. Not as cold overnight, though, either. So that's a good thing. Full forecast is coming up with Bill Guile. And, of course, it's 8 o'clock on a Saturday. And that means Talk Real Estate Roundtable coming up with Melissa Wallace and Sharon McNamara, taking your calls and texts at 781-837-4900. 781-837-4900. Please, don't be shy. Say hi. If you even if you take them off topic, as long as it's real estate related, that's all that matters. Let's get out to the roadway, shall we? I only have one incident on my radar right now. That's right now, thankfully. Route 95 southbound. The off-ramp is partially blocked to Route 109. That's exit 31. One vehicle spun out on the ramp to exit 31A. A little slick, got a little loose. Caution's out, so be careful there. Elsewhere around the hub, the city, things are good. Things along the Charles, the airport roads, the Callahan, the O'Neill tunnels, the Zakim, the Tobin bridges. Expressway both ways is fine. A little further south, 24. 93 is good too, I think. Yeah, 93 is good. Route 24, Randolph down to Fall River and back is looking fine. Route 3, upper deck is good. Route 3 on the South Shore, Braintree down to Sagamore, no issues. 495, 195. Route 44 is looking good, too. Sagamore and Bourne Bridges are looking fine. Route 625 and 28, you're all doing great. Traffic on the 9s every weekday morning. Let's get to that forecast. He's still hot and fresh. It's Bill Guile.

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1: Good morning, everyone. We are looking at a very nice start to this holiday weekend, thanks to high pressure moving overhead. But it won't finish that way, as the remnant rains of what was Isaias sweeps up through southern New England tomorrow afternoon and into early Monday. So for today, after a chilly start to the morning today, mainly sunny conditions will bring our temperatures up to around 65 for the high, which is pretty much where we should be, and we'll have a light northwesterly breeze at times. For tonight, it'll be mainly clear this evening, with clouds on the increase late at night, as lows drop back to the mid and upper 40s throughout the South Shore. For tomorrow, a little bit of filtered sun, perhaps early in the morning, but the clouds will be thickening and rain arrives for the mid to late afternoon hours and will become heavy at times as we go into the evening and overnight. Look for a high tomorrow around 64. For Monday, an early morning leftover shower and then drying for the afternoon, perhaps some breaks of late day sun, highs in the mid 60s. And on Tuesday, partial sunshine, but again, there'll be a threat of a couple of showers developing into the evening as yet another weather system quickly moves through. Highs on Tuesday in the mid-60s. For WATD, I'm Precision Weather Forecasting Meteorologist Bill Guile.
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4: 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My name is Melissa Wallace, and I am joined live and in studio by the one and only Sharon McNamara.
3: Good morning. Thank you for taking over there. I was fiddling with something over here, I'm not going to lie. So yeah. Here we are.
4: My glasses are sort of, these new headphones are over my glasses, so now they're like all wonky. I gotta fix them.
3: We'll have to figure that out for you. But good morning to all my South Shore neighbors. Again, you are listening to Talk Real Estate Roundtable. I am Sharon McNamara, broker owner of Boston Connect Real Estate, and of course Boston Connect Real Estate is the proud sponsor of Talk Real Estate Roundtable here on WATD. Of course, we're streaming live on all of our social media pages as well. So did we get Instagram going too?
4: Yeah.
3: All right, perfect. So we should be just about everywhere. We're testing out a couple more things, and I got some friends are joining me from Clubhouse as well, so we'll try one more time. I changed a couple things around, so hopefully ChatGPT was able to figure that out for me. And in studio, I believe we have Tim McKinney. Hello, Tim.
5: Hello, Sharon. Good morning.
3: Good morning. Good morning. And look, this is quite the agenda that you have here, Melissa. It's like 50 pages.
4: It wasn't as long in my version. Okay. Your version's definitely longer.
3: All right. Well, it's all the same stuff here. So what we're going to be talking about today is, why isn't your offer getting accepted? But before we get to that, what do you think of the new studio?
4: I think it's beautiful. Yeah. I thought it was AI when I was looking at it, and then I kind of think it's still AI when I'm still sitting in it. It looks so great.
5: Funny. Yeah. Have you become AI, Melissa?
4: Yeah, I am AI. Watch out. Yeah.
3: Melissa went away for a week, and Mark and I sort of took over the studio, and here we are.
4: Yeah.
3: So everything looks great. Thanks again to Mark for all of his hard work. He did a great job.
4: Yeah, he did an excellent job. So thank you, Mark.
3: All right, perfect. Do you want to tell our listeners what we're going to be discussing today?
4: Yeah, we're going to be talking about sort of offers that aren't getting accepted. So sort of from a buyer's perspective of why aren't my offers getting accepted. So we're going to go through an offer, go through each sort of section, and give examples of things that we've either seen as listing agents, you know, receiving offers and also writing up offers as buyer's agents, you know, go through the contingencies and sort of where we could tweak things, what we're seeing, you know, what's working, what's not working, and sort of give some insight on, again, what we're seeing as agents in this industry and also, you know, what buyers are putting in their offers.
3: Yes, absolutely. And it's funny because in different areas, we're not seeing it, you know, some parts of the state are not, of the country, maybe I should be saying, are not seeing multiple offer situations, but we still are here. So we're in a good position where we're still seeing multiple offers. But we'll see today. I have a couple of new listings coming on in the next couple of weeks. So we'll see if things are slowing down or if things are still trending in the same direction that they've been going for us.
4: Yeah. And we've said this quite a few times when we talk about offers, you know, a successful offer isn't just the price. It's everything else that goes into it. So it's how you bundle your nice little package up for the seller. And you know, it's just being able to communicate effectively and, you know, having the right representation. You know, we'll go through all of these sort of bullet points throughout the show, but it's not just about price, although some people it is.
3: Yeah. Well, and one of the things too is that I think it's really important to also put out there that it doesn't always fall on the buyer, right? There are times when we have multiple offer situations, and I know in my situations, you're helping me with that, right? So mm-hmm. you're taking these offers, you're making cover letters, the cover sheets for them. It goes into our big spreadsheet, but a good percentage of those offers are not even complete packages.
4: Yeah.
3: Right. So a lot of this does fall on the buyer's agent as well. So you want to make sure that, you know, your buyer's agent is following the instructions that the listing agent is putting on MLS for them to follow.
4: Yeah, it is really important. I mean, there's instructions for a reason. You know, those instructions aren't really seen by buyers. They're really sort of for us. But it is important, and we'll get into that with, you know, hiring a professional, full-time professional in this business. Mm-hmm. But, you know, let's start off with sort of what we get asked when offers don't get accepted, you know, as buyer's agents. So, you know, as an agent yourself, Sharon, what do you get asked most by buyers, you know, when their offer doesn't get accepted?
3: Why didn't my offer
4: get
3: accepted?
4: That's really the only question.
3: Yeah.
4: Why?
3: Do they not like me? No, why? And, you know, it comes down to a lot of different things and a lot of different factors. And that's, you know, when I am working as a buyer's agent, I will talk to the listing agent and just say, you know, I appreciate and respect, you know, that their offer didn't get accepted and that your seller did look at it. But I'm curious if you could give me some indication of what we could do to make their offer look better in the future. And I know that this was actually a topic on Clubhouse this week. I know that every situation in every house is different, right? Mm-hmm. So there are a numerous amount of different things that you could have done. But I would say, no, make sure that your agent knows their market, knows their numbers, knows how to best, you know, how to best educate you on
4: yeah.
3: what the market is and where your offer should be. Ultimately, at the end of the day, it comes down to what you want to, as a buyer, what you feel you want to offer. And sometimes buyers don't take our advice.
4: No,
3: that's what you get. Your offer didn't get accepted.
4: Yeah, that's okay. I mean, I recently had a conversation with another agent at our office and sort of just picked her brain a little bit of like, how do you get to the point where, you know, like, or do you get to the point where you say like, hey, like, we need to reel it in a little bit. Like, we need to, you know, get back to the basics of like understanding the market so, you know, we can have stronger offers. And she pretty much was just like, you know what? They do figure it out on their own.
3: Yeah.
4: They do, because mm-hmm. at one after the other of not getting accepted, they realize, okay, yeah, I have to reel it in. I have to, you know, make sure that, you know, this contingency is strong and this contingency is, you know, come up with other sort of factors for their offer.
3: One of the things I blame on all of this, too, is, yeah, I think AI is great. I think ChatGPT is great. I think that Claude is wonderful. There are many, many, many others out there that people are using, Gemini and all that. And I really do feel that it is interfering a little bit. It's making buyer's agents and listing agents' jobs a little bit more difficult. Do you agree with that? Like, they feel like they know it all because Claude told them so?
4: Yeah.
3: Or ChatGPT said so?
4: Yeah, I mean, I think that people should have critical thinking. Like,
3: there's a thought, right?
4: I think that, you know, AI is great in certain avenues, but if you can't, you can learn whatever you want from, you know, be told by Claude and ChatGPT and all these things. But if you can't have a conversation about it, then did you really get educated on it? Like, I feel like you have to have some sort of critical thinking skills instead of just having the information from Claude given to you.
3: Yeah. And I also think, too, that, I mean, I've been using AI for several years now, right? As soon as it became a thing, it was a thing in my, you know, my tool shed that I was using. But I think that AI is there, and we did a whole show on it, right? It's there to enhance things. It's not there to, you know, basically be all the end all be all. And one of the bigger mistakes that I see buyers and sellers making when they put their information into Claude or into ChatGPT, because it's the new thing that they heard about, maybe their ChatGPT isn't trained yet for them and their brain and where they actually live. I mean, this is a side note, but I've seen it with buyers. I've seen it with sellers. I've seen it with buyer's agents. I've seen it with seller's agents. With some of the answers they give me, I'm like, that is on a national, like that's a national platform, things that you're talking about. If you're talking about it being a buyer's agent in the state of Massachusetts right now, or even let's just say the South Shore, South Coast area, you're probably looking at national news, right? So you have to be really, really careful about that you're very specific when you put things in, like how are properties selling on, you know, south of Boston. I had an agent where he was the listing agent on one of my properties, and he kept on giving me these answers. And first of all, I could tell that they were AI-generated answers. And I knew that he was a new agent, but he was really trying not to come off as being new. And listen, we were all new at one time. And you know what? If you are a new agent, because I know a lot of different companies out there have us sort of streaming on Saturday mornings. If you are a new agent, don't be embarrassed about that. I mean, sort of embrace it if you're working with a seasoned agent, you know? And I finally said that to him, not in so many words. But he was generating answers that were based on a title state, and Massachusetts is an attorney state. So really be careful. So that's back to your original question with the buyers. If you're putting in your information for, you know, how much you should offer, make sure that your criteria is set properly.
4: Yeah, I mean, we have a segment right here of, you know, what kind of market are we actually in? And yes, it is, you can say like, oh, you know, well, how's the market on the South Shore? But really, it's town by town, I think. You know, we're not just one market, we're each individual market in each individual town. And, you know, each town and market can feel very different from the next.
3: Oh, yeah.
4: So, I mean, I live in Halifax, you live in Pembroke.
3: Yeah,
4: those are two different markets.
3: Yeah. Mm-hmm.
4: I mean, a house on my street just came on the market. If it was in another town, it would probably be a higher price point.
3: Yeah,
4: that's just where we're at.
3: Yeah.
4: And, you know, whether it's the buyers driving that or, you know, any other factors that are driving that, which we heard a lot during COVID,
3: yes,
4: that it was our fault.
3: Yeah. One of the things that you did really well, and I know that you and Sue Bollinger, you teamed up with Sue Bollinger. I had to sort of back out of that. I had a lot of other things going on. And that's one thing, too, is I do think it's really important when you are hiring a buyer's agent that the buyer agent knows its strengths and weaknesses as well. And not that it's a weakness, but I knew that I was too busy to give those buyers the amount of attention that they, not that they needed, but they deserved, right?
4: Yeah.
3: So yes, I am, you know, I'm, you know, basically a single agent right now when it comes to, you know, resales. But And I've always been this way. I only work with a couple of buyers at a time until my team grew. And as my team was growing, I was able to work with more buyers at one time. But

If you're going to do that job and do it correctly and do it and give it everything you have, then you have to be able to give all of your attention. And I knew at that time I had several listings coming on. I was changing up my new construction team. Mm-hmm. I was adding Faith and Kristen to that team with me and Mary. So I had a lot of moving pieces. I knew I wasn't going to be able to help them in the capacity that they deserved. I asked you to come on with me, and then I

0: times, I always say that. I always say, I'm sorry, I know you're a listing agent, but when I think of you, I always think of you as such a strong buyer's agent. Mm-hmm. And you've been on the other side of a deal with Sue.
1: I hate being on the other side of Sue. She's my agent, and I hate being on the other side of Sue because
0: She's good, and she has the best interest of her buyers in her mind, in her heart, in her soul.
1: And she really, you know what? That is such a good way to say it. It actually gave me goosebumps when you just said it. It's in her soul. It's truly in her soul to like, and she just doesn't care on the other side of it. I respect that about my agents. When I'm on the other side of a transaction with my agents, I never want them to be like intimidated because, oh, my broker is, you know, on the other side of it. Boy, but Sue, I want to say to Sue at some point, can you give me a little grace? I mean, boy, you're tough. But if I had to hire a buyer's agent, I'm hiring Sue Ballinger.
0: I'm hiring Sue. And and honestly, and I hope she feels the same way about me, but I feel like we worked so well together that like we were able to tag each other in where we knew the strengths were of the other person. So when it came to negotiating, it just so happens. And we were on the phone right before I left for vacation because that was a disaster leaving, getting out of here. But
1: thank you, Hurricane.
0: Thank you, Nor'easter. But we were on the phone, and of course, we get an accepted offer right before I leave for vacation. And I said, all we needed to do was for me to go away because that's what we say in this
1: that's
0: industry.
1: How it happens.
0: Once somebody goes on vacation, then it all, and we were laughing, whatever, but it was her turn. She was tagged in and she was negotiating, you know, home inspection and the offer and everything. And that was where she was so strong. And I knew she was the better person than me for it because she just, again, was an excellent,
1: And I think that
0: cheerleader.
1: What she did is, I mean, what you guys both did very well is, you know, you started talking about this is, you know, sometimes you have to get to the point where your client knows, like you let them know or you educate them on, you know, maybe you're going to have to compromise on something. And what that something is truly comes down to the buyer. Like, this is what I'm willing to compromise on. It has nothing to do with us as agents. Like, we're not going to say to you, well, maybe you compromise and you don't have a garage and you put it on later. Or maybe you compromise on the town. Like, we don't want anyone thinking we're staring them in the wrong direction or anything. But I think that that's ultimately what ended up happening with your buyers because, again, I was following along with everything that was going on with them because I had initially met them at an open house a couple of years ago. But I think what was great is they realized they came to terms with that they weren't willing to compromise on what they wanted for the house, the structure of the house. Mm-hmm. They were very clear on what they wanted and nothing was fitting that bill for them when they were looking at local towns here close to where she works. He works from home. So they went out a little bit further and got the house that it's beautiful.
0: Yeah.
1: Is it brand new?
0: Yeah, it's new construction.
1: New construction. I mean, it's beautiful.
0: Yeah. And it's done. So there's no waiting.
1: Yeah.
0: You know, so it's done. So, she was excellent and, we're still in the transaction. It hasn't closed yet, but, knowing your strengths and again, I know we jumped sort of to hiring a professional, but I mean, gosh, talk about a professional. Sue Ballinger.
1: We'll have to take some little snippets out of this. Just a Sue Ballinger.
0: Yeah, we're going to do just a post about Sue.
1: Just on Sue. Yeah, she really is very good at it. And right now she is visiting her daughter at
0: she's
1: school
0: in Florida.
1: Yeah.
0: Yeah.
1: So, all right, what are we on to next?
0: All right, now transition. I want to sort of, sorry, this is a little out of
1: okay,
0: order
1: sorry.
0: Than what I had before, so bear with me for a moment.
1: No,
0: but
1: okay,
0: so we talked about sort of what kind of market are we actually in, how are rates and affordability changing buyer behavior. We don't sort of get into, I mean, you and I, we don't sort of get into the nitty gritty of what the actual rate is. I mean, we stay in our lane. We will, and we do have professionals in that industry come on, loan officers, come on, mortgage brokers, and talk about sort of the interest rates. We never want to misspeak. We never want to say, oh, the interest rate is this today. And then somebody comes and listens to the show a month later and, you know, they're like, what? They have risen. So that does sort of affect people's affordability. That was actually a factor for Sue and I. We say we have joint custody of our buyers, of you know, they're very strong buyers.

0: And you know, it, but interest rate obviously affects everybody who is going for a loan, and they're so grateful that they found something when they did, right before the rates went up. You know, with a rate lock, everything. So you know, we're smooth sailing, hopefully to the closing table. But the interest rates and, you know, affordability changes throughout the process. I was very open about my process when I was. 3 years ago now, when I closed on my house, where, you know, I looked for about a year and a half, and the interest rate fluctuated throughout my home journey, where my affordability changed. Like, and at some point, it was like $100,000 less.
1: Yeah, I remember that.
0: And I was like, what am I going to do? But then, you know, it sort of evened out, and, you know, it worked out in the end. But, you know, the rates change, you know, what buyers can really afford each month.
1: Yeah, and it's interesting because one of the things I noticed is one of my listings went under agreement last weekend. I actually asked Melissa Clemens from our office, did an open house for me last weekend over at 599 Washington Street, and she ended up getting it under agreement with somebody who came through the open house. And another great full-time agent here at Boston Connect Real Estate. And it was one of the things I was actually thinking about, not that I didn't have a conversation with her. It was just a thought that was in my head at probably, I don't know, 2 o'clock in the morning when I'm sort of wondering about like how, which way things are going in the market, because I'm always sort of looking and analyzing the numbers and, you know, things that are selling, things that are not, getting phone calls on some, not on the others. I just feel like it's been like a sort of a little messy, like nothing's making sense. Like nothing, there's no data that's driving it to be like, oh, this is the reason why. So, I mean, cause it's just all over the place. But one of the things I noticed is this is, an older, couple, an older demographic that's purchasing this property. And it was right when we had, you know, an increase that had happened. And I thought, oh, it's interesting cause they are getting a small loan. I think it's interesting that there is probably a demographic of buyers out there right now that want to sell their big homes. They want, you know, all their equity is in it. They want that liquidity and they want to buy something small, but that isn't happening, right? Yeah. So we just had a client who sold in Norwell. They ended up buying in, you know, a manufactured home in Bridgewater. So like they're finding ways to do it and to have some money in their pocket. But one of the things I recognized was I bet you that group and that demographic isn't looking at the interest rate at all because first of all, they weren't looking during COVID. They didn't know. They don't even know what the 2.375, you know, rate was. Like they didn't care. They weren't paying attention to it, right? And they probably remember the days when the interest rate was 18%. You know what I mean? So, I mean, I don't remember it ever being that high. I wasn't in real estate at that time, obviously. But I do hear people who have said that they remember when they got their first loan, it was like 16, 17%. And when we bought our first home, it was over 8% in 1992. I should do a little research on that. And I don't know how to go backwards, but I'm sure ChatGPT does for sure. You know, what the interest rates were sort of hovering around then. And it was interesting because I didn't think about those things. I just knew this is what the bank is charging me. I have to find a house that fits into that, what the monthly payment is going to be.
0: Yeah.
1: I feel now ever since COVID with that, with those lower. Yeah. And we have to stop blaming COVID for everything. I mean, whatever. It was what it was during that time, I'm going to say, you know, with those lower interest rates, and we still have the lock-in effect out there for the people who are like, I'm never giving up this rate that I have. I think that people should concentrate on what they can afford for a monthly payment versus where the rates are. It's where the rates are. If they drop, you can refinance. I'm not giving anyone any advice on that because I personally hate that saying to, what is it like?
0: Date the rate.
1: Yeah, buy the house, marry the house and date the rate or something, whatever it is. I'm not going to give anybody that type of financial advice, but I do know that you could do it. There are 5-1 arms, there are all this other stuff. But in all reality, is 7.25 that bad?
0: Well, that's what I have.
1: Okay, so there you go. Like, you just have to buy, you just have to buy within your means.
0: Yeah.
1: You know what I mean? If that, and oh, that's a whole nother show, Melissa. I mean, if I have to have this. I have to have that. I want this. I want that. The clients that you and Sue are working with right now, that was ultimately their decision. They wanted all those things and they weren't willing to compromise on all those. So they compromised on the town that they were mm-hmm. living in, mm-hmm. which worked out perfectly for them. I understand that there are certain situations where people can't do that, obviously, if they have kids and things like that in the school system and they don't want to change them. But that's another story, too.
0: Yeah.
1: Kids are resilient. They will get over it. I moved several times as a child. I moved in fifth grade. So started sixth grade again. I mean, I did move back to my parents moved back to Dorchester. I mean, I did have an advantage because they still owned the convenience store my whole life. So I was there every day anyways. Mm-hmm. So I knew a lot of people. And then they moved again when I was a junior in high school.
0: Yeah.
1: I don't know. I think I turned out okay. But, you know, for the moments where I'm not okay and people think I'm maybe obnoxious or something, I'm going to blame it on my parents moving when I was a junior in high school.
0: You know, getting back to sort of offers, you know, how the rates and affordability changes buyer behavior. This segment, you know, some buyers are cautious about going over asking. So you have said time and time again that when you're in a multiple offer situation, chances are one of those factors is price. And it's usually at or above asking, correct?
1: Yeah,
0: when it's multiple offer situations. Mm. So when you're a buyer and putting in an offer and you're cautious about going over asking, let's explore other price points.
1: Yeah, and that's where I think that you have to do that, because one of the changes that I've seen and what I've been sort of watching a little bit is this whole buyer the emotional value, right? I've been really, really, really concentrating on this, and I've been talking to my sellers about it, right? So I have a new listing that just came on the market Thursday. I have another one coming on next week. We might have two coming on next week, and then another one the week after. But so the information that I've been giving my clients is I don't want to concentrate on that emotional value. And what I mean by that, so I use 500 for everything, okay? If the value of your home is $500,000, and I've explained this several times, so if you're listening and you're sick of it, I'm sorry. $500,000. We put your house on the market for $500,000. We have multiple offers. I tell my buyers well beforehand, if you end up in a multiple offer situation, I want to say it to you now, so it doesn't look like I'm persuading them later. I want them to hear it first. Mm-hmm. If you're in a multiple offer situation, hopefully we don't end up there, but if you do, chances are your offer has to be at the winning offer is going to be at asking or above in most cases. I mean, we're still looking, just because there is a multiple offer situation, by the way, doesn't mean that as a buyer's agent, I'm still not comparing comparisons, right?
0: Mm-hmm.
1: Comparing comparisons. That's dumb. That was dumb. That was a dumb line right there. But it isn't like I'm not analyzing the data and looking at the comparables, right? I'm still doing that, but that emotional value gets into it. And now, let's just say that house sells for $550,000, right? Somebody went $50,000 over asking. That $50,000 right there is an emotional value. It's the emotional portion of it. That gauge is different for every single person. It might be because you're, you know, the house that came on the market right next to your parents and they're elderly and you want to take care of them and they don't want to move. So that's why you want to live there and you're willing to pay $50,000 more for it.
0: Mm-hmm.
1: But when the house goes to sell, like when that house sells and now I'm using that as a comparison, I'm really looking at that 500 number again, because I think that buyers' mindset is shifting, that they're not willing, because if I come on at 550, because I have a similar house, mm-hmm. if I come on at 550 where that emotional value, you know, it landed that other one, I think buyers are looking back and saying, hey, just because somebody else was willing to pay $50,000 over doesn't mean that I would be willing to do that. And I think they're staying tighter to the number in most cases. But again, we've seen these one-offs. We've talked about them in the office at our office meetings.
0: Well, you can talk about that with, you know, when we talk about homes staying on the market, not just necessarily having something wrong with it, but it could be price, because somebody else came in, like mm-hmm. you might have the comp. And that's why it's important to work with a professional in this industry, because they can find the comps. But mm-hmm. yeah, guess what? Look at the list price to sale price ratio. Mm-hmm. And that is the emotional value.
1: Mm-hmm.
0: That percentage is the emotional value that somebody was willing to, you know, sort of, I almost said overpay, which I don't want to ever say that, but paid over asking.
1: Yeah. Because it wasn't overpaying to the person who found the emotional value in it. That's what I mean. I can't gauge that.
0: Yeah, we certainly cannot gauge that. It's important to have that conversation with sellers when things are sitting on the market, because it might not necessarily

0: be the price you might have the comp, but that was a one-off. When someone came in and said, oh yeah, I'm gonna offer this mm-hmm. much, you might not get that with your yeah. house too. Mm-hmm. Just wrapping up this segment so we can move on with our 40 other pages that we have here. Just a quick thing, you know, before buyers can understand why an offer is lost, they have to understand the market they are buying in. Mm-hmm. So that sort of recaps that portion of the show. Mm-hmm. Moving on to the clock starts ticking. So one of the biggest mistakes buyers make is assuming they have plenty of time to see a property. Mm-hmm. Yes and no. I agree mm-hmm. and disagree with this. So we have said this. We hate when people hold all showings until the open house. Just let us in.
1: Get over
0: just
1: it.
0: Let us see it. Don't you want to sell it? Mm-hmm. We understand every single, you know, situation is different. Maybe somebody works from home. They have children. They have, you know, cats and dogs and ferrets and whatever. But get them out, yeah. please.
1: Like, well, it's interesting that you're saying show the that house. Too. I'm thinking that a lot of that was such a mode of operation that, you know, oh, there are no showings until the open house, that sometimes I wonder if buyers see a listing coming on the market and they're like, oh, when is the open house? Like, they just automatically look to when the open house is versus saying to their agent, I'd like to set up an appointment to see this. They're just like so trained to do that. Sort of like being in Catholic Church when you have to kneel and stand and bow and go up for communion.
0: This is something that Sue and I came across with our joint custody here. In every couple of days, we'd get a list. Okay, these are the properties that we want to see. You know, because they were sort of looking in multiple different towns. And, you know, they had a great budget. So, you know, we're looking in multiple towns. We went through the whole list. And every single time we'd be like, okay, no showings until the open house. But we'd always ask to get in. Mm-hmm. Always say no. Oh, and then... And then we'd hear, oh, yeah, we had, you know, we already have an offer in hand. Well, how do you have an offer in hand if you didn't let anybody in?
1: Yeah, pet peeve.
0: That happened to us.
1: It did?
0: Oh, yeah. It happened.
1: You'll have to tell me who the listing agent on that was, because how? If there were no showings, how?
0: Yeah.
1: How did you get an offer?
0: She did later reveal to us that she did a group showing on that Friday. And we said, well, why weren't we invited?
1: Yeah, why weren't we part of the group?
0: Why weren't we in part of the group?
1: Yeah, but, so snob.
0: Yeah, it was something that they did put an offer in on and did not get. It did go significantly over asking. Mm. But, you know, getting back to...
1: I hate clicks.
0: What?
1: I hate clicks.
0: Oh, like a click.
1: Yeah, you know, it was like Mean Girls. Was it a woman?
0: It was.
1: Yeah, Mean Girl.
0: You said it, not me.
1: I don't care. I don't even know who it is, but I'm telling you, whoever it was, she's a mean girl.
0: So, you know, we don't love holding showings until the open house. We understand that sometimes it does happen, but, you know, we're hopeful that we're able to get in before an open house. And then the open house is sort of like our second showing. Mm-hmm. So if you love it, let's go back and see it. We get a sort of an idea of the other activity. You know, sometimes we would go to open houses with our clients and it's like a revolving door mm-hmm. and we know this is going to be an emotional sale for somebody, or it's like crickets and we're like, oh yeah, okay.
1: Well, and sometimes too, I think when you see all that activity in the open houses, I do understand why they're doing it. So during that time, you know, when we could only have so many people in the house, like, we had to wash everything down. So we chose, sort of as an industry, without talking to each other, we're all like, all right, we're just going to wait and hold all showings until the open house. So we only have to wipe down this bad boy once, right? And like all the handles, remember mm-hmm. that process? My gosh. And so, what it did is it like sort of stirred the energy, and everybody wants what everybody else wants. But again, I have to go back to the buyers just being sick and tired of these types of things that are happening to them, where, you know what I mean? Like, they're like, why do we have to, I'm not going to get wrapped up into emotional value, and I'm no longer going to get wrapped up into the fact that there's so many people here at the open house because you chose as an agent not to accept showings during the week, which would sort of slow down the open house. I think the opposite, by the way. I think your real buyers are coming back to the open house if they already saw it.
0: Yeah.
1: Right? So at least they get that opportunity for like a second showing, bring their family, do all that other stuff. But I also feel that there is a large group of buyers right now who say, I'm not playing the game. I'm not getting into the multiple offer situation. See ya. Bye.
0: Yeah. Yeah, I agree. I'm not getting into it. I mean, it is an emotional purchase, but they're not.

0: they're not getting into, you know, significantly mm-hmm. either over asking, or, you know, they're not willing to get rid of some of their contingencies, or maybe they can't, mm-hmm. you know, if yeah. they're going for a loan, how can you purchase a house with cash if you're going for a loan? Like, mm-hmm. you know, there's things where, that you just sort of can't let go of.
1: It's funny because I'm thinking about you when you were a buyer, and I can't believe we're still talking about it 3 years later, but, it was, I remember one time you were like, I'm not even going to bother putting an offer in because none of my offers are getting accepted. I mean, how many offers did you write before you got yours accepted?
0: I think it was the eighth one.
1: It was the eighth offer you put in against 24 people. It was 24 offers.
0: 24 offers, yeah.
1: And yours won. So I guess the, you know, the little thought there is never give up, I guess, right?
0: Yeah, never give up. It's also a different market now. There are things in my offer that were appealing to the seller that, you know, are no longer
1: legal.
0: No longer can no longer be put in offers. So, you know, again, timing is, it was on my side. You know, and I'm mm-hmm. grateful for that. But yeah, it was a different market, and that's why it's so important to understand what's going on with the market and the trends, sort of. But keeping it moving, so, you know, clock starts ticking. You see the house. We've always said, you know, the first showing actually happens online, so you see the pictures online. You go to a showing. Hopefully, you can go to the open house as well, and then, you know, you decide to put in the offer. So that's mm-hmm. being in constant communication with your agent, your loan officer, what you can and can't afford, and sort of brainstorming some of the contingencies that you can put into the offer.
1: Mm-hmm. I just want to remind our listeners here on WATD, we are live. And if you have any questions for us, whether it's about this topic or any other topic with real estate, feel free to give us a call. Tim is in studio in Marshfield. We're in studio here at our home studio, which is nicely done over. If you want to check us out on Instagram, Facebook, and all those great places, YouTube, feel free to go there. Make sure you like us and follow us. 781-837-4900. 781-837-4900. You can either ask a question or you can text that same phone number and Tim will get in touch with you. If you're following us along on Instagram, you can get in touch with us on there. And I see somebody did say something to us and she agrees. Tracy Grady said Sue is the very best. And the reason why Tracy Grady is saying that is because Sue was her mentor when she was a brand new agent in this industry. So yes, we all agree that Sue is the best of the best. And we're just so fortunate to have her here with us at Boston Connect Real Estate, as we are with Tracy Grady, who's a full-time real estate agent here at Boston Connect with her husband, Jim.
0: Yeah. Moving on to the part of, you know, how do buyers accidentally miss their opportunity? So I would say waiting until the weekend to call about a listing that came on during the week. Sort of always have your finger on the trigger. Like, I see a new house. Can you get some more information about it? That's their job.
1: The buyer's agent, right?
0: Yes.
1: Yes. Okay. So let's talk about that a little bit because I feel the same way. I feel, and maybe that's why I choose as a buyer's agent. And as, you know, even though I'm a full-time agent, I have a lot of listings. I have the new construction. I'm the broker owner. We do the radio show. Like, I have a lot of moving mm-hmm. pieces in my life that I choose to work with. And, but I always have my whole career. I only like to work with a couple buyers at a time because so much goes into it. But I don't think that I think that maybe I can't say this, but I don't want to say that maybe we've gotten lazy as an industry. I think that we've just sort of fallen into a pattern where everything is so easy for the buyers to see now. Remember mm-hmm. now. So I'm going to go way back when. I mean, I started real estate. We still had DOS. Like, you don't even know what that is, right? So, like, that's what the computer was. It was DOS. And I don't even know what it actually means, but it was, like, very antiquated type computers, like, when they first came out. And people, not everyone had computers in their house. We certainly didn't have these iPhones that you could find every property that's on the market. And you basically saw a house came on the market because you saw the sign come up, or you know what I mean?
0: Yeah.
1: Or I don't remember the days of the book, but people talk about that. That was the only way to find out if there were new listings. It was in this book. And I feel like buyers had to depend on their buyer's agent more than, so I feel like maybe maybe there's an advantage of agents my age or who have been in the industry as long as I have been, because we're more familiar with, hey, Mr. and Mrs. Buyer, did you see this one?
0: Yeah.
1: Hey, Mr. and Mrs. Buyer, did you see that one? And one of the great stories that I heard on Clubhouse with, you know, my friends that I listen to throughout the country, Michelle Meinhardt, who's down in Georgia, she a couple weeks ago had told a story I didn't get the beginning part of it, but the gist of the story was that she started working with a buyer, but like not 100% yet, but she had said to these people, oh, did you see this one? I think that this would be a good fit for you. And they were like, wait a second, we have been trickling, hadn't been exclusive with any buyers, agent yet, like trickling around with different agents. Uh-huh. And not one agent has brought that to our attention. And they didn't see it online. That I don't even know where she found it or how she came across it. But the house was perfect for what his needs were. So she knows her market. Mm-hmm. She knows the inventory. I think that's really important, is that you are... Agents, your agent, your buyer's agent shouldn't be sitting back waiting for you to say, oh, can I go see this? Yeah. Or you shouldn't be saying to your buyer's agent, oh, yeah, I went to an open house on Sunday and I really like this house.
0: Yeah. Assuming the open house is the only chance to see it, no, set up a showing or at least try to.
1: Yeah.
0: Waiting for a spouse or a parent to be free. There are a lot of juggling factors. If you can see the house, see it.
1: Mm-hmm.
0: We can try to get in again if the other person is not available, but at least get some eyes on it. Because especially with accompanied showings. So now you have the listing agent, the buyer's agent, and however many buyers, all schedules. Now you have to coordinate for, and the seller.
1: Yeah.
0: Making sure that it's okay with the seller to get there. So there are a lot of juggling factors. And again, you just said you only work with a certain amount of buyers because it does have a lot of work that goes into it. So could you imagine multiple scenarios every day.
1: Yeah.
0: It's a lot.
1: It is a lot. And so I'm just going to repeat the title of that section, that segment that we were just doing, is how do buyers accidentally miss their opportunity? And that's what Melissa was just talking about. And I agree. And one of the more important parts about it is, and Mel, you've heard me say this numerous times, I don't rush people through open houses. I don't rush people through showings if I'm a buyer's agent. I cannot buy a pair of shoes on Zappos sitting at on my couch with a fire and a glass of wine. I can't buy a pair of shoes in 15 minutes. I mean, I end up with like 20 in my cart, and then I have to sort of sort through them. Which ones do I want? Which ones don't? I do not want. So the expectation that you as a buyer buying the biggest financial decision probably of your lifetime, or the first one in your life, or the second, or whatever one, a big financial decision, to make that by roaming through one open house,
0: it
1: blows my mind. And when I'm a listing agent there, and I do think that this is one of the reasons why when I do open houses, a lot of buyers who are unrepresented will always call me back and say, hey, is there any chance that you would work with me? I think the reason why is because I try to give them as much information. I try to calm down their nerves. I promise them that I'm not going to let, and if they like this house, I'm not going to let another offer sneak in with, you know, like, hey, I want you to accept this offer, blah, blah, blah. You know, of course, I have to present all offers, but I do talk to my sellers about that. So don't feel pressured to make the decision, because I do think that pressure that buyers are feeling is actually making them go the opposite way. They're like, forget it. I'm not going to do this at all.
0: Yeah, I agree. No updated mortgage pre-approval. Make sure that they're updated. Ugh. They're not.
1: And expired. With the local lender, can we talk about that?
0: Sure. You have a strong opinion about this.
1: Yeah, go ahead. Say it.
0: You believe that somebody, a buyer in this market, should be working with somebody who's local, who understands the market as well, and not these big box companies that you're just another number to.
1: Mm-hmm.
0: Correct?
1: Yes.
0: Okay. Thinking about it, I have quotes if you're watching us. Here we go. Without knowing the seller's timeline, just ask. You can ask what's the most important thing that the seller is looking for. There's no reason why you can't. Mm-hmm. Ask about that, not asking if there's an offer deadline. Make sure that you know. There have been situations where it's, there's an offer deadline, and then there's situations where, no, I'm presenting offers as they come.
1: Do we see that, right, in the disclosures? That's the other thing, too, as a buyer's agent. I let my buyers see everything that I can see as a listing, as an agent, right, when I go in the back end of MLS. So if there are exclusions, if there are what are the other things? Exclusions, disclosures, any of that. I want my buyers to be able to see that type of stuff. And I don't remember exactly what your topic was there, but I do. I did have a point to it.
0: Not asking for an offer deadline.
1: Oh, yeah. Asking for an offer deadline.

0: do think, I don't remember what my thought was, sorry.
1: We have a comment from Ginny. I'm going to have to clarify it with her, though, because Ginny Wendell, who's a full-time real estate agent here at Boston Connect Real Estate, she says, A, you take off. I think that's a typo. Talk about decorating for the season. Make your best. I can't read this.
0: Make your best the best.
1: Sorry, I can't read it.
0: Yeah.
1: This far.
0: So I don't know where she's going with that.
1: I don't know.
0: Is she listening to a rerun?
1: Where are you going?
0: Ginny, are you listening to a rerun?
1: Because she commented on this video. So
0: I think if Andy, so Ginny is a full-time real estate agent here at Boston Connect. And if Andy's in the house, they might want to check on her.
1: Yeah.
0: So, yes, we will have one on decorating for sure. We were going to talk feng shui today and some decorating and staging tips. So maybe that will be a couple weeks. But the whole offer deadline thing is, sometimes we'll see in MLS that it will say, you know, all offers are due on Monday by 5 p.m. But the seller reserves the right to accept an offer in the meantime.
1: Yeah.
0: It's one or the other. Sometimes I feel like I'm talking to agents more than I am talking to, like, the general public and, you know, home buyers and home sellers. But it really is one or the other.
1: Yeah, it's like when we used to be able to say, you know, home inspection is for informational purposes only. Mm-hmm. Okay, well, if you don't like the information, you're going to walk. So why'd you even bother putting that in?
0: Yeah.
1: Like, just say you're doing a home inspection. It's not a big deal.
0: Yeah, it's not a big deal.
1: Although we don't do this anymore, but it always drove you nuts. And I'm just like, all right, well, if you don't like the information, you still can walk away.
0: Yeah.
1: So you're just doing a home inspection. Yeah.
0: And that's how I feel about holding all offers. And, you know, one of the things, first of all, I don't put that in. There may have been a time when I would have, but I don't put that in anymore. And if an offer comes in, I do present them as they come in, but I do have the conversation with my seller as they're coming in. Like, hey, you just received an offer. We have the open house tomorrow. Maybe this isn't a full price offer. So, or the terms and the conditions, or maybe they have something to sell or something like it doesn't. You know, I'm not saying that you'll get a better offer. I'm not saying you'll get another offer at all. I'm just saying that maybe we should wait until at least the open house that's scheduled for tomorrow.
1: Well, this happened to you with one of your recent listings. You received an offer before the open house, and your suggestion to your clients were to go through the open house and, you know, see, because the first offer was actually under asking. So, you know, knowing the market, knowing that the value was there, let's go through the open house and see if anybody else has interest. And then, yes, you ended up getting multiple offers over asking after that. We have so much left. I feel like we have to do a second show. I know next week you're doing a show with your new team. Mm-hmm. But we have some open houses that I do want to talk about, and you have a new listing.
0: Mm-hmm.
1: So maybe the week after that we can sort of finish and really get through the nitty gritty of an actual offer.
0: And we can also talk about why representation matters. I think that's a good one too. So we can, we'll have a couple topics within this one agenda. I'm happy to talk about a couple of my new listing that just came on. So I have a new one. The phrasing that I used on this was, and again, ChatGPT didn't come up with the idea. I did. You know, we probably overuse certain terms. Like, I hate well-appointed. I literally despise that phrase.
1: Well-appointed.
0: Well-appointed. And two, I also know when someone's using AI for their descriptions because it says, welcome to 156 Main Street, Hanson. It always starts with that.
1: Yeah.
0: So people, be creative. Use your creative genius there. So one of the things that I said is we overuse the term, and I put this right in MLS. In real estate, we tend to use the term
1: hidden gem
0: a little, you know, too often. But this one truly fits the bill, so I'm going to use it, right? And it really is a little hidden gem. It's 156 Main Street. It's in Hanson. Don't be alarmed because you hear the word Main Street that you're thinking that it's a busy street. It is. However, it's so far off the street that you don't even hear or feel the impact of being on a busier street. So I think that that's great. And you know what's funny? Because I find it's interesting because I know what this man, he is retired, but and he tells me all the time that he's retired. And I think that's funny that, you know, certain careers, sort of like that type of environment versus being in like a cul-de-sac where everybody's around you. So like I find like my first responders, people who have to deal with the public all the time,
1: yeah,
0: tend to like those streets where, you know what, they're not in
1: they
0: that little,
1: a little bit of privacy.
0: Little privacy and just like don't have to deal with being in that little cul-de-sac and going to a block party. So this one is off the street. It looks like a little bungalow from the outside. It's a ranch. Mm-hmm. It is so nicely done. And I used one of your terms when you went there last week with me to meet the photographer. You walked in the front door and you said, oh, wow.
1: I did. Yeah.
0: Yeah.
1: I did. I walked right in and I said, oh, wow. Because it was not what I was expecting, but in a good way. It's deceiving. So I think people really need to see it in person. It's great. Again, the address is 156 Main Street in Hanson. It is on our website, so you can go to bostonconnected.com. We have posted it on social media, so be sure to follow us, Boston Connect Real Estate, on Facebook and on Instagram. It's just, you open the front door and you go, wow.
0: Wow. So it has this, so when you walk in, again, it's a ranch, but it's a open concept. So you have your little dining area on the right and you have the living room and then you have a 10-foot island.
1: Yeah.
0: The kitchen is completely renovated. It's beautiful with the beautiful quartz. It has the sink in the island. So as you're like entertaining and everything, it's really, truly just a little mm-hmm. bit of it's a gem. It has 3 bedrooms and it has 1.5 baths, which I really like. And when we were talking, he's like, you know, at one point I thought maybe I would try to make this other bathroom bigger and just have one bathroom, but I really like having a half bath. I was like, you made the right decision because now your guests, mm-hmm. I like it when guests are not using the main bathroom because I don't know, I freak out about toothbrushes.
1: It's like personal. It's like, yeah. It's like your personal space.
0: Yeah. I don't want you peeing near my toothbrush.
1: Yeah.
0: Not that you'll pee on it, but like, I don't even want.
1: Well,
0: like,
1: let's hope not.
0: Yeah.
1: Not inviting any enemies over for coffee. Yeah. They might end up in that very long wooded area behind.
0: Yeah. So Melissa just brought me outside the house. There's a 2-car garage. And then it's a long, narrow lot. But you walk all the way down to Indian Pond, Indian Head Pond. So you can kayak, you can fish, you can do whatever you would like to do on a pond. Yeah. So it's really nice. And I'll be there today from 1 to 3. I'll also be over at Cushing Trails. Mm-hmm. So you haven't heard me talk about Cushing Trails in a while. We did have the last unit under agreement. Unfortunately, the buyer's financing fell apart on that. So we are back on the market. So it is the last unit in Cushing Trails. I was over there yesterday delivering mums to all the other 39 people that live there, all the residents. It was great to see everybody. It looks so nice over there. The landscaping is perfect. So I'll be over there today over at Cushing Trails. And the address on that one is 12 Hayford, right?
1: Yeah, we have a shout out. So love these gals, the best ever, so full of knowledge, Joni McKenna.
0: Hey, Joni McKenna. Hey. I love her too. I do. I really love her.
1: We love you. All right, everybody, get your pen and paper ready, okay? Yeah. Here's some open houses. So, of course, the New Home Collective team is going to be at Cochisita Estates in West Bridgewater mm-hmm. today and tomorrow from 9 to 12. That's every Saturday and Sunday.
0: Mm-hmm. I'll be there tomorrow.
1: Sam Horton has a brand new listing, 179 Vernon Street in Rockland. He will be there today from 11 to 1. That is on the market for $874,900. Sam Horton will also be at 18 Bolton Place in Bridgewater from 1:30 to 3 today. That is on the market for $425,000. Evis Mason just did a price adjustment on her 30 Skyline Drive Unit 6 in Braintree. She's going to be there today from 11 to 12:30. That is now on the market for $350,000. All of our open houses are on bostonconnect.com and, of course, on our social media, Boston Connect Real Estate on Facebook and on Instagram.
0: And we want to give a nice shout out to Mary Horton. It is her birthday today.
1: Happy birthday, Mary.
0: Thanks, everybody, for joining us. I'll be on next week talking everything new construction with my new team, which is the New Home Collective. So I hope that you can make it next week. Bye.
1: Bye, everybody.
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4: ABC News, I'm Chuck Severson. Weakening and now former hurricane, but still packing a powerful threat of tornadoes, flooding, and wind damage from the Gulf Coast to Tennessee and the Carolinas, in Pensacola Beach, Florida. ABC's Stephanie Ramos.
5: Hurricane Isaias slamming the Gulf Coast overnight, leaving behind downed trees, widespread power outages, and damage scattered across the area.
4: There are over 750,000 power outages in the storm area. In the path of Tropical Storm Rachel, forecast to start hitting this evening are Southern California and the Mexican Pacific Coast. Granting a victory to immigration advocates, a federal judge has barred the government from deporting a man, an undocumented immigrant, shot Thursday by an ICE agent in New York City. Ukraine will not stop attacking Russia's oil refineries following President Trump's deal with Vladimir Putin to release Russian diesel fuels, as a source close to the matter to ABC News. This is ABC News. Attacking the Nobel Prize Committee, President Trump, for them not awarding the Peace Prize this year and its $1 million to him, but to a former UN human rights chief, Navi Pillay, instead for, says the Nobel Committee, efforts to promote peace and international law.
6: The Nobel Prize was given out today to a liberal person who works at the United Nations who nobody has ever heard of.
4: Calling the Nobel Committee
6: really enemies of civilization.
4: That from a Trump rally for Republican candidates in Syracuse, New York last night. Russian strikes killed at least 15 people in Ukraine overnight, say Ukrainian officials, saying three children were among the dead. NFL Hall of Famer Mike Ditka is dead at 86. Ditka played for 12 seasons, winning Super Bowl VI with the Cowboys. In 1982, starting to coach the Chicago Bears for a decade, winning the Super Bowl in 1986. His career spanned five decades. Chuck Sievertson, ABC News.
3: Mike Ditka and the Bears. Rest in peace, Mike. 95.9 WATD. Good morning. 902.51. Sunny degrees outside our studios. Warming up to about 62 today. Yeah, on the cooler side. It is fall after all. We're a couple weeks in now. 40 degrees overnight. A little cloudy. Tomorrow, 63. Rain develops in the evening. Remnants of Tropical Storm Isaias heading up this way, making us a little damp. That'll go through Sunday night. Morning shower around Monday, 66 in the week ahead. 60s will be our high. Full forecast coming up with Bill Guile, and we have McNamara on Money coming up. Mike McNamara and Peter Stoner. It'll be a Medicare show. So if you have any Medicare questions try and stick to that if you can. Please call or text 781-837-4900. 781-837-4900. Out to the roadways we go. Just a couple of incidents to talk about. Storrow Drive westbound, the off-ramp to Beacon Street is closed. The left lane and off-ramp to Beacon Street, Copley and the back bay closed. That says back of my screen, but I think they mean back bay. Boston, it's a Boston 10K for women. The race will start and end at the Boston Common and will continue through the back bay across the Charles and along Memorial Drive and back again. So that'll be closed until the race is over. Elsewhere around the city, Expressway northbound, a little slow from the on-ramp from the Ponce Circle to Columbia Road. Airport roads are good. The Callahan, the O'Neill Tunnels are fine. The Zakim and the Tobin Bridges are good. Expressway southbound is good. 93 both ways is looking all right. Route 24, Randolph down to Fall River and back is not just fine. No attack being had, except attacking the road, getting it done. Route 3 on the South Shore, branch you down to Sagamore. You're looking fine. The upper deck is good, too. Bourne and Sagamore bridges are fine. Route 6, 25, and 28 are all looking great. 495, 195, and Route 44 are good as well. Traffic on the 9s every weekday morning. Here he is keeping us hot and fresh, but we won't get too hot, but we'll be fresh. Here's Bill Guile. Good morning, Bill.
7: Good morning, everyone. We are looking at a very nice start to this holiday weekend, thanks to high pressure moving overhead. But it won't finish that way, as the remnant rains of what was Isaias sweeps up through southern New England tomorrow afternoon and into early Monday. So for today, after a chilly start to the morning today, mainly sunny conditions will bring our temperatures up to around 65 for the high, which is pretty much where we should be, and we'll have a light northwesterly breeze at times. For tonight, it'll be mainly clear this evening, with clouds on the increase late at night, as lows drop back to the mid and upper 40s throughout the South Shore. For tomorrow, a little bit of filtered sun, perhaps early in the morning, but the clouds will be thickening and rain arrives for the mid to late afternoon hours. And it'll become heavy at times as we go into the evening and overnight. Look for a high tomorrow around 64. For Monday, an early morning leftover shower and then drying for the afternoon, perhaps some breaks of late day sun, highs in the mid-60s. And on Tuesday, partial sunshine, but again, there'll be a threat.

0: A couple of showers developing into the evening as yet another weather system quickly moves through. Highs on Tuesday in the mid-60s. For WATD, I'm Precision Weather Forecasting Meteorologist Bill Guile.
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0: This is Mike McNamara. 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We promise to be polite and answer your questions in English. It might even be fun. And good morning. My name is Mike McNamara. This is McNamara on Money, the South Shore's very own financial talk radio show. And, yep, the senior partner and old guy is in person in the studio this morning. None of this remote taping and running a rerun or something here, Tim. We like to do live shows all the time and hopefully get some callers and some, like, real people to talk to sort of a thing. That's how it's supposed to be in radio land, right, Tim?
1: Absolutely. We'll do it live, baby.
0: Absolutely. Okay, and it's always fun when you have callers and you never know how it's going to go or what questions you're going to have, but that makes it interesting. All right, so folks, here we go. The subject for today, a confusing, perhaps scary one. It's called Medicare. Okay, and Medicare is the health insurance program for the vast amount of Americans who are over 65 and a few others under for a bunch of variety of reasons. And every year we have a show on it because it's so confusing and because they change the rules every couple of weeks, plus or minus. Because we're not smart enough to know all that stuff, we know somebody who does, thankfully. So I'm going to introduce Peter Stoner, okay, from Stoner & Company. He is a friend and has been on this show regularly as our Medicare expert for these many years. So Peter, take as long as you like to introduce yourself and make sure these people understand that you know what you're talking about, so when we get some callers here, we can have some fun here.
2: Excellent.
0: So go for it.
2: So thank you, Mike. Welcome, and appreciate everybody who's out there listening this morning. As Mike said, my name's Peter Stoner. I've been involved in Medicare sales since 1994. I started my Medicare career working for Secure Horizons, which was a Medicare product introduced by Tufts Health Plan in 1994. I started there as a temporary employee, interestingly enough, and found that I really enjoyed talking to older people. And at that point, I was only 47, so I was a spring chicken. And, of course, now most of the people I talk to are younger than I am. But, you know,
0: funny how that works.
2: Times change,
0: yeah,
2: right?
0: Yeah.
2: But my point is I really enjoyed it. My initial job there was to call people who had decided to join a Medicare Advantage plan and make sure that they knew what they were joining. So, you know, you can imagine that was a pretty boring job. And so I used to kind of see if I could make more calls the next day than I did the previous day to bring some competition into what I was doing to give me a pulse. But every now and then I'd get somebody who was so interesting. I remember talking to this woman one time. She was 100 years old. I talked to her for 45 minutes. So I completely ruined my ability to exceed the day before because of the time that I spent with that woman. But I enjoyed it so much. Yeah. That was symptomatic of why I really decided to do something

0: within Medicare. I applied to Tufts for a job in Medicare sales, because initially I was just on the phone for people as a temporary employee. They promoted me relatively shortly to the manager of retiree sales, and that is the part of Medicare that is sold to essentially large companies, and they in turn have their retirees either join an Advantage plan or a supplement plan. That was really the turning point in my career, because they put me in charge of the department, I think in part because I was older than anyone else who was doing Medicare sales at that company at that time, but also because the previous company that I had founded and owned, that I subsequently closed, sold equipment to large companies. So I had a history of dealing with the large companies. I left Tufts after about 12 years, went to Fallon as the director of Medicare sales, and then subsequently became a consultant for Medicare.
1: You got a long resume.
0: For a number of years. I started Stoner & Company as essentially a retirement gig.
1: Yeah.
0: I started it when I was 65. I've been doing it for 14 years. And the reason I started it, because I really wasn't ready to do nothing.
1: Yeah.
0: You know, I probably wasn't ready to work 10 hours or more a day, or really 12 hours or more a day this time of year, 7 days a week. But interestingly, in October, my oldest daughter, Ivy, joined me, and that's taken a lot of the burden off of me.
1: I mean, like, you work with your kids. I know that story.
0: You do, of course. It's a great feeling. It's a great thing.
1: Okay.
0: There's a technology knowledge that I don't have. You know, I'm not terrible in technology, but I'm not particularly good at it either.
1: Yeah.
0: She is exceptionally good at it. And with ChatGPT and all the other things that are out there now, it's made a huge difference.
1: Yeah, okay.
0: So we are, I work out of my house. I'm in Wellesley. I enjoyed the drive down here today. I always do. This show is about an hour later than normal, so I was telling Mike earlier, way more traffic than I'm accustomed to. But, you know, times change, and I'm delighted to be here. But I'm here to really talk about Medicare today. The 2027 plan designs in Medicare have been released for the most part, not all of them, not all of the deductibles and the copays and some of the fine print has been reduced yet, but it's in the process of being released. And there were some changes for 2027.
1: By the way, it's an awesome landscape of choices and confusion anyway.
0: It is. Right? It is.
1: The average person has, what, 20 or 30 choices from plans that they could go into or more? Or what?
0: So they actually have more choices.
1: Really?
0: But the thing that we get bogged down in a lot is that people who are on a supplement plan every year can change their drug plan. Medicare calls drug plans Medicare Part D. But Medicare Part D is provided by private carriers.
1: Okay.
0: It's not provided by the government.
1: Yeah, I didn't know that till a couple of years ago.
0: Yeah, I mean, you would think it would be provided by the government because of the name, but it isn't.
1: Okay.
0: So what I've noted in the last few years, the Medicare Part D plans are leaving the market. The market in the country, but also in Massachusetts. So, for example,
1: we have other insurance companies leaving Massachusetts.
0: Unfortunately, we do.
1: Yeah.
0: But in 2024, there were 25 Part D plans available in Massachusetts. Last year, actually this year, rather, it went down to 11.
1: Whoa.
0: And next year, it's going down to 10.
1: Whoa.
0: So, and that's the trend.
1: Yeah.
0: And the government came out, I guess, about 6 months ago and said that they were no longer going to be subsidizing Part D plans. So in the past, the government would subsidize a fair amount in the 25% range, and that would help bring down the cost.
1: Okay.
0: So what I expected to see was that for 2027, the premiums for those drug plans –

0: and the co-payments would go up appreciably. I mean, I expected it to spike big time. And I found that in some of those 11 plans, that's exactly what happened.
1: Okay.
0: The premium, I saw a premium yesterday that was $247 a month for a drug plan.
1: Wow.
0: I've never seen anything like that before.
1: Okay.
0: But at the same time, I also saw a drug plan that was next year $13.30 a month. Did not expect to see that. So that is the low-cost leader this year coming up. I'm not going to tell you what that is because I'm not supposed – this is educational. I'm not supposed to tell you brands or premium costs or copay costs or anything of that nature. But I can tell you one of them is $13.30. And a lot of people that had a certain plan this year that cost $8.40 a month, that plan
1: that
0: has gone up.
1: That seems like pretty short money anyway.
0: That's very short money.
1: Yeah, right.
0: So when I saw last year, when I saw the $8.40, my concern was, okay, so is this bait and switch, essentially?
1: Yeah, what are they not covering?
0: Were they going to load up membership and then jack up the premium?
1: Yeah.
0: And that's exactly what happened. Their premium was increased by about 300%.
1: Whoa.
0: The one that's $13.30 is actually a decrease from this year. So they've taken on another strategy. And I advise people every year, don't worry if it's bait and switch because you're locked in for a year. You could reappraise it every year in the fall. We're coming up to Medicare open enrollment that starts October 15th, runs through December 7th. So that's when people can make a change. I advise them to most especially look at, if they're on a supplement plan and they have a drug plan, to look at the drug plan every single year, because otherwise what can happen is somebody stays on the same plan. After we hit December 8th, they can no longer change it. So then they go to the pharmacy in January for the first time and find out that they're paying way more than they did the preceding year for the same drugs.
1: Okay, so the motto for 2027 is watch out for your drug plan, I guess.
0: And watch out now. Now is the time to either look at it yourself. You can do that on Medicare.gov. Have somebody like me look at it. I'm at pstoner@stonermedicare.com. Again, that's pstoner@stonermedicare.com. Please to look at things for you. If it's just a drug plan and you've already got a supplement plan, I can advise you other resources that can be of help to you. And the reason I say that is that the drug plans 2 years ago stopped paying brokers. So I'm a broker.
1: Yep.
0: That's how I make a living.
1: Yep.
0: I make a living by commissions, renewal commissions, and so forth. And the drug plans, we do it for our clients, assuming that it's straightforward. It's just Part D information.
1: Yep.
0: If they've got some unusual prescription that requires additional resources or additional research, we do have an advisory relationship to whom we can refer people.
1: Okay.
0: And that is, you think, oh, geez, you know, you're going to be charged a fee. I can virtually guarantee people that if they have somebody digging into their drug costs because they have expensive drugs, that advisor, assuming that they know what they're doing, is absolutely going to be worth it, and oftentimes saves thousands of dollars.
1: Okay. By the way, before I even forget, so number one, folks, we would love to have some calls for some Medicare-related questions on this show. Our telephone number is 781-834. Okay, 781-837-4900. And part B of that is, folks, every year McNamara Financial sponsors a Medicare seminar. And strangely enough, Peter is the lead billing on our seminar and does most of the talking. So, okay, if you have an interest, if you don't get to the phone today for a question, or if you have an interest in general, seminar via Zoom, you don't have to travel too far. The date is Thursday, October the 29th. The time is 6 p.m. Okay, the charge is zero, but you do have to either pick up the

0: question at all that relates to Medicare. How could you possibly? This it's such a simple situation, right? The telephone number here is 781-837-4900. Okay, just very quickly, how about a real quick summary of Medicare, and I'm going to give you mine so you can correct me. How's that?
1: That's great.
0: Okay, so Medicare Part A is it's for hospitals and skilled nursing care. Okay, and there's no cost to that theoretically. It's
1: typically as long as you've worked 10 years, or you have a spouse that, or a former spouse that did.
0: Yep.
1: It's zero premium for Part A.
0: Yeah, so in my cryptic explanation of things at the 50,000 feet level, Part A is hospitals and stuff like that. Okay, it's probably no cost. Part B is doctor visits and a whole bunch of other stuff that goes along with that. There's a monthly premium for that, which is now, what, $1.70?
1: For 2027, it's going up supposedly to $209.
0: Okay, from what now?
1: From $202.90.
0: All right, so there's a premium that everybody pays for Part B of about $200 and change. Okay, and then I'm going to skip to Part D.
1: I'm going to interject something about Part B that's important. It would be particularly important to your clients.
0: Okay.
1: So Part B is means tested. And what that means, the bottom line for that, is that the government looks at your income. They look back 2 years. So in 2027, they're going to look at your 2025 tax return. And if you had about $110,000 in income in 2025 and you're a single person, they're going to charge you that lower amount, the $209 per month. And as a married couple, it's twice the figure, around $220,000. But as soon as you exceed that total, and a lot of people in the Northeast exceed that total, 70% of the people in the country pay the lower amount, the amount that I just mentioned. But 30% of the people, including a whole bunch in Metro West or Massachusetts in general.
0: And one sitting at this table.
1: And two sitting at this table. Pay more, and you can pay as much as four times more.
0: Yep.
1: Okay, so people need to be aware of that.
0: Okay.
1: They also need to be aware of once they retire, the likelihood is their income is going to decrease. So they have grounds for contesting the amount of money that the government wants to charge them for Part B by virtue of the fact they've retired and looking at what they expect to make in the current year, they're going to make less. And so there's a form, it's form SSA-44 to be exact, that can be Googled, and you can use that form to contest the amount of money that the government proposes to charge you if that charge is no longer appropriate.
0: Yeah, good luck with that, folks. But
1: That works pretty well.
0: It does. Okay.
1: As long as it's retirement, the government is pretty liberal in interpreting it.
0: Okay, so A we covered, B we covered. I'm going to skip to D for reasons I'll explain in a moment. And that's basically the drug plan.
1: It is.
0: Okay, and it's sponsored by private companies, not the government.
1: Correct.
0: And until this coming year, it was partially funded by the government. That's not anymore. So the big takeaway is everybody's got a drug plan probably, and it's good. The prices are going to be significantly larger, if not next year, certainly over the next year or two or three. It involves a lot of research to make sure you make a wide choice now, this time around.
1: Correct? I do want to interject.
0: Interject any time, Peter.
1: For some, it will be larger.
0: Yeah, okay.
1: For some, it'll actually be less.
0: Okay.
1: So if somebody out there had the least expensive plan on the market this year, they, in all likelihood, are going to be better served to go to a different plan for 2027.
0: Got it. Okay. By the way, we have a caller. Let's go to Marcia in Abingdon. Good morning, Marcia. How can we help you? Hello.
2: Hey, how are you guys this morning?
0: We're just ducky.
1: You.
0: How can we help you out this morning?
2: So my question actually is, I help my mother, who's 99, manage her Medicare program.
1: Congratulations to her. That's quite an accomplishment.
2: Thank you. We are so blessed. She's amazing, lives independently, all great. So no complaints there. She actually is a diabetic and uses insulin to maintain or manage the diabetes. And she currently has a supplemental plan through, I'm not sure if I can say,

0: who.
1: Doesn't
0: but
1: matter.
0: Anyhow, she has a sup.
1: Yeah.
0: Through United Healthcare.
1: Oh, you said it anyhow. And, that's fine.
0: Okay. Sorry.
1: That's okay.
0: Through, and basically their premiums have gone up probably 40% this year.
2: Whoa.
0: So I'm trying to figure out how to find a new plan for her, but most people will, or most plans will not take, you know, I was told that even in open enrollment, I have to do a medical questionnaire.
1: So, Marcia, remind me, what state does your mother live in?
0: Sorry, she is in Georgia.
1: Okay, and that's why. If she lived in Massachusetts, she wouldn't have to do that. So
0: okay.
1: In 47 states, including Georgia, they underwrite the supplement products. That means they take into account one's gender, their age. 99 is, you know, getting up there, as you know. But also their health condition. And that's why she has to go through a medical exam every year to determine factors that will go into what she has to pay as a premium.
2: Either whether she's accepted and or whether she has
1: And sometimes
2: yeah.
1: acceptance okay. or not
2: yeah.
1: factors in.
0: Okay. Is there any... So part of me was just let it ride. Part of my thought process was just let it ride and stick with what I have and not disturb the apple cart. But is there merit in at least attempting to find a new plan? Or does that sort of expose her?
1: It may expose her. I'm not that familiar with the states that underwrite because I've always focused on Massachusetts, which doesn't.
0: Makes sense. I did not know the difference yet. I'm not yeah. quite there for many.
1: Yeah.
2: My simple guess, by the way, knowing nothing, is she's old and she's got a pre-existing condition. Those are two strikes against her to begin with, correct?
1: They are. Yeah. That's why I would prefer to see her not upset the apple cart. You need to sort of bite the bullet, or you can have her come up and live with you.
0: Yes.
1: Because that's a
0: she will not move north.
1: Yeah, no, I didn't doubt that for a second. But it is a workaround.
2: You can't tell your parents what to do.
1: No,
2: right?
1: You can't.
0: You cannot.
1: You can't tell your kids what to do either.
0: That's very true.
2: Okay.
0: Well, thank you so much. This is so helpful because I really have been wondering about this, and I love your show. Appreciate
2: All right.
0: everything.
1: Thanks, Marcia.
0: And
2: super.
0: Information is fantastic.
2: Listen, nice to chat with you. You have a good day, okay? And good
0: Thanks
2: luck
0: much.
2: With your mom, all right?
0: Bye-bye. Thanks so much. Bye-bye.
2: So, Tim, should I take this call, hum a few tunes, and wait for the break? What's your advice here, Tim?
3: Maybe talk to them, see what they want, and have them hold
2: All
3: for
2: right.
3: the break.
2: Sounds like a good.
3: Get about
2: in
3: 1 minute.
2: In that case, let's go to John in Marsh Vegas. I didn't know there was a town named Marsh Vegas in Massachusetts.
3: It's very close to Marshfield.
2: Okay. Yeah. Good morning, John. How the heck are you?
4: I'm good. How are you doing, Michael?
2: Just fine, thanks. How can we help you,
4: okay.
2: sir?
4: Okay. What I can't. I the good news is I can't stay on the phone long either, and I will listen. I'm a customer of McNamara, and I'm a customer of Peters.
2: Holy moly!
1: Double eagle. Way to go!
4: Right. So, what I wanted to do was touch on dental. Touch on dental for those that are have Medicare and those that have a supplemental, which we have a supplemental, thanks to the direction of Peter and Kathy, I think is her name.
1: Yeah.
4: I would like to know what there is out there because as we get older, our teeth go.
1: Absolutely. I'll be pleased to answer that right after the break.
2: And John, thank you. Yeah, thank you for the call. We're going to point out that you don't get dental with Medicare. You have to go to a supplement plan. So perfect call. And listen, thanks for the call. And hey, thank you for being hanging around with us. We appreciate that. Okay.
4: I appreciate everything you do.
2: All right. Thank you. 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We'll be right back.
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2: Okay, here comes the legal stuff. 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We promise to be polite and speak English. We're back, or I should say, yes, we are back. My name is Mike McNamara. You're listening to McNamara on Money, the South Shore's very own financial talk radio show. I'm talking with a good friend and a Medicare expert. His name is Peter Stoner, and that is the subject for this show if you're just tuned in. So number one, if you have some questions for Peter, we've got only 28 minutes here for you to give us a call at the station at 781-837-4900. Number two, if you've got a question after the show or got a question that you didn't because you couldn't reach us on the phone, McNamara Financial Services is sponsoring a seminar on Thursday, October the 29th at 6 p.m. via Zoom. You don't have to travel anywhere. And the show stars Peter in terms of Medicare questions, this, that, and the other thing. And the only cost is whatever it's going to cost you to pick up the telephone and call McNamara Financial to make a reservation. That would be 781-834-2010. Once again, 781-834-2010 for a Zoom Medicare seminar or McNamara Financial Services. I'm pretty sure you can do that on the website as well. Okay, so let's see here. I believe we have another caller. Are we having fun here this morning or what?
1: We're having fun, and I just want to let John know that we're going to take this call, but we're going to get back to his question regarding dental.
2: Because he's a double eagle.
1: He's a double eagle.
2: We've got to take care of this guy.
1: That's right.
2: All righty, let's go to Jim in the car. Good morning, Jim, and how are you today?
7: Hi, good morning. I'm very well, thank you. How about yourself, guys?
2: All right, ducky, thank you. How can we help you this morning?
7: That's great. So listen, I just need like a little reassurance or a pat in the head here. So I'm going to give you my situation. So I'm a municipal employee retiring imminently. I spoke with somebody in the office of the municipality that I work for, and they seem very competent and checking out my benefits. My wife's like a couple years younger than me, and I wanted to know as I approached my 65th birthday, how the coverage would go for her as well as for me. And my birthday was last week.
1: Happy birthday!
7: 65 last.
2: All righty.
7: Thank you. So, this person in the office told me to apply for Medicare. November 1st at 12:01 in the morning. That would be my best option to do. And at the time, I was a little bit overwhelmed, so I forget the reason for it. But I had mentioned it to a financial guy that I have, and he seemed fine with it, and everybody seemed fine with it. But I'm just curious what the reason. The only thing I could think of was that the open enrollment thing was after my birthday, and that also perhaps the coverage that I had from the municipality would not lapse, and this would be give me the greater amount of coverage under my former insurance before I went on Medicare.
1: Okay.
7: But

0: I don't know if that's the case or not, but I just wanted to know if this is a prudent thing or whether or not I've shot myself in the foot, which I have a tendency to do.
1: Well, what I would say is that, first of all, the municipalities are retiree groups. They have their own rules and regulations. Whatever she told you to do, I would do it. I would also say this, is that the municipalities historically have had excellent coverage for their retirees. Their coverage is typically better than anything that you could get on the individual market.
2: I personally can identify with that as well.
1: Absolutely. Yeah. You're very fortunate to have access to that kind of coverage. So your wife is very fortunate to have married you. And
2: number of other ways, too.
0: You know, I don't really get any, you know what I mean? I don't really get any pushback on that. I keep telling that.
1: Yeah. So I would say follow their advice to the letter. They have their own rules. They're going to give you the best deal in town. Do what they say.
2: By the way, did you say 12:01 a.m. call? Is that what you said?
0: Yes, on November 1st, 12:01.
2: That sounds like a Taylor Swift concert strategy or something like that, right?
1: That piece is a head scratcher for me, but I don't know that you need to follow that.
2: She was
1: verbatim.
2: Probably just emphasizing the fact that it's important or something like that. Right. I would guess, but
0: the first moment in the month, after my birthday, I didn't know if there was a reason for it, and it's still within the open enrollment time frame of these things. I didn't know what the reason for it was. It may, and then she said, "Well, my coverage would probably start in there in December." That was her.
1: Yes, that's true. That's true.
0: Yes. So and then I guess, and I don't know that this is the fact that I'll have coverage for. When your coverage lapses, you usually have a grace period of a couple of months, and I think she wanted me to be in that grace period.
1: Okay. But whatever it is, follow it. But I wouldn't follow the 12:01 a.m. piece anytime during the first month of first day of November.
0: Okay. All right.
1: Thank you for the call.
0: Thank you, guys.
2: Hey, Jim, congratulations on being a trophy husband. We appreciate that, okay?
0: Yeah, you know what I mean? Yeah. All I have to do is show up and look good. I don't really need to do anything else, So, I got to get back and get some facial cream on my face. I don't want to have the sun rays really affect this beauty.
2: Hey, thanks for the call. All right, have a great day.
0: All right.
2: Bye-bye. Bye-bye. How much fun can you have on the radio, Peter?
1: I know.
2: This is the South Shore. We're laid back around here, Okay.
1: So can I get back to John?
2: Yes, you can. Okay. You're in charge.
1: So, John, we're going to talk about the dental piece that you asked about. Dental is a gap in Medicare. It doesn't cover dental. Because it doesn't cover dental, no of the individual Medicare supplement plans cover dental. So Medicare supplement plans are called Medigap plans. They fill in the gaps. There's got to be a payment by Medicare in order for there to be a gap. So what I advise people who go on a supplement plan is to do one of three things. And some of these options are no longer available to you. But if you're leaving a company that has dental coverage, I advise people to take COBRA. And I get it. It's only for 18 months. But I advise them to take dental COBRA, which you can take independently from the health COBRA.
2: I just learned something myself. Yeah. Okay, go ahead.
1: So you take the dental COBRA, and the reason I'm suggesting that is that the companies get essentially a quantity discount, all right? They're diversifying the risk for the dental carrier over a number of employees, whereas individual dental, there is no way that the dental company can diversify risk. They know that one person is taking it because they need it or they're going to use it, so that gets reflected in the premium. Individual dental typically costs about $50 per member per month, and then the dental cover companies typically cap that coverage around $1,000 or thereabouts per year. So you're essentially paying $600 in premium to get a $1,000 benefit. Now, you can also get some discounts with it, so some would argue that it's worth it. I've never viewed it as being worth it. I haven't taken dental. I wasn't able to COBRA it. So the other piece that I advise people to do if they can't get COBRA dental is to ask their dentist if he or she would offer them a discount. I'm not suggesting a negotiation. People usually aren't comfortable with that. But I'm asking a simple question. Can you give me a discount? I no longer have dental coverage. The answer is yes or no. I did that personally with my own dentist. He said no, but what I can offer you is a discount program that I have. Not terrific, but a better deal than I would have had without it, which was he gives me a discount on cleanings. I get cleanings for free. Two a year. That's what I normally get anyhow.
2: That's a few bucks anyway.
1: That's a few bucks. Yeah. And it was the money that I pay in premium is less than what it would have cost me otherwise. So that's what I did.
2: Yeah. Okay.
1: Do I save a bunch? No, I don't save a bunch. But, you know, every year I look at dental plans. I go out in the market because I want to be able to offer them to my clients.
2: Yeah. Okay.
1: So I study, you know, who's offering what at what premium, what's the benefit, and so forth. And I've yet to find one. I always determine things by would I buy it?
2: Yeah.
1: Would I buy this? Is this a deal? I'm not a cheap person, but I'm, you know, some have called me frugal. And I do like to get a value, a good value for what I buy. And I don't see that in the individual dental market yet. Someday, maybe, in which case, your client, John, I'll get an email out and I'll let all my clients know, whoop-de-doo, we finally found a deal here. And thank you again for your call and your business.
2: And on that subject, this is a call-in talk radio show. If you have a Medicare question, concern, or opinion, our phone number here is 781-837-4900. I did that right this time, Tim. Okay. And by the way, if you don't catch up with us with your question today, or if you have some questions, my company, McNamara Financial Services, is sponsoring a seminar on Medicare with Peter. And the date is Thursday, October 29th. The time is 6 p.m. Okay. And it's a Zoom. You don't have to drive anyplace. And there probably won't be a snowstorm anyway. But anyway, it's free admission. All you have to do is get a hold of my company, McNamara Financial Services. The phone number, 781-834-2010. That's the number. I say I want to sign up for the Medicare seminar, okay, and or McNamaraFinancial.com. I'm pretty sure you can do it electronically as well. Okay, so again, once again, folks, this is a call-in talk radio show. Our telephone number is 781-837-4900. Okay, so, yeah, so hospitals, B, doctors and visits, D, drugs, and that deserves a bunch of research, I guess. Okay, right. So C came later. I'm not sure how that works, but we have another call. We can't get to this agenda, Peter. This is
1: I know.
2: Unbelievable.
3: You gave out the magic number, Mike.
2: I'm telling you. Let's go to Scott in Plymouth. Good morning, Scott. How can we help you?
4: Hi, Mike, and hi, Peter. I have a question regarding GoodRx. My wife has a prescription medicine that is expensive, and we have the drug supplement, which incidentally we did just find out that they're canceling it in our policy in Massachusetts.
2: Whoa.
4: We have to get a new one.
2: Whoa.
4: But well, they're not going to be, it's not available anymore, and so anyway, she takes a medication that we find that we go through GoodRx and it's cheaper than what our policy provides for, and that's how we end up buying it. So I was wondering, how does that work?
1: So I'm a big advocate of GoodRx. There are a lot of drugs that are not covered under Medicare, and over the years we've explored all sorts of alternative coverage for drugs that don't fit the Part D formularies. GoodRx is the best one out there, in my opinion. In years past, Canadian drugs, access to Canadian drugs has been a big saver for a lot of my clients. Now, as of October 22nd, the ability to get drugs from Canada, that door apparently is closing.
2: Whoa.
1: And it may open. I mean, there's a lot of people, obviously, that it's created an uproar because, on the one hand, they want to promote cheaper drugs for seniors, and on the other hand, they're closing a door to discounts that they could get through Canada. But GoodRx, I'm a big advocate of. When I find a drug,

0: that is not covered when I'm doing research, that's the first place I look. Mark Cuban has a website. There's other websites out there that give you access to cheaper drugs, but GoodRx is the first place to try, and I advise you to continue to do that.
1: Anything else, Scott?
2: Yeah, how does that, why is that happening, that it's cheaper there? What's the process for obtaining the drug prices that they give you?
0: So
2: you get it through a regular pharmacy.
0: It's not that they get cheap drugs somewhere, like from wherever. I'm not even going to mention a country. It is that they get discounts, ultimately. And the bottom line here really is, I don't care how they do it. I'm just delighted that they do. And they've done it now for many years. So as far as I can see, that benefit is not going away, and I would take advantage of it.
2: All right. Thank you. Thank you very much.
0: You're very welcome.
1: Hey, Scott, have a great day, and thanks for the call. Okay?
2: Okay. Thank you, Mike. Bye-bye.
1: Alrighty. All right. We can't get back to the agenda here. We have another caller.
0: Okay.
1: Let's go to Marge in Kingston. Good morning, Marge. How are you today?
3: I'm okay, and I have two things. I have the first thing is food for thought, and the second thing is a question.
1: All right, go for it.
3: The thought is, I recently listened to a lecture which was put on through Harvard, and in that lecture they were talking about fiduciary responsibility, which of course you talk about in some of your other programs, but they were talking about with the medical professions and the drug. They were saying the drug companies, the hospitals, and the pharmacies have a fiduciary responsibility to mm-hmm. themselves, and the people working for them, there are things that they can't voluntarily tell you, and there are some questions they can't answer. So that's just something for people to think about when they're making decisions. I think that also includes insurance companies. My question is, are there any insurance companies out there that will cover things like alternative medicines?
0: So that is something that is I see more and more every year, but I wouldn't say that any of them really do a great job with it yet.
3: Okay.
0: They're starting to dabble with it. I think, frankly, uh-huh. that's the future, mm-hmm. and we will get there someday, just not as
3: yeah.
0: quickly as some of us would like.
3: Yeah, I know. Yeah, I have Medicare, and I got it through, you know, mine came through the state. And it's really wonderful. There's lots of coverage, but there's lots of coverage for a lot of things that I wouldn't ever consider doing. So I'm trying to find something that's a little bit, you know, less invasive
0: right.
3: and less, you know, that I'm what I'm paying for is something that I would actually use if I needed it. So anyway, well, thank you very much.
0: You're very welcome.
3: And great
1: program. By the way, Marge, I'm just going to guess that there's got to be some research done by insurance companies or Medicare if they're going to cover something like alternative medicine, and there are probably a whole bunch of different places they could go. So I think adopting something like that's a piece at a time. And is that
0: right,
1: correct?
0: Right, yeah. And there are some providers out there that focus on that sort of thing as well.
1: Okay, super.
3: Yeah, there are. Thank you.
1: Marge, we're happy that you're still alive and breathing and calling us. So hopefully you stay healthy, okay?
3: I'm still kicking.
1: Okay, listen, well, you go and have a great day, okay?
3: You too. Thanks a lot.
1: Bye-bye. All righty, folks, we've got a bare 10 minutes here. Maybe we can get probably another call or two if we get lucky here. 781-837-4900. If you don't have a Medicare question, I'll be surprised. And if you do, just give us a call. We have somebody here who can probably answer your question or steer you in the right direction. Okay, take a moment about Medicare Advantage plans. We haven't got to that stuff
0: yet. So Medicare Advantage plans are called Medicare Part C. That's where all of that comes in. Now, all Medicare Advantage plans have a contract with the federal government. So a number of years ago, the federal government...
1: And these are basically insurance companies, is that correct?
0: They're all insurance companies.
1: Okay, got it. Yeah, okay.
0: So a number of years ago, the government was looking to get out of the Medicare business. And what they did is they have contracts with companies that are Medicare Advantage plans where the government pays them 95% of what they actuarially equated would be what they would normally pay for Medicare in that particular

0: county. So it's all done by county.
1: Okay.
0: And that's why you'll see different rates for Medicare Advantage plans in Worcester, for example, Worcester County,
1: yeah,
0: differently than what you would see around Boston.
1: I mean, health statistics vary, basically.
0: Suffolk County.
1: Yeah, okay, got it.
0: And one of the places in the country where they pay the most is in southern Florida. And the reason for that is that the benchmark year, which was years ago, indicated that people received more benefits. They access more care in southern Florida than anywhere else in the country. So that's why to this day, Medicare Advantage plans get compensated more in southern Florida than anywhere else in the country. And as a result of that, Advantage plans are really inexpensive in Florida because the government is subsidizing them more than they are anywhere else. But essentially what happens is, So
1: the government said, geez, this Medicare business is getting kind of big. Can we pawn this off for insurance companies and pay them a fair price for doing
0: right.
1: that? Is that
0: okay? And so if anybody from Medicare is listening, you didn't pawn anything.
1: I'm sorry.
0: You just decided.
1: Bad choice.
0: It was just a thing where you decided to
1: we could get deported for that.
0: Develop or deliver value.
1: Okay.
0: And the way it works is, so the government pays so much per member per month to these plans.
1: Got it. Okay.
0: In a fashion that's called capitation. And that capitation means that the government pays about $1,000 to these companies per member per month.
1: Whew, wow.
0: And so that's a lot of money.
1: Yeah.
0: And people always, and they see Advantage plans advertised for zero premium. And the first question to me is always, how can they do it for nothing?
1: Yeah.
0: Well, the answer is they don't do it for
1: nothing. They're getting paid $1,000 a month.
0: They're getting paid at least $1,000. Yeah. They get paid more the older the person is. They get paid more the chronic conditions that they have.
1: Okay.
0: So a lot of people are they're being compensated. These plans are over $1,000, but they've got to provide all of their care. In other words, Medicare, CMS is out of the Medicare game, if you will. This carrier has taken its place. And one of the things that you hear is that, you know, was it Marge that just called us regarding?
1: Yep.
0: She was talking about fiduciary.
1: Yep.
0: Sometimes you hear that Advantage plans work to curtail care. And they do that through case management. But the Advantage plan would say they're trying to deliver efficiencies.
1: Yeah, manage it in the best possible
0: way. Manage care the best way possible.
1: Yep.
0: And the people who benefit from that are those that are sometimes lower income because, again, you get a zero premium.
1: Yep.
0: You do have to stay within a network usually. They're either an HMO, which is a health maintenance organization, or they're a PPO, a preferred provider organization. 10 years ago, the Medicare Advantage market was pretty much all HMOs, health maintenance organizations. Then about six to seven years ago, a lot of these preferred provider organizations showed up. What I'm finding for the 2027 Medicare market is that a number of the PPOs are no longer being offered. And the reason that that's the case is that on a PPO, you can go out of the network. And when you go out of the network, it's more expensive for the Medicare Advantage plan.
1: They lose control, basically.
0: They lose control. Yeah. They don't have a contract with that doctor group.
1: Got it.
0: So they have to pay extra money, quote unquote, extra money to the outside providers. Whereas if they can keep it within the network, the health carrier shares that capitated money with the doctor groups, with the hospitals, so that when somebody goes outside of that network, it's considerably more expensive. So the way they're reacting to it is you'll see a lot less PPOs. And in one case,
1: interesting,
0: there's one carrier that had a PPO this year, 2026, where the premium was $20. Next year, the premium for their PPO is going to be $220. So that's a huge increase, the likes of which I've never seen. And so what they're looking to do, really, I think, the bottom line, is get those people to either take a supplement plan or perhaps even leave that plan and go to another carrier.
1: Okay, but on

0: Medicare Advantage plan, whichever flavor, they come with potentially other benefits like dental and
1: they do.
0: Exercise or health.
1: So they do. So, and that's one of the great benefits of a Medicare Advantage plan.
0: Okay.
1: Now, the dental benefit, which in the past has been quite rich, almost with every Medicare Advantage plan next year, it's not so rich.
0: Does it ever get better?
1: Well, there are still some plans out there that will give you a healthy dental benefit.
0: Okay.
1: There's a couple.
0: Okay.
1: Again, I can't name them, but if you want to...
0: There were probably more a few years ago, right?
1: There were more. There was definitely more.
0: Yeah.
1: So okay. I just want to interject. My email address is pstoner@stonermedicare.com. And I'm doing that because I can tell you if you email me. So who is that carrier that was charging $20 that's going to $220? Who are the carriers that are still paying reasonably for dental? Because there's very few of them left.
0: Yeah, and folks, if you can't, if you forget Peter's number, just call McNamara Financial. We can put you in touch with him.
1: Excellent. Excellent. Okay. I appreciate that,
0: yeah,
1: Mike.
0: Sure. Okay.
1: But the Advantage plans have been a great way for people who are just starting out on Medicare, you know, 65. They're young, they're healthy, they go on that plan. And the reason I say I stress young and healthy is that on an Advantage plan, you pay a copayment for everything. So if you're going to the hospital multiple times a year, you're incurring big copays. If you've got a whole bunch of specialists, you're paying a lot of copays. Typically, if that's your scenario, you're better off on a supplement plan. But if it isn't, for example, my wife went on an Advantage plan when she was 65. She didn't have any prescriptions. You know, over 10 years later, she still doesn't. So she's been on an Advantage plan for over 10 years. Now, I like to see people as they are getting older to consider supplement plans even more. Okay. But my wife, you know, I'm just saying, you know, there are people for whom the Advantage plan is definitely a good fit, and they definitely get extra benefits.
0: Peter, we've got about 2 minutes. You can either do a summary or give some information about yourself, whatever you like. Please, go for it.
1: Well, I would like to encourage people to contact me. I've given out my email address a couple of times. Our website is stonermedicare.com. I do have access to an in-house advisor now. I had my oldest daughter, Ivy, who I mentioned earlier is an employee, to start a company where now she's just an advisor and she charges for her services. We don't have any financial connection. We don't share a bank account. It's a completely separate company with a completely separate tax ID.
0: Multi-generations covered in
1: That's
0: your business.
1: That's right.
0: Huh?
1: Right. We'd like to cover all the bases. So we're everything Medicare.
0: Hey, Peter, thanks for being with us,
1: Thank
0: folks.
1: Thank you.
0: McNamara Financial, that seminar, the 29th of October. Give us a call. Take care.
1: Thank you, Mike.

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1: ABC News, I'm Chuck Severson. Getting weaker but becoming a big rain soaker through the weekend, a now former hurricane that slammed into the Gulf Coast overnight, with threatening tornadoes, flooding, and wind damage from the Gulf Coast to Tennessee and the Carolinas, then up the Mid-Atlantic and Northeast by later tomorrow. Florida Governor Ron DeSantis.
2: There were wind gusts of up to 116 miles per hour near Santa Rosa Sound, and over 100 miles an hour near Pensacola.
1: There are over 750,000 power outages in the storm area. Granting a request from immigration advocates, a federal judge has barred the government from deporting a man, an undocumented immigrant, shot Thursday by an ICE agent in New York City. A source close to the matter tells ABC News Ukraine will not stop attacking Russia's oil refineries following President Trump's deal with Vladimir Putin to release Russian diesel fuel. This is ABC News. We're waiting for confirmation that the 21 military data satellites carried by SpaceX's Falcon 9 rocket to orbit overnight actually deployed. Lots of criticism for Defense Secretary Pete Hegseth's announcement that the December firing squad execution of the Fort Hood, Texas mass shooter will be live-streamed for the public to see as it happens. When asked yesterday, President Trump would not comment specifically on the issue. In that massacre, Army Sergeant Alonzo Lunsford was shot 7 times. He says while he wants former Major Nidal Hassan to be executed.
3: We're not a nation that has every Thursday we're going to have a stoning, or every Tuesday we're going to have a lashing or a beheading. We're not doing that. We're better than that.
1: He says it's not an occasion to throw a party. NFL Hall of Fame Cowboys player and Bears coach Mike Ditka is dead at 86. Chuck Severson, ABC News.
4: 95.9 WATD. Good morning, 10:02. Yeah, how about Mike Ditka and the Bears? Yeah, that old SNL skit. Anyway, rest in peace, Mike Ditka. Gave us a lot of good memories. 55 outside our studios right now. Sunshine getting up to 62 today. And as you heard on ABC News, Isaias is making its way up here. We'll see that rain tomorrow night. 40 degrees overnight tonight. Just some clouds around the moon. Tomorrow, 63. Rain develops in the evening from Isaias. Hanging around a little bit Monday mornings. 66 to start out your normal week, if you will. Whatever that may be. Full forecast coming up with Bill Guile. And it's 10 o'clock on a Saturday. That means Duncan Gray and the Eldred's Antique Hour. So keep it right here on 95.9 WATD. Let's get out to the roadways once again. I have some, oh boy, I got some more colors on my screen. And oh boy, I got lots of reds and yellows. All right, so here we go. Pen and paper out. Well, don't do that if you're driving. Expressway northbound a little slow from Granite Ave to Columbia Road, then from Mass Ave to the O'Neill Tunnel. 93 northbound, a little slow from Montvale Ave to 128, then again from 125 to Dascombe Road. Lower deck of 93 southbound, a little slow between Sullivan Square and the Zakin Bridge. Mass Pike westbound, you have a crash after I-290, that is exit 90. You're backed up from exit 94 for Route 146 and Route 20, so be patient through there. Route 1 northbound, a little slow between Copeland Circle and Lynn Street, then again from Walnut Street to the Linfield Tunnel. Southbound, you're slow between the City Square Tunnel and 93. Route 3 on the South Shore, the lane drop dance has begun. You're a little slow between Route 18 and Derby Street. 95 northbound, a little slow between Washington Street and Route 28. Stroh Drive westbound, the off-ramp is closed to Beacon Street for the Boston Cave for Women. Left lane is closed from the off-ramp to Beacon Street. Copley in the Back Bay closed. Race will start and end at the Boston Common. And you're heavy from the Fairfield Street footbridge in Kenmore Square. 495, 195, Route 44 looking good. Bourne and Sagamore bridges are fine, and Route 6, 25, and 28 are looking great. Traffic on the nines every weekday morning. Here he is, keeping us hot and fresh. It's Bill Guile. Good morning, Bill.
5: Good morning, everyone. We are looking at a very nice start to this holiday weekend, thanks to high pressure moving overhead. But it won't finish that way, as the remnant rains of what was Isaias sweeps up through southern New England tomorrow afternoon and into early Monday. So for today, after a chilly start to the morning today, mainly sunny conditions will bring our temperatures up to around 65 for the high, which is pretty much where we should be, and we'll have a light northwesterly breeze at times. For tonight, it'll be mainly clear this evening, with clouds on the increase late at night, as lows drop back to the mid and upper 40s throughout the South Shore. For tomorrow, a little bit of filtered sun, perhaps early in the morning, but the clouds will be thickening and rain arrives for the mid to late afternoon hours, and will become heavy at times as we go into the evening and overnight. Look for a high tomorrow around 64. For Monday, an early morning leftover shower and then drying for the afternoon, perhaps some breaks of late day sun, highs in the mid 60s. And on Tuesday, partial sunshine, but again, there'll be a threat of a couple of showers developing into the evening as yet another weather system quickly moves through. Highs on Tuesday in the mid-60s. For WATD, I'm Precision Weather Forecasting Meteorologist Bill Guile.

0: In 1984, Duncan Gray bought and sold his first antique with a nice little profit. Although making a quick and honest buck was fun for a teenager, it was the research into the item's history that truly piqued his interest. The hobby turned into a career when he became an auctioneer in 1991. Over the last 30-plus years, he has auctioned or appraised thousands of objects, totaling tens of millions of dollars in value. His work has brought him here to the Eldridge Antique Hour on WATD to share his expertise in the world of antiques, arts, and auctions. And now, your host, Duncan Gray.
1: Hello, welcome all. Appreciate you joining me today. I'm here with my friend and producer, Tim McKenney, in the studio, and we are broadcasting the Eldridge Antiques Hour to you here. Thank you so much for tuning in today. I'm looking forward to the show today, and what Tim and I are going to be have done for you is we put together a best of show for the Eldridge Antiques Hour, and today we're going to look at some 20th century collectibles, including matchbox cars and a group of collectibles that I call premiums, or the marketplace calls premiums, and that is in the form of, well, rings, collectible rings that were given away to listeners and viewers of early radio and television shows. Also a story I'll look into it later, a story that I'll call Murder on TikTok Lane, and this is regarding a clockmaker, so it comes to the Antiques Hour today to talk about this mysterious event that happened in not too far from the studio here on TikTok Lane, so we'll get to that in a minute. Also, to balance out the show, we'll throw in some true antiques, and the first group of things would be 20th century topics, but we'll go back a few thousand years at the end of the show, yes, to cover the design of ancient Egypt and its rebirth with Egyptian revival. So that's going to be an interesting show today. I hope you guys can stick around and listen in, you know, but first, what we're going to do today is something that we all remember from our childhood, which is Pez candy dispensers. Thanks. Now, at Christmas time, the story sometimes comes out because there's, if you know TikTok Lane in Weymouth, that's where these clocks by Elmer Stennis were created. And it often, TikTok Lane nowadays makes the news because at Christmas time, they put out thousands of lights. The little street is known for its Christmas display. It's a little dead-end street off of Church Street in Weymouth. And there's they put out a mailbox to send letters to Santa. There's thousands of lights and displays and inflatable decorations and such. And on Fridays and Saturdays, you can meet Santa Claus. So every Christmas, TikTok Lane is sort of focused on. And then sometimes in these stories, they allude to the fact that it has more of a history than that. And this is why TikTok Lane is most famous for, is what I'll tell you now. Now it's a little public way, but in the past, that little road used to be the entrance to the property of Elmer Stennis at 45 Church Street. And he built his own house there in the year of 1938. Elmer Stennis had worked as a carpenter through the 1930s and had worked at a Boston shipyard in World War II. After the war, he developed an interest in clockmaking, which is why we have his clocks at auction coming up. He built the cases for the clocks he sold. His cases were copies of popular clocks made in the 1800s by well-known clockmakers, including the Willards of the South of Boston, Lemuel Curtis, Joshua Wilder, Reuben Tower, and Abel Hutchins. And, of course, Joshua Wilder right here in Hingham. So a lot of these clockmakers were locally back in the early 1800s. And what Stennis did is he copied those clock cases and essentially the decorations on them and created a modern example. Now, so we're talking about, he was, after World War II, he got out and developed that interest in clock making. Now, as you may or may not know, clocks, tall clocks through history were made by typically three different people. And when I had Sean Delaney on the program last year sometime, and again, you can go to the podcast and hear the Eldridge Antique Hour with Sean, he commented how there were three makers of the clock. You had the case maker, you had the maker that created the works and the mechanism, and then you had the decorator for the dial, which were often very fancy hand-painted examples. And so a really nice clock will have three people that put their efforts into it. But of course, it's only the clock maker who put his name on the dial, and that's usually the person who makes the works. Now, Elmer Stennis was different. He was the woodworker coming from a carpentry background. He did not make the works, didn't paint the dial, but he did put his name on the dial. Now, in the early days of Elmer Stannis's works, the tablets, or the dial, if you will, were painted by the name of Edwin Burt of Auburndale, Massachusetts. He had an assistant hired under the GI Bill named Clinton Bates. And Elmer Stannis signed the dials of the clocks he made with his name and marketed them as his own. Not necessarily, completely false, but he didn't necessarily put the clockmakers or clock description on the dial. He put his own name. He did sell many, many clocks because he worked with retail outlets like Shreve, Crump & Lowe in Boston, and through that he developed a network in the National Association of Clock and Watch Collectors. Now, by 1959, Elmer Stannis had built a barn on his property to set up his workshop. He told people his clock was located at Number 1 TikTok Lane. Yes, Number 1 TikTok Lane. The street was not officially named that till later by the town of Weymouth. He marked all his clocks with a number that designated which year it was made, and so that you could look at it and look at his number scheme and know when it was actually made. For example, if a clock was numbered 66-28, it meant that it was the 28th clock he made in the year 1966. So any genuine Elmer Stannis clock, and unfortunately there are reproductions that are coming on the market, will always have that number that designates when and which number of the year that clock was made. Because he was so successful and made many clocks there, he did very well and had his assistant or his employee Foster Campos that helped him, and I'll tell you about him in a minute. But then in 1968, let's see, it was December of 1968, which is when the story really gets interesting. His story took a very dark turn that led to the infamous events that are what TikTok Lane is now mostly known for. I'm borrowing a little bit from Sean Delaney's website and a little bit of the history of how the started. I didn't want to drop any of the details, so a couple of these things I'll be reading, but I appreciate the people that did the work on this prior to me, and in case you haven't heard the story, it's fascinating. Because on December 2nd in 1968, Elmer Stannis, the clockmaker, evidently had an argument with his wife Eva, his second wife. He shot her in the head with his pistol in the kitchen of her home. Now, evidently, he knew what he did, and he immediately called the Weymouth police and told them what he'd done. He said, "I'm here, the gun's in my back pocket, come and get me." He was arrested in his home and later released on $25,000 bond. Now, this is interesting because when he was released on bond, he went home and continued his life creating clocks. Now, what he did, though, is he signed the clocks from this period after he was out with the initials OOB. So it might have had the year, but he also had the initials OOB, which stood for out on bond. Tim's like, yeah,
2: that's what I thought it was. Yes.
1: Stannis was described, unfortunately, as being a hard drinker whose disposition could quickly become ugly. And in a letter to court begging leniency for her father, Esther Stannis, the daughter, would admit that her parents had often argued bitterly. During his trial, Stannis pleaded not guilty to murder, but admitted guilt to manslaughter. He was sentenced to 8 to 10 years in prison to be served at the Massachusetts Correctional Institute of Plymouth. And he was incarcerated there in October of 1969. And during his incarceration, he marked his cases MCIP. Get it? Massachusetts Correctional Institute of Plymouth. But there's another abbreviation that sometimes he also referred to, which was Made Case in Prison.
2: Oh,
1: MCIP. That also works. Made
2: yes,
1: case in prisons. So in less than 4 years, though, Stannis was paroled on January 12th in 1973. Evidently, he was a prison helper. He actually worked with the woodworking shop at the prison, which probably helped him get an early parole. His friend and former employee, Foster Campos, Stannis's full-time employee, would visit him on the weekends and pick up the cases that were made at the prison that week. So Stannis had help creating these, the wooden, usually tall clock cases, but other things. He'd bring them back, and then his assistant or his employee, Foster Campos, would then assemble them in the Weymouth shop and then sell them. So he was still sort of creating his work even while he was in prison. And again, these clocks were marked MCIPs. Now, on December 15th of 1973, after he got out and was paroled, he married for the third time. The bride was evidently a 50-year-old woman by the name of Phyllis, and for their first anniversary, Elmer had made a grandmother clock out of a holly tree from the backyard, and on that dial, he painted the inscription,

0: warranted for Phyllis, another decoration that you don't often see. And that only appears on, I think, 4 to 8 clocks because he only made a few for his own personal use. Now, unfortunately, on almost 2 years later, and you heard about the murder part. Now you got to hear about the murder victim part, because in 1975, the couple was shot multiple times while they were sleeping in their bedroom. So they were murdered right in their bed as they sleep. Evidently, two men broke into their house. Elmer Stennis was shot 5 times and killed. Phyllis, his wife at that time, was shot 7 times but survived by rolling off the bed and playing dead on the floor. She later accused her 24-year-old stepson, Elliot, who was from Stennis's first wife, of being one of the shooters. But he had an alibi that was corroborated by 5 people. Now, Foster Campos, his assistant, believes Stennis met his killers in prison. And a quote that actually Foster Campos had said, he was the kind of guy who would promise you anything to get you to do something. And this was quoted by Bobby Weber, who was a friend of Stennis and an auctioneer from New Hampshire. And the quote goes on, you do this for me now, and I'll take care of you when you get out. So, evidently the guy got out, and Stennis hadn't kept his promise, and you know what? Maybe that's what led to his murder, was somebody that he'd met in jail. But others still feel sure that Elliot, his first son from his first wife, and perhaps one or more of the siblings planned their father's death and hired men to carry it out. And they point that nothing was taken during the crime, so there's no theft, and only someone who knew the house well or had been given a careful description of it could have bypassed the alarm system. They also mentioned that Stennis's will, which was redrawn after his marriage to Phyllis, left his children nothing at all for the children. So it's possible that the first children from his first wife had him killed, but the case has never been solved to this day. So unsolved mystery. Now, I have to say, this tale, and you call it garish if not horrid, has detracted for a long time from the value of Stennis's clocks. And Foster Campos said some people even asked him to remove the notorious name from the dials of the Stennis's clocks. But later the prices started rising, and it's obviously an intriguing story to own a clock that was made by a local murderer or murder victim even. So they asked him, Foster Campos, to put the Stennis clock name back on the dial. Now, in recent years, other clock prices have fallen dramatically, but Stennis prices have seemed to remain stable or even climbed because, again, that story now seems to add mystery to the clocks that he made, a story that doesn't come with any other clocks made in human history. Now, even Foster Campos, who established his own business in Pembroke, his sale brochure alluded to the fact, and this is a quote, extensive apprenticeship under a highly renowned master clockmaker, but doesn't mention his mentor's name. Now, Foster Campos passed away later, peacefully. I'll note he was not murdered, in the year of 2007. Stennis clocks at auction can bring typically, well, it's his fancy gilt-case Girandole banjo clocks that are most sought after. And they usually bring in like $6,000 to $8,000 for his gilt-case Girandole clocks. His highest price at auction was $15,000 in 2007 when a mahogany-cased grandfather's clock with a rocking ship movement that was made in 1954 sold at auction. And if you may have heard, if you'd listened to the interview with Sean Delaney that I had last year, grandfather's clocks are a 20th century term. They were always originally labeled as long-case clocks or tall-case clocks because of the need for the long pendulum, which allowed for a 30-day movement. So a grandfather's clock is more of a 20th century term. Back in the day, it was always referred to as a tall clock. Now, again, this was the most expensive thing that had sold at auction, 2007. And if that clock came up on the market now, it wouldn't bring as much because it's that tall clock. Second highest was sold at Eldred's auction in 2007. I wasn't there at the time, but our company sold a Girandole clock for $8,600. And again, then Elmer Stennis with a gilt Girandole. They're very popular. He also made a great shelf clock, though, and dwarf clocks, which are sort of small versions of a tall case clock. And now those are more popular than his tall clocks, and probably because of size and decorating styles of the 21st century. People like to have a wall clock, but not as much with a grandfather's clock or a tall clock. Foster Campos also was very sought after, and his gilt girandoles that were made in the same fashion are usually the ones that bring the most money. The highest price at auction for a Foster Campos clock was in 2009. 1989 when an auction company by the name of Schmidt, Horan & Company sold a limited edition clock. It was only 10 of them that were made, a copy of a rare Dunning wall clock, and brought in $9,600. And that one was created approximately 1983, again by the name of Foster Campos. So, yes, Tim, I got to...
1: Speaking of clocks, I almost forgot the O'Reilly and the Cup Series are racing at Martinsville. And every time they race at Martinsville, guess what they win besides a trophy?
0: Is it a clock?
1: They win a grandfather clock.
0: Do they really?
1: Yes, made by Hermel or Hermel North America, an American division of a German company based in Amherst, Virginia.

0: that they give away. Have you seen
1: they probably got them already there.
0: Maybe the they don't get hoisted like they do the trophy.
1: With some help, maybe.
0: Hey, I want a clock.
1: No, I think it's usually there and they stand around.
0: They stand around, exactly. Yeah. Appreciate it, Tim. Thanks for putting that in. Now, we do have one more break, so stick around. We will be right back. It's the Eldred's Antique Hour. Thanks.
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0: Now
1: hey, welcome back. This one's My Grandfather's Clock by Sam Cooke. You get the reference here. We just had our discussion of murder on TikTok Lane, and I have to apologize a little bit. We had swapped out the two clips. So you live radio, there you go. It was. We're bringing you the next clip now, though, which is after the clock stops, if you will. And yeah, we're going to, as I had mentioned, we're going to move through our discussion to the 20th century and Pez dispensers. So thanks again for sticking in to the Eldred's Antique Hour. First, I thought I'd talk about a question I had in a house call this week, and it was a homeowner asking his about his collection of Pez dispensers.
2: Oh, okay.
1: I know, and you know, Pez dispensers have been around, well, let's see, they started out, well, I'll give you the history of the candy, which started even before the dispensers were created, but the dispenser, the craze, if you will, was really the late 1980s into the early 1990s, and that's when the market was hottest for those rare Pez dispensers from the 60s, mostly. 50s and 60s. But you know what? These things now, they're not quite as desirable and sought after. And a lot of it, I think, is because of nostalgia. And the people that were into it in the late 80s and 90s were remembering their childhood and the Pez dispensers that they had. Nowadays, kids, they don't, you know, they don't remember that quite as much. So that market has softened. But there's still, you know, it's a lot of interest in certain ones, and I'll tell you about those. Because, you know, although that was the height of the craze, there are some that are still worth quite a bit of money. Now, I'd mention I'd talk about the candy itself. Pez was first invented in Austria in 1927 by the name of Eduard Haas. 1927. And that word Pez evidently comes from the German word Pfefferminz, which means peppermint. Makes sense. Pez, P-E-Z for peppermint. In 1935 is when the first factory was built, and it was in Czechoslovakia. So the Pez start over there in Czechoslovakia, as far as, you know, invented in Austria, but created in Czechoslovakia. They were sold in tins until 1948. So maybe like an Altoid or something like that. Just sold in small round tins until 1948, when there was a man by the name of Oscar Uksa, who was an inventor that patented a small mechanical box for dispensing the tablets. And one interesting thing, the Pez dispensers changed over decades, but they've always contained 12 tablets. One of those little sleeves of Pez is 12 tablets, or 12 chalky candies.
2: Yes, exactly. Yep.
1: So, yeah, I don't think Pez would have lasted as long if it stuck into its little round metal tin containers. I think the dispensers probably are what kept them on the market, is my guess.
2: Do you have any record of anyone still having one of those tins or...
1: You know, I don't. I imagine they're still out there, but they probably got, you know, I bet if they are out there, they probably get reused for something like safety pins. A lot of those little tins get reused, or nails, small nails. People in their basement, they might look around for them. Probably not as valuable as the most valuable Pez dispensers, though, the little plastic ones that you and I remember, because they're character related, and that's what obviously brings in the money. Now, I'd mentioned that those were originally dispensed starting in 1948, and an inventor came out with them, but they were just very simple box like dispenser. So although they still had the, you know, they started with the 12 tablets, it was nothing, you know, nothing to look at, if you will. Now in 1952 is when the Pez company established its U.S. business in New York with a U.S. patent. So although they were being imported prior to, just prior to that, that's when they got the U.S. patent. And in 1956, they introduced their first dispenser gun that was a novelty, and it was called a space gun. These little guns, you know, 3 inches by 4 inches, were the very first novelty Pez dispenser. Still not the most expensive, even though they were the first, but they're on the list. In 1956, that came out. In 1957 was the first year that they brought out a three-dimensional character head.
2: Okay.
1: And that was the Halloween Witch. So my assumption of that year is it came out prior to Halloween, and it became the next thing that you wanted to get was the Halloween Witch Pez dispenser. Only 1 year later, 1958, came out Popeye. So those are the first two character heads they had. Now, the third character head was their most common ever to be made, which was Santa Claus. The Santa Clauses, I think they were made for decades. Those little Pez dispensers are pretty common, but those were the first few character heads to come out. Then in 1973, they started manufacturing the product here in the United States. Prior to that, they had the U.S. business established, but all the manufacturing for the candies was done overseas. I don't know about the dispensers. I know a lot of them were made in China for a lot of time and Taiwan. But the candies themselves started to be manufactured in Orange, Connecticut in 1973-74.
2: Oh, New England. All right.
1: Right around the corner, Orange, yeah. Connecticut. And there still is a Pez Museum down there still to this day. And I think it opened maybe 10 years ago, I think it was, 10, 15 years. And I looked into their website. It's interesting. It's a fascinating look into the history of Pez. And, of course, they got a fabulous collection of the dispensers. And when I had this house call, it was on Cape Cod. The gentleman said, well, I know you're here to look at my antiques, but what about my Pez dispenser collection? So I took a brief look at it. I took a photograph of it so I could figure out what he had. The thing is, a lot of those Pez dispensers, and I'll tell you about some more valuable ones in a minute, a lot of those generally are worth $5 to $25 each. Some of the more common ones, even if you get a Superman or a Batman, if it's not the early ones, even though those characters are very recognizable, they're not rare, and that creates the value. I took a photograph of his collection and tried to locate and see if there are any rare ones in the group. Now, I'm still doing a little research and to see if there are any rare ones, because they are out there. And I found a few examples here of some of the rare ones I'll share with you in case you have a Pez collection at home that you want to look into. They made in the early years, 1970s, they made what was called soft heads. I'm sorry, 60s. It was the 1960s. And these can bring in $2,000 to $3,000 each. And they're soft head because it was some type of a gummy-headed device. It wasn't the hard, solid plastic that you find on most of them. These were prototypes, though, that never made it to full production. And like anything I discuss on the Eldred's Antiques Hour, if you have a prototype that never made it into full production, you know they're rare. So these soft heads, I found three of them, Mickey Mouse, Dumbo, and Captain Hook, but $2,000 to $3,000 each in today's market for a little soft head Pez dispenser. 1950s space gun dispensers that I mentioned earlier, they can sell between $1,000 and $2,000.
2: Wow.
1: Another rare example of a Pez set was a Make-A-Face set. Now, I'd never heard of this one before until looking into it. Yeah, it was like a Mr. Potato Head for Pez.
2: Okay.
1: You put it together, create a different face, and they advertised it as funny face candy, open quotes. And evidently you could make 158 different silly faces.
2: Oh, wow.
1: So it's a rare set. Now, this one did go into production, and they're generally worth, believe it or not, $2,000 to $8,000 if they're unopened.
2: Wow.
1: Now, this is obviously the unopened packaging.
2: Don't open them.
1: Exactly. Pretty good money for Pez dispensers. Now, even more rare are some of the one-offs. And like a lot of companies, they will get approached by people, can you make me a Pez dispenser special for my wedding or something like that? And if you knew somebody who knew somebody, you could maybe get, pay some money, and they made some. So in 2011, they made a very limited production of the Will and Kate set, William and Catherine's wedding set, 2011. Oh. So it was a

0: commemorative for the royal wedding, and I only found one sale example of scouring the internet, including eBay, etc., in 2011, which was the year of the wedding, the year they came out, $13,000 in an online auction for a Will and Kate Pez dispenser set.
1: There you go.
0: And they're still together, which is great.
1: Mm-hmm. Yeah.
0: Another rarity, in 1961, Pez made specifically a set of three. Just three for President John F. Kennedy. And it was a set of two donkeys and one elephant for the two-party system,
1: okay,
0: paying homage to the U.S. political system. One of them actually was given to JFK. Now, none of these have ever come up for sale. So there's really no way to put a value on it, which is always tricky for insurance companies. The site that I was finding this information on mentioned that it would probably be valued at $20,000 to $25,000 if it were ever to come up on the market, because there's only one of three ever made. And now, a couple things about Pez. I don't know if you know this, but they had feet that were installed on them starting in 1984 in Europe and 1987 in the United States.
1: Okay.
0: So prior to 1987, they didn't have a foot. Now, I don't mean actually stylized feet, but just a little square base so you could stand them up.
1: They stuck out a little bit bottom.
0: And that made it much easier to display. Think about it, if you couldn't stand it up, you'd have to put it in a flat display, not as visually appealing as a board on a wall or something like that. So that's one way to date them. And generally speaking, the older, of course, the more rare and more valuable. But there's other ways to date them. And the if you look at your Pez dispensers, if you got it at your home, you want to look at the patent number. Believe it or not, they all have a patent number on them. And there's two different patent numbers to look for. One was 2,600,000 something, and they call it a 2.6 rather than giving the whole number. And then there's the $3,400,000 U.S. patent, 304 number. They're a little bit more valuable, the earlier ones, because they were made between 1952 and 1974. So if you find 2.6 or 3.4, you know they're made pre-74 if you have your Pez dispensers, so you know they're early. So as I said, that Santa Claus that was made for decades, the early ones bring in about $70 or $100. But if you only get one from the 80s, it's only going to be worth $5 or $10. So look down at the patent number. Also, as I mentioned, the footed ones came out in the 1980s, 1987 here in the U.S. So those help to date it. The most common thing, though, that's pointed at for value and rarity is, of course, popular characters versus unknown characters. And if you don't recognize the character that's on a Pez dispenser, it's probably not worth a lot. And of course, again, Pez, we mentioned it earlier, they run on nostalgia. People are more willing to buy characters that they remember than ones they've never seen before. It all makes sense. And, of course, last thing, I mention this all the time, with any toy or collectible, the boxed ones are always more valuable. And I'd mention that we had two world records set with cars, and I'll tell you about that after our next break. So stick around. You're continuing to listen to the Eldred's Antique Hour. We'll be right back.
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0: Sometimes I pick these tunes, I'm like, oh, can we just play it all the way to the end?
1: Yep.
0: But you know what? I like to talk about the tune that we're listening to. So there you go. It's, you know that one. I Want You Back by the Jackson 5. And yeah, Michael's voice sounded different at that age. But yeah, that was the start of it all. This was their debut single, released on the Motown Records label 31st in 1970. This became their first number one hit at the end of January 31st. They also performed this song shortly after on the Ed Sullivan Show on the December 14th, 1969. And that became their sort of their milestone performance that brought them to the world. And this was also released shortly after on the 1969 studio album entitled Diana Ross Presents the Jacksons. That was their original studio album title. Diana Ross Presents the Jacksons. And of course, they were, at that time, they were trying to give some credence to the, you know, she wanted to help bring them out. And so they, she.
1: If anyone's going to present them, I'll go Diana Ross any day.
0: No, absolutely. Yep. And right on the album cover, Diana Ross Presents the Jacksons. Fun thing. This song is ranked number 104 on Rolling Stone's 500 greatest songs of all time.
1: All right.
0: There's 103 songs that they've rated higher. But hey, you know what? There's a lot of music out there. This is certainly up there, no doubt. This was actually, I don't know if you know that, Tim, this was written by the corporation that was a team that involved Berry Gordy.
1: Uh-huh.
0: So he's listed as partly responsible or partly the writer for this tune, founder of Motown Records, Berry Gordy. Appreciate the Jacksons and Jackson 5 for what they did. Now, I'd mentioned earlier in the show, we recently found a couple of new world record prices for cars. And the first one, this is something I collected as a youth. A new world record price was just set for a Matchbox car.
1: Oh,
0: yeah. So, you know, now we're talking my generation. I remember in the 70s, and you know, a little older than you, Tim, but I used to go visit my my grandparents up in Westwood in Massachusetts, and every time we went to visit, I lived in Rhode Island at the time, it was an hour and a half to get there, and she'd always take us down to the little store nearby, and we'd get to pick out a new Matchbox car
1: every time
0: we went. And so I was not only looking forward to seeing the grandparents, but of course looking forward to that new Matchbox car, which came in that neat little box. I don't think we ever kept the boxes, shame on me, from the 70s. Some of those probably would be worth some money now, but not $29,000, which is the new record for a new Matchbox car.
1: You can get a real car with that.
0: Seriously. Won't come with an original box.
1: No, but, no.
0: maybe the shipping container it came over from Europe on, I don't know. Yeah. Anyway, that's a different kind of box. So it was a 1968 Mercury Cougar, pale yellow color, and evidently the color is rare because this one evidently came in a lime green. Now, I have to admit, if I saw two on a shelf and I could pick between a lime green Mercury Cougar and a pale yellow, I'd pick the lime green any day.
1: Yeah, me too.
0: It must have been sharp. But it just sold at a British auction gallery named Vectis Auctions. And I don't know if you know about this, the Matchbox cars were created in 1952 by Jack O'Dell. So they were around 20 years before I even started collecting them in the 70s. And not that I was a collector. I played with them. Believe me, I bashed them together like any other 10-year-old.
1: Paints off them all.
0: Exactly.
1: All,
0: going through the dirt out in the yard, making little roads. But, you know, hey, that's the fun of it. And, of course, back then they weren't a lot of money, so it was no big deal. But this man, Jack O'Dell, evidently his daughter, their school, permitted students to bring in toys only if they were small enough to fit in a Matchbox. So he had this idea. Bing! It's like, hey, you know what? I can produce these small little objects, and kids love small objects when they're detailed. I mean, I loved my Matchbox cars. I don't know where they are now, but they're gone somewhere. But, you know, evidently he scaled down the design of existing Lesney toy cars to suit that size. And he did work for the British company Lesley, which did produce cars and toy cars for a long time. But this is the idea. They made them smaller into a size of a Matchbox, which is how it got its name. They were exporting, and again, Lesney again made them to start with over in Great Britain. They were exporting millions of these cars by the 1960s, so it only took 8 or 10 years for them to really explode and take off. Now, despite the Matchbox initial success, it faced financial difficulties in the late 1970s and actually went bankrupt in 1982. Could be all kinds of reasons, could be mismanagement, who knows, but I don't believe they dimmed in popularity per se, but the brand was bought up by Universal Toys, a different company, and in 1997 it was sold to Mattel, of course, conglomerate for toys, then they were the maker of the rival Hot Wheels cars.
1: Yes.
0: So,

0: rivals to Matchbox. Mm-hmm. But now Mattel owns both brands, and they still produce Matchbox and Hot Wheels both, even though they own them, the two together. So it's sort of like Coke and Pepsi never got together, but Hot Wheels and Matchbox did. So now, as I said, that $29,500 is the brand new world record for that. And I had mentioned there was one other car that set a world record, and it was not a record for a toy car, but it was something that it was estimated at $40,000 to $60,000, so a good bit of money, more than the Matchbox, ended up selling for $233,000. Oh. It was a rare Japanese tin litho honeymoon robot car. And again, we're talking about the 1950s. I mentioned that earlier with the Pez space dispenser. This is the space craze in the 1950s. We were working against the Russians to get to the moon first. And they produced, you know, the honeymoon robot car, Japanese tin litho. It's possibly one of only two in existence that retain their original pictorial boxes. Now, there are others out there, but they only know of two that still have their original boxes. It's called the honeymoon robot car because it has two robots sitting in this. And Tim's got the photograph of it.
1: Isn't
0: it
1: cool? Great.
0: Two robots sitting in the car. They're off on a, you know, it's a convertible. And the convertible is, they don't have a brand on the convertible, but it's got blue windshield. It's got a large grill and tail fins, typical of those.
1: And the chrome going on the side that curves down just past the door. That's very
0: mid-century style.
1: That's very like Buick.
0: Yeah, exactly. Yeah. I'm sure they couldn't put the name Buick on the side, obviously.
1: But, that's so cool.
0: For that. Yeah, sort of neat thing. $233,000 now. The box, again, one of only two original box examples known. It depicts a sort of a lakeshore drive in Chicago feel. The background shows them sort of, they're on the road, but the background shows a scene very similar to what Lakeshore Drive in Chicago looks like, if you're familiar with that that image. $233,000 for a Japanese tin litho car with its original box.
1: The detail of the interior is amazing.
0: You know,
1: the seats, it looks like there's some kind of TV with a rocket on it inside next to the robot in the back. Oh, wow.
0: A big question, and they don't know exactly why it's called the honeymoon car, because one robot's in the front seat and one's in the back seat.
1: So maybe part of the honeymoon that's not going so well.
0: Maybe.
1: So you sit in the back.
0: You sit in the back and watch the TV, the rocket there, or some space image. Yeah, fun piece. Now, if you got one of those, you can get half of a house. $233,000 for a boxed toy. Just recently sold again. And set a new world record at Morphe Auctions. Morphe's is a big company. They do a lot with toys and vintage and pop memorabilia. And so speaking of pop memorabilia, I also saw an auction at Geman Auctioneers in Pennsylvania. It was an auction of collectible rings. And that caught my eye. I was like, interesting. I've never seen a whole auction of collectible rings before. But they were primarily radio and character premiums. And it sounds like a lot of the things we're talking today are sort of the 20th century pop culture items, and this is one of them. There was a 1941 Superman secret chamber ring, and these are mostly all brass. These are not made of gold or silver. They're just premiums. They were given away. $3,900. Evidently, it was a secret chamber because you took it off your finger, and there was a little a little lid on the back. You could hide a little note or something inside the secret chamber ring. A Buck Rogers Solar Scouts repeller ray ring sold for $1,550 for a little Buck Rogers ring. 1947 Lone Ranger atomic bomb premium ring, $350. I don't quite get that one. How you put Lone Ranger together with an atomic bomb?
1: I don't either. Yeah,
0: that's what it was called. A 1946 Captain Marvel Rocket Raider ring brought in almost $300. You know, these little premiums that were giveaways. Now, of course, these are all famous characters. Superman, Buck Rogers, Lone Ranger, Captain Marvel. That's why those ones bring more money. And there are other ones that sold a lot less money. But that was sort of interesting. A collectible ring auction. I'd never seen that. Thank you so much for putting that clip on, Tim. I appreciate that. Yeah, so in a little different order than what I anticipated, but you get all the same information in. And that was some great info on the collectibles from the 21st century, if you will. The 20th century going into the 21st. Now, we got one more break to go to, so we're going to do that now. When we get back, as I told you, we're going to talk about the Egyptian revival design and style and how that's coming back into play. So thanks again. You're listening to the Eldred's Antique Hour. We will be right back.
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0: Thanks for putting that one on, Tim. This is the best of everything. You know that voice, Frank Sinatra, the great. Sort of late in his career. This is off his 1984 album, L.A. Is My Lady. And this tune was written by Fred Ebb and produced by the great Quincy Jones. And yes, he helped out with this whole album. The great Frank Sinatra, the best of everything. And they mentioned, yeah, have a Rembrandt on your wall. There you go. We're talking about antiques, arts, and auctions, as we always do on the Eldred's Antique Hour here. And I got a quick story to pass off. And you probably know previous episodes I've done my play that iconic American game. But today I've got one that I want to talk about that I can't really put into a game form. But it's an interesting story about an old toy and how it was invented. It was sort of an accidental toy invention by a NASA rocket scientist. Yes, they were experimenting with their work, and it was a man by the name of Lonnie Johnson. And he's the one that invented the Super Soaker water gun. A NASA scientist in 1982, Johnson was in his home workshop developing an environmentally friendly cooling system. And get this, to test his idea of using circulating water and air pressure instead of the chemical Freon, he connected a high-pressure nozzle to his bathroom faucet, aimed the nozzle, turned it on, and blasted a powerful stream of water into his bathtub. He soon recognized the potential as a toy, a pressurized water gun that didn't require batteries and was safe enough to kids to play with. So this man, again, Lonnie Johnson, who invented the Super Soaker water gun, he quickly produced it, and it's a prototype using plexiglass, PVC pipe, and a 2-liter soda bottle and other materials. And in 1989, he licensed his design for the Super Soaker to Laramie Company, which launched the toy 1 year later in 1990. Now, within 2 years, the Super Soaker generated over $200 million in sales, becoming the top-selling toy in the United States. That's the story of the Super Soaker gun. Yeah, a lot of money right away, and it's still being sold today. Tim, did you have any Super Soaker guns when you were a kid?
1: I did. Yes,
0: I figured
1: it was. Remember, it was yellow and green tank on it, and the nozzle was orange, I think.
0: Okay.
1: Yeah.
0: Well, you know, they haven't been quite around long enough to go up in value at auction yet, I don't think. Invented
1: in
0: 1990, produced $20 million worth of materials right away. Maybe down the road, if we're still doing this 50 years now, we'll talk about antique Super Soaker guns. Yeah. Perhaps, you never know. You know, this is what we do on the Eldred's Antique Hour here. We talk about both modern and antique collectibles and antiques. And as an auctioneer and appraiser, we do the work to bring these things to market. But it also allows us to look into these objects and look at their history, and that's what I hope you guys always and enjoy here on my show, and we'll do that every time that you listen in. So you know, when we talk about the business that I do work with, Eldred's Auctioneers and Appraisers, we've been doing that, as I mentioned at the start of the show, since 1947, and we're always looking for new and different objects to bring to market or have it be appraised. So if you need our services, certainly give us a call, and that phone number, you heard it at the ad, 508-385-3116. Again, 508-385-3116 at the home office in East Dennis. You can also go to our website, eldreds.com, and learn about upcoming auctions and past auctions, eldreds.com. And it's a good way to learn about our business since we've been there so long. And when I say past auctions, you can look at all the records for all these things that we've sold over the years and get an idea of what the market is bringing for these types of objects, whether they be Pez dispensers, a grandfather's clock, or an Egyptian revival sideboard, which is what we'll talk about next on the show. So this clip is a little while ago. It's not too long. You may remember it, but it was an interesting look into the Egyptian revival style. So thanks again for tuning in. Appreciate the time. But as I said, we'll talk a little bit about Egyptian revival, which I got inspired because there was a piece of news that came out after 20 years of restoration. They have just reopened a site in Egypt, the tomb of Imhotep III, who was one of Egypt's most prominent pharaohs. His tomb is located in the Valley of the Kings near Luxor in Egypt. And, of course, you know that due to King Tut's discovery, which was much, much later. But We'll also talk about that discovery, of course, coming up. But this reopening has just happened over in Egypt. They took 20 years to fully restore the tomb of Imhotep III, and it's occurring just several weeks before the opening of the Grand Egyptian Museum in Egypt, in Giza. And that is a significant museum that'll be opening up. If you haven't heard about it, it's going to be a collection of the most valuable Egyptian objects ever from various periods of the Egyptian civilization all the way through Coptic Egypt, with an estimated total of 100,000 artifacts, including at least 20,000 that will be displayed for the first time, including the complete King Tutankhamun collection comprising almost 5,400 pieces, 5,398 pieces from the King Tut collection. These rare pieces, some of which have been restored, will often be on display for the very first time, including a second solar ship. Now, again, these names you may not know. You certainly know King Tut. And again, 5,400 pieces from that collection going on display. So if you got a chance, if you got a little bit of money in your pocket and you want to go visit Egypt, it's a wonderful grand opening for the museum coming up. They coincided this opening with the 103rd anniversary of the discovery of the Golden King's tomb, King Tutankhamun. So November 4th, it was the anniversary of that discovery. Now, is this the next event that will result in another explosion of Egyptian revival? And what's happened over the years is that the term Egyptian revival often refers to style and decorative arts that have come into various aspects of design, fashion, and of course architecture. And Egyptian revival as a style is very similar to Gothic and classical revival style, which were both also popular through the 19th and the 20th century into the 1920s. Now, as I'd mentioned to you, the Egyptian revival in the decorative arts really came about during those several periods of time where people were interested again in Egyptian revival. And there are a lot of these things that go into, whether it be furniture or jewelry or decorative objects, that are based upon motifs that would be called Egyptian, such as the Sphinx or the pyramid or hieroglyphics. And a lot of these elements were brought into all of these different areas of design here in America and, of course, in Europe, based upon the Egyptian, you know, history and the mystique of the aura of Egyptian history. Now, also, Egyptian scenes were woven into fabrics, not only furniture and jewelry and decorative objects, but fabrics would often have it. There were geometric renderings of plants in these, such as palm fronds and lotus. And I'll give you some example of some of the decorative arts that feature Egyptian revival style. Now, a lot of the furniture often is labeled as Egyptian revival if it has what's called bronze ormolu mounts. And bronze ormolu is made in a form. The bronze is poured in and molded so that they can do these objects repeatedly, much like a bronze statue. They're often gilt bronze, which means they're of a goldish color, very high shine to them. And they're often fitted with likenesses of King Tut's death mask or his sarcophagus. And, of course, sphinxes are often in the elements of bronze ormolu, and these were often applied at the corners of furniture or at the bottom, at the feet, if they were a sphinx feet kind of thing. And they're usually of the mid to late Victorian period when it comes to furniture, and I'll mention one a little bit later. But the jewelry is one of the things we see the Egyptian revival design. For the most part, we do see a lot of scarab bracelets. And these, again, were popular in the 60s and 70s, oftentimes made sort of as costume jewelry. But there was a lot of the early ones in the early 20th century, around the 1920s, when King Tut's tomb was discovered. That was 1922. I forgot to mention that. King Tut's tomb discovery set off, of course, a huge revival in Egyptian style, and that was in 1922. So a lot of the jewelry from that time period, including pieces that were made by Tiffany and, very expensive pieces of gold that had scarabs in them or other Egyptian motifs, these things come up to auction frequently. I saw a wonderful necklace made of iridescent beetles that were produced by Tiffany, a wonderful necklace, gold and iridescent glass beetles set inside of it. I've also seen perfume bottles, things that were like obelisk form. And there was one example I noted that was a prototype, never did get produced because evidently it was so expensive to be made. It was a glass perfume bottle, and because it was a prototype, it had sold for auction only about 5 or 8 years ago for about $40,000. It was an unusual piece. That doesn't come up very often, of course, but now speaking of auctions, I got that music. I got to get going, but check out our website, eldreds.com. We've got several auctions coming up where all of the items are there to be viewed on our website, eldreds.com. Thank you all for listening. Thank you to Tim McKenney in the studio. Keep talking antiques, arts, and auctions. Be well.

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1: ABC News, I'm Chuck Sievertson. Two regional officials say the airport in the Saudi Arabian capital has been attacked again. They say air traffic stopped and the airport evacuated. Iran-backed Houthi rebels claiming responsibility for previous airport attacks this week. One death in Florida and over 800,000 power outages reported from this. The former hurricane getting weaker but is still a threat through the weekend for tens of millions, slamming into the Gulf Coast overnight. Now threatening tornadoes, flooding, and wind damage from the coast to Tennessee and the Carolinas, heading north to the northeast. Granting a request of immigration advocates, a federal judge has barred the government from deporting an undocumented immigrant shot Thursday by an ICE agent in New York City. Ukraine will not stop attacking Russia's oil refineries, despite President Trump's deal with Vladimir Putin to release Russian diesel, says a source close to the matter. This is ABC News. Much criticism from across the political spectrum of Defense Secretary Pete Hegseth's announcement that the December firing squad execution of the Fort Hood, Texas mass shooter will be live streamed for the public to see as it happens. Hegseth says it's to show consequences. When asked yesterday, President Trump would not comment specifically on that issue. ABC's Stephen Portnoy.
2: Utah Republican Senator John Curtis urges Hegseth to reconsider, posting on X, "The victims deserve justice administered with solemnity. Broadcasting a death diminishes us and is not an effective deterrent." North Carolina Republican Tom Tillis calling the plan beyond disgusting, and the head of the U.S. Conference of Catholic Bishops blasting the live stream as a barbaric promotion of a culture of death.

0: saying it must be reconsidered.
1: NFL Hall of Fame Dallas Cowboys player of 12 seasons and Chicago Bears coach for a decade, Mike Ditka, is dead at 86, won Super Bowls as a coach and a player. Chuck Sievertson, ABC News.
2: 95.9 WATD. Good morning. 11:02. Sun's out. Maybe the gun's out at the beach. Maybe not. Yeah, the muscles, you know. 57 degrees outside our studios, warming up to about 62 today. A little warmer inland. Kind of hazy sunshine and a little cloudy overnight. 40 degrees, 63 tomorrow. And then, as you heard on ABC News, Isaias is making its way up. Remnants of that, getting us a little damp into Monday morning. Monday, 66 degrees forecasted for a high roughly, and the week ahead, 50s at night. Full forecast is coming up with Bill Guile. And, of course, 11 o'clock on a Saturday morning. That means advice that is sound. Sound advice with Tom Williams. Taking your calls and texts at 781-837-4900. He'll be speaking with us from Maine today. But he is live. Don't worry. Let's get out to the roadways again now. Things are busy out there. Yep, still busy. Don't forget, Topsfield Fair runs through Monday around that area. It'll be busy 10 a.m. to 10 p.m. Elsewhere, Expressway northbound, a little slow from Adams Street to Government Center. 93 northbound, pockets of congestion between Mystic Valley Parkway and Route 128. A little slow also from 125 to Dascombe Road southbound. You're heavy from the carpool lane to Sullivan Square. Lower deck of 93 southbound, a little slow from Assembly Square to the Zakin Bridge. Mass Pike eastbound, a little slow from the Charlton State Police Barracks to the westbound Charlton Plaza. Actually, a little heavier now from Sturbridge to Charlton. Westbound on the Pike, you are heavy from Route 122 to the westbound Charlton Plaza. Route 1 northbound, a little slow from Copeland Circle to Winona Street. Southbound, you're heavy from the City Square Tunnel to 93. Route 3 on the South Shore, northbound, a little slow from 53 to the Bergen Parkway. Southbound, doing the lane drop dance. You're heavy from Route 18 to Derby Street. Get some running room, and people want to go down to the Cape this weekend. Look at that. We are backed up heavy from Herring Pond Road to the Sagamore Bridge. Yeah, not a bad weekend ahead. So if you want, get off that Herring Pond Road exit. Take Route 3A down and rejoin at the Sagamore Bridge. Might save a little bit of time. 495 southbound, a little slow from Route 62 to I-290. Route 6 down on the Cape, you got to do another lane drop dance. You're heavy in Dennis from 134 to 124. 95 northbound, heavy from Dedham Street to 93. Then a little slow from Great Plain Ave to Route 20. And a little slow from Washington Street to Walnut Street. Stroh Drive westbound, the off-ramp is closed to Beacon Street for the Boston 10K for women. And you're heavy from the Fairfield Street footbridge to Kenmore Square. Route 25 and 28 are looking all right. 195 and 44, get out the door. Traffic on the nines every weekday morning. Here he is keeping us hot and fresh with the weather. It's Bill Guile. Good morning, Bill.
3: Good morning, everyone. We are looking at a very nice start to this holiday weekend, thanks to high pressure moving overhead. But it won't finish that way, as the remnant rains of what was Isaias sweeps up through southern New England tomorrow afternoon and into early Monday. So for today, after a chilly start to the morning today, mainly sunny conditions will bring our temperatures up to around 65 for the high, which is pretty much where we should be, and we'll have a light northwesterly breeze at times. For tonight, it'll be mainly clear this evening, with clouds on the increase late at night as lows drop back to the mid and upper 40s throughout the South Shore. For tomorrow, a little bit of filtered sun, perhaps early in the morning, but the clouds will be thickening and rain arrives for the mid to late afternoon hours, and it'll become heavy at times as we go into the evening and overnight. Look for a high tomorrow around 64. For Monday, an early morning leftover shower and then drying for the afternoon, perhaps some breaks of late day sun, highs in the mid 60s. And on Tuesday, partial sunshine, but again, there'll be a threat of a couple of showers developing into the evening as yet another weather system quickly moves through. Highs on Tuesday in the mid-60s. For WATD, I'm Precision Weather Forecasting Meteorologist Bill Guile.
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0: and Associates. 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
1: Good morning, folks. I am Attorney Tom Williams, and welcome to Sound Advice on this beautiful October 10th day. We, folks, this is, you know, Indigenous People Day weekend. That's what they call it, folks. I preferred it when they called it Columbus Day because it was easier to say Columbus than it was to say Indigenous. But I understand why they wanted to change the name. I guess Christopher Columbus was an explorer, and back then, explorers weren't necessarily the nicest people. And when they came to another country and they found another civilization, what did they do, folks? Okay, they conquered them and they took their riches or whatever. And this has been throughout history. This is what's happened. So Columbus, he's been replaced with Indigenous People's Day. I would have preferred something like European Discovery Day, something like that. It may have rolled off the tongue a little easier. And, folks, on Sunday, we have the Patriots versus the Raiders at 1 p.m., and I have to thank Bill Guile. He said that the rain may hold off until late in the afternoon. Well, let's hope so, because the game starts at 1 o'clock. Now, today is a beautiful, crisp day. I'm broadcasting live from Maine, and up here in Maine, I'm in western Maine near Sugarloaf Mountain, and what it is it was 38 degrees this morning, and it was probably colder than that at 2 o'clock in the morning. When I got up at 6 o'clock in the morning, it was 38 degrees. So winter is coming to Maine. The foliage looks great. It looks like it can even get a little greater because a lot of the forest is still green, believe it or not. So maybe we need another week to have the real crimson in the foliage. But that's what's happened. So I got a surprise when I came up here. I got my oil bill. And my oil bill, folks, and I guess as anybody who has oil heat is getting a mighty surprise when they get their bills. Up here in western Maine, the oil is $6.05 a gallon. So for 120 gallons of oil, that's what, to fill my tank up, that's what they needed, and it came to $727.07. I am just happy they only needed 120 gallons. Most tanks will hold 250 gallons. That'd be about $1,500. So the price of oil is really up there. And I sort of believe it's sort of a little bit of a legal thievery by the very large oil producers. And they blame the war for the high price. And they say because there's an international price of oil, so no matter what happens in the world, no matter what disaster there is, if oil goes up in one place, they raise the price everywhere. And that's the situation here. But I think the very large oil companies like Chevron, Exxon, and different ones that British Petroleum, the ones that really pump the oil, and some of them are making billions and billions of dollars. And I sort of think it's a little unfair to the consumers of the world. And I know that the price of a gallon of gas, even though they do it in liters, over there in Europe, it's around $15 or so for a gallon. So that gives you an idea how expensive things are. So I have three different clients that have small oil delivery companies in the South Shore. And I've talked to them, and each one has given me the same answer, the same discussion. They said that they have people now that are buying 50 gallons of oil at a time or 100 gallons of oil at a time. Now, the way the oil dealers sell oil, what they do is this. They buy the oil from the major companies, and when they buy the oil, they truck it around and deliver it, and they have a standard delivery fee. And I don't know if

if it's 10 cents a gallon, 20 cents a gallon, 25 cents a gallon, whatever it is. It's a standard delivery fee to your home. And what happens is, no matter what they pay for the oil, if they're paying, $2 a gallon for the oil, or they're paying $5 a gallon for the oil, whatever they're paying for it, they do not increase their margin. They're just paying, they're not charging you a percentage of the selling price. They're charging you a delivery service fee for so many cents a gallon. And that way they know enough, they have enough money they know to run their company. They figure they have to hire people, they have to have trucks, and they figure how much money they need. And they have no control over the price of oil. So in order for them to operate their business, they're giving you a standard fee. And that's how that works, folks. So don't get too mad at your oil man when you see the big prices of oil. They're not making any more money. In fact, they're losing money, because what happens is many people are cutting back on how much they use. I'm sure this is going to be a great winter for wood stoves and coal stoves and solar and whatever way you can heat your house and not pay the oil man. That's what's going to happen. So, but I just wanted to give that a little bit of a hint to people and say, you know, what a surprise it is. So when you get your first oil bill this winter or so, and it's like, you know, if your tank is kind of low and you get an oil bill for $1,400, $1,500, don't be surprised. Now, what's happening this winter with the big increase in the price of oil, many people are going to find that it's going to cost as much money to heat their home as they pay for their real estate taxes. You know, just think about it. You know, if you have a pretty, you know, if you have a home, a 3 or 4 bedroom home, and especially if it's a little older home and may not have the best of the storm windows or the best of the insulation, there's a really good chance you're going to pay more for your oil. Now, and then I want to give a little political discussion, but just very little, because I don't want to talk too much politics today. But what happens is this, the solution to the problem is not us buying oil from Russia. Folks, what's happening, that is completely ridiculous. On one hand, we're supplying the Ukraine with weapons in a war that they're having with Russia. And it's a vicious war, folks. There's more than a million people dead on the Russian side, and heaven knows how many people dead on the Ukrainian side. And that's not counting everybody that's wounded. So it's a huge, huge battle over there. And what the Russians are trying to do right now is they're depending on, they won World War II, okay? When I say they won, with our help, they won and we won. But Russia had a big position on winning World War II. And their greatest soldier in World War II was Mother Nature. What happened is, when the Germans got stuck in Stalingrad with all the snow, and they got stuck outside of Moscow with all the snow in the winter, the winter really did in the German army. And so consequently, Mr. Putin is depending upon Mother Nature to be a fierce winter. And he's blowing up all the gas stations and every place in the Ukraine that has anything to do with the heating and electricity. That's what their campaign is doing. Well, the Ukrainians are doing the same thing with Russia now. They're blowing up their oil refineries, and they're blowing up anything to do with that industry. So that's the war that's going on over there, because both of them very well understand what Mother Nature has to do with warfare. And that's what's happening over there. And what we're, by us buying a Russian diesel oil, even if it's available, what we're doing is we're just giving more money to Russia so they can continue this war. And folks, I think I cannot understand, as a grown man, how those two sides couldn't sit down and make a reasonable peace that was fair to everyone. So it's kind of hard to believe. Okay, so today, folks, we're going to talk about. And the other thing that I want to talk about is the Middle East. The Middle East, the big problem with the price of oil going up is this war we're having with the Middle East. And you know, we attacked Iran, and
my position is we should have never attacked it, but we attacked it, and we started the war. And, folks, we have to get out of that war because there is no winning that war. It's no winning. Last week I talked about, you know, there was no winning the Vietnam War. There was no winning the Afghan War. There was no winning the Iraq War. And there will be absolutely no winning the Iran War. But all we'll do is win us. If we stay in there, it will cost us $1 trillion. It's already cost us about $50 billion. So $1 trillion is 20 times more than that, and it wouldn't take too long to get up there, folks, on that type of money. And so I think the whole solution to the Middle East is that we can leave, just leave, and then you got to tell the people over there, look, you got to learn to live with each other and work with each other. Stop hating each other. They've been hating each other for 2,000 years and maybe more, maybe 4,000 years, and killing each other. And most of the time, they're killing each other in the name of God. And I sort of think they both believe in the same God. So what happens is this, you know, stop, you know, make a lasting peace. United States, come home, because it makes no sense to stay there. Okay, so at this point, I want to talk about the high interest rates for mortgages, okay, and what is happening. This is all related to this Iranian war, because what happens is when you throw the price of oil up, okay, oil is vital to our society. They need oil, you know, to fly the airplanes. They need oil to heat the homes. They need oil to drive the automobiles. And they need oil to make plastic and to make all kinds of chemical products. Oil is a big deal. And when you raise the price of oil, everything goes up. And as everything goes up, everything else goes up. But I'll give you an idea. Fruits and vegetables go up because the truck that carries them somewhere has to get more money because they're paying more money for the diesel. So it's everything's going up. So not only does the truck have to pay more money for his diesel, then all the consumers have to pay more money for whatever they buy. And you feel it. Just go to the supermarket, okay? I challenge anybody today. Just go to the supermarket with $100 in your pocket and see what you walk out with, okay? I had the luxury to go to the supermarket the other day, and I decided I wanted to buy a Snickers bar. You know, I like Snickers bars. Okay, and you know, if all of a sudden you want a little treat, okay, I figure I'd get a treat. Oh, folks, a Snickers candy bar is $5. Okay, $5. Okay, so it's a limited amount of Snickers you can buy. So the idea is this: when you take $100 with you into the supermarket, you could end up with 20 Snickers bars, and you know. That would, I don't know how long it would last or how good it would be for you, but that's what $100 would do for you. So the inflation is caused by the price of oil, okay, and it's going up. So what's happening with the sale of houses, okay? With the sale of houses, you have it's a tough time right now for the buyer, the seller, the broker, the builder, the lender, okay? Why? Because the rates a few years ago were 2.5%. Now, that's sort of ridiculously low, but they got that low, okay? And the reason for that is that the long-term interest rate on mortgages has always been connected to the inflation rate. So pretty much you can predict what the mortgage rate is. It's always about 3% higher than the inflation rate. That's about what it is. So when it was around 2.5%, that said, hey, we weren't having any inflation. Okay. Well, it went from, so I've been a lawyer for the last 55 years, and I've done more than 50,000 real estate closings because I had my master's in banking law. And for the first 25 years of being a lawyer, I really did a lot of real estate transactions representing most of the banks and mortgage companies in the South Shore. And so I did 50,000 real estate closings, and I saw the rates from 2.5% to 17%. I think it was during Jimmy Carter's administration it went up that high. So that is, you know, that's what happened to the rates. But I'm going to give you a few lessons about what to do with the rates. Today's rate is a little over 7%. And some people say, oh, it's so high.
Well, folks, compared to the last 50 years, this 7% is a very reasonable

before the show, I did a little research on the internet, and it said in 2020, the average house in the South Shore went for $480,000. Okay, that was 2020, about 6 years ago. Okay, so now the average house in the South Shore is between $650,000 to $750,000. Well, let's call it $750,000. If it's $750,000, that was a 56% increase in 6 years, almost 10% a year. So the price of real estate is going up, up, up, up, very, very fast. And so what happens is this. If you can buy a million-dollar house at 3.5%, okay, well, if the interest rates go to 7%, all you can afford is a $500,000 house. And the mortgage companies and the banks, they know what they're doing. And they look at your income to see how much money you make. And as they just see how much money you make, then they can tell you how much they will lend you for a mortgage, how much you can afford to pay. They do an estimate based upon your monthly salary that you're going to get. And then they compare that to what you want to borrow. And then they come out and say, okay, well, this man is making, or this man and woman or whatever, is making X number of dollars, so they can afford to pay a mortgage of Y. And that's how it works, folks. And so what happens is the housing market, when the interest rates drop to 3.5%, well, the $500,000 house popped right up and it became almost $1 million because the sellers could charge more for their house and the buyers would pay it because it wasn't costing them that much to live in what they thought was a very expensive house. Well, right now what's happening is as the rates go up, the price of housings will come down, okay? And they'll come down slow. And the reason it comes down slow, if I paid $1 million for my house 2 years ago, and then all of a sudden, for some reason, I have to sell it. Number one, I can't afford to sell it for $800,000 or whatever because I probably don't even have that much equity in the house. I don't want to take the hit. I paid so much money for it. So it's the sellers are going to be slow to sell at a loss, and then the buyers are slow to buy the house at the high expense. So we are really in a situation, and I'll give you a couple of solutions to it, a couple of ideas about it. And I want to give you an idea. If somebody borrows $500,000 at 3.5%, their mortgage payment over 30 years is $2,245 a month. If they borrow the same $500,000 at 7% for 30 years, their mortgage payment is $3,326.51 a month. That's just the principal and interest, folks. That's not including the taxes and insurance. Well, the difference between those two figures, the difference between a 3.5% mortgage for $500,000 in 30 years and a 7% mortgage for the same period, okay, is at $1,081 a month. Well, that comes out to $12,978.12 for a year, okay? But listen to this. It's a 30-year mortgage. Over 30 years, it would cost somebody $389,343 more for their house. So you can see what a difference in interest makes, okay? It's a huge difference. So we have open lines today at 781-837-4900. If anybody would like to call, give us a call, and you can ask a question about this. Now, I want to talk about right now one of the ways that we can answer this problem that we have with mortgages, okay? The CD rate right now, if you're lucky enough to have some money that you want to put in the bank and let it grow, the CD rate right now, for 6 month to 11 month CDs in the South Shore banks is between 4.10% to 4.20%. So that's the interest rate, and the banks only want to give that to you for 6 months or 11 months because they're concerned. Okay, hey, maybe this war will be over. Maybe, like Mr. Trump says, the price of oil and everything will fall. And I believe it will fall. We'll fall back to where it was before. I don't think so. Once people get used to charging more money for something and they get buyers that will pay more money for it,

people that sell it, the product, are kind of reluctant to let it go down, okay? But that's the CD rate. So let's say you have a child that's buying a house, or let's say you're selling a house, either way, okay? There's a rate right now, they call it the AFR rate. That's the applicable federal rate. And what that is, the United States government says, if I lend somebody some money in a mortgage, a long-term mortgage, that if I give them a really low rate, then I didn't give them a mortgage, I gave them a gift. And so consequently, in that situation, they treat it like a gift for gift taxes. Now, I got to tell everybody up front, if you're married, you can give away as much as $30 million over and above the $19,000 that you can give everybody in the United States right now. So consequently, you know, I would say that probably 99 9/10 of the listeners to the show don't have more than $30 million. So you can give away money. And the example I like to use is I like to give Tim money all the time. So if I gave Tim $1,019,000, the 19 I don't have to report, but the million I would have to report to the government that I gave it to Tim. And what happens is as I give the money to Tim, he gets the money, but I have to file a tax return. The tax return I file for Tim just says that there is no, it comes off my $15 million federal exemption, because when I die, the first $15 million I have is tax-free with the federal government, but anything over $15 million is going to be taxed. So if I gave Tim $1,019,000, what happens is this. Tim gets the $1 million, and I have to file a tax return with the government saying I gave away the money, but then my $15 million exemption comes down to $14 million. So that's what happens. So I don't actually pay a tax, but I just open myself up a little more for the long-term federal tax if I had an estate that was worth more than $15 million or more than, in that example, $14 million. So that is how that works. But if you lend money to somebody, you have to charge at least this AFR rate, or you have to report the money as a gift. So what happens is this. The applicable federal rate right now is 5.22%. So if you sold your house and you found a good buyer and you knew the buyer was substantial, you could probably charge more for your house, okay, more than what anybody else would pay for it, and offer the buyer a 5.22% mortgage. Okay, if you did that, okay, the buyer could pay you the mortgage every month, and if there was any gain you had to pay, it'd be considered a long-term capital gain, and you'd pay the gain as you got the principal money if this was a taxable event for you when you sold the property. But you could get 5.22%, and you wouldn't have to worry about filing anything with the government as far as a gift tax. And the 5.22 is more than any bank in the South Shore will give you right now for a CD rate. So it's not a bad idea, especially, you know, this is if you're a seller. But if you're a seller doing that, I would want about 30% down. I'd want a buyer to give me enough money so that the buyer would never want to get foreclosed on. If some buyer gave you 5% down or something and you gave him a mortgage like this, the buyer may look at it and say, well, look, I'm just not going to pay mortgage, and all of a sudden it takes 6 months or a year to foreclose or whatever, and consequently the buyer is going to beat you out of a lot of money. But if you've got a big down payment, you could take back the mortgage and you do it. But if you have children, and I have a couple of clients that have substantial money, and I've talked to them, their children give their kids the mortgage. Now, if you give the kids the mortgage at less than a 5.22% rate, and that rate goes up and down depending upon the inflation rates for folks. That's where that rate comes from. And there's a short-term rate, a middle rate, and a long-term rate. The long-term rate right now is 5.22%. So if you have a substantial war chest and you want to lend your kids some money to buy a house, you can do it at the 5.22. And that's going to give

more money than you will on a CD in the bank, and it will give the kids a mortgage that's about 2% cheaper than if they went to the bank and borrowed the money. The only problems is sometimes when mom and dad lend the kids the money, the kids don't pay it back. So that's always something to think about. But that is one way, folks, that you can try to stimulate. If you're trying to sell something, you can offer a mortgage, and that would give you a big selling advantage. But I want to give the sellers another thing that they can do when they sell a house. When you sell a house, you can buy down the mortgage. Now, what does that mean? Okay, let's say that I go to a bank, and the bank is going to charge me 7% interest for my money, and I want to borrow $500,000. And so I got to pay 7%, $500,000, and I want to buy your house. I want to buy somebody's house. And what happens is the person that's selling the house, he's not having any luck selling his house because there's not too many buyers out there. So what he can do, the seller could say, look it, I'll buy down your mortgage by a quarter of a point. So instead of you, Mr. Buyer, you paying 7%, you can pay 6.75%. Now, what does that cost? It usually costs about 1% of the money you borrowed that's being borrowed to get it down a quarter of a point. So in a situation, someone's going to borrow a $400,000 mortgage and they're paying 7%. Well, if the seller agrees, or anybody agrees, the buyer could be the one that agrees. But you could, if somebody wants to buy down that mortgage, you can get it down to 6.75% by paying $4,000, which is 1 point. If you want to get it down to 6.5%, you could pay 2 points. That's $8,000. So there's a way of buying down the rate. And for some sellers that are really anxious to sell a home, if they offer that they're willing to pay down, buy the buyer's rate down a quarter point or a half a point, that's significant. A half a point would be $8,000 coming from the seller, but to the buyer it makes a big difference whether or not they're paying 6.5% or 7%, and they may jump at the deal. So that is one thing that sellers could do, okay? The other thing a seller could do is offer to pay some of the buyer's closing costs, and that is a way of helping to stimulate the sale, because sellers have something in common, folks. All sellers want to sell their house. You don't put your house up for sale unless you want to sell it. And a seller goes through usually a lot of work getting it ready for sale. The big piece of work is they clean out all their stuff from the house, folks. And anybody that's listening to the show, if you've been in your house 20, 30, 40, 50 years, okay, it's full of stuff. And the idea of cleaning it out and selling it is a job. And so what happens is this, as that is all done and then fixing the little things around the house, so you want the house to get the best selling price, is a lot of work, okay, and a lot of money if you have to do it. So sellers are motivated. And when a seller is going to sell their house, there's a big motivation, a big motive to do it. Number one, sometimes somebody dies in the family, the homeowner dies, and the family wants to sell the house because there's no need of the house. The second reason, folks, that's happening right now is this weather's getting cooler. There's a lot of people thinking, well, there's other places in the United States where it's a lot warmer. And so they say, I want to sell my house and I want to live in a warmer climate. And maybe this went to number one, I don't want to pay the oil bill. But number two, my bones and my body, they don't like the cold weather anymore. So that person wants to sell a house. Then there's people that are transferred who want to sell a house. Or there's people that their house is not big enough for them, or their house is too big for them. They want to sell a house. So a lot of people want to buy a house, sell a house. So the seller, you have to think about in this market, different smart ideas to really get your house sold. Now, I always tell people, if you really want to sell your house and you want to get a good price for your house, walk around your house and make like, or you can take a friend with you, or somebody that's never been to your house, and just walk around your house with a notebook and write down everything that jumps out at you. You know, you got a ripped screen, okay? You got a doorbell that doesn't work.
You got some door handles that are loose. You've got some cabinets that could use some new, you know, and new knobs on the cabinets or whatever. Hey, folks, a brand new toilet seat makes a toilet look like a new toilet. So there's different things a seller can do. And then there's things that are a little more expensive. You can have somebody paint out the inside of the house. I recently had a house that one of my clients had for sale, and somebody, a painter, charged us $3,500 to paint everything in the house. Wow, what a big difference it made in that house, folks. The house really shined after that. It was worth the $3,500. Okay, so, and then you can have people sand the floors, and usually it's $1,500 to $3,000. Somebody will come in there and sand and refinish your floors. And if you have nice oak floors, but they've been walked on for the last 30 years, so they look kind of rough, you sand them, and all of a sudden they look brand new. So those are different things people can do to help sell a house. So those are just a couple of ideas. But, you know, don't be afraid to offer to buy down the mortgage if you're trying to sell it, or give you pay $5,000 towards the buyer's closing costs, and give a little bit of an incentive. Because what happens is most sellers are selling homes for more money than they ever thought they'd get for their home. So if that happens, you know, take advantage of it. You know, you made a bunch of money, but give a little bit of it back, and that will help it to sell it. Now, for buyers, I think today it's a good time to buy a house. And you're saying, Tom, well, what are you talking about? Okay, well, number one, the rates may get higher. You know, this, you know, our federal deficit is in the trillions, okay? The country of France is falling apart right now because they're in such debt and they're trying to cut their expenses. And as they're cutting their expenses, the people in the country are having an uproar because they want all the freebies that the government does for them, okay? And all of a sudden, the government says we can't do it anymore. And that's maybe going to happen to the United States. So it's a good time to buy because the rates may get higher. Also, if the rates get higher, it's going to be much more expensive for you to own a home. So don't. You know, and I'm sure years ago I had a buyer that wanted to buy a two-family house in Quincy, and the prices were $160,000. And it was a young guy, and he says, I'm waiting for the prices to come down. That's way too much to buy that house. Hey, folks, that two-family house now goes between $800,000 to $1 million. Once prices start going up, they usually don't go down, okay? So I think it's a good time for a buyer to buy. And the other thing is the buyer knows, okay, that the market's getting tougher for the sellers. So if a seller really wants to sell, he may take a lower offer than he would have taken 6 months ago. So now if you're a seller, it's a good time to sell, okay, because, like I said earlier, the rates might get higher. The higher the rates get, the lower your house is worth, okay? Rates govern what a house is worth. It's like I said earlier in the show, if I can buy a $1 million house at a 3.5% mortgage, I can only buy a $500,000 house at a 7% mortgage. So that is how it works. So that is something to think about. If you're a seller, think about it. If you want to give a mortgage, you can do it. But if you're going to give somebody that you don't know a mortgage, it's one thing if mom and dad give their kids a mortgage, because mom and dad, they can have the money payable to some family trust that they set up. And let's say you have four children and you give a junior a mortgage and he's supposed to pay the trust and it's on a house. Well, when mom and dad die, the other three can say, hey, junior, you didn't pay your mortgage. So when we sell the house, you know, you're getting so much less. So those things can happen. But if you're doing business with somebody you really don't know, make sure they have a pretty good down payment if you decide to give them a mortgage. But it's something to think about, because as these rates are up there, yeah, it's sort of nice if I'm in a situation right now that somebody is willing to buy some property and maybe I can get a 6.5% return on my investment by giving the mortgage, and I know the person very well. And I said, well, it's
you know, the CD rate.

if I want to be a cautious investor, are around 4%. If I get 6.5% on a mortgage, I feel pretty good about it. You can always, folks, put your money in the stock market, but the stock market is like gambling, okay? It's not much different than betting on the Patriots. Everything has been going up for a number of years, but every once in a while, the bubble bursts. And when the bubble bursts, people get hurt. But the people that have really made money is the ones, when the bubble bursts, they don't sell. They don't panic. They sit there. Might take 3, 4, 5 years, but then it goes up again. But that's something to think about. So that's my story about buying and selling houses right now. So I think it's still a good time to buy, and it's a good time to sell. Because if you want to sell, the idea is you want to sell it, so sell it. And a buyer, if you want to buy it, buy it. If the rates go down in the future, you can always refinance it. But just make sure whatever you buy, you can afford to pay the mortgage payments. So the banks are going to make sure of that too. But you want to make sure yourself that you feel comfortable with buying the home. Now, I want to talk a little bit right now on stepped-up basis, because we got another 15 minutes or so in the show, and I'm going to give people that. But if anybody has any information or any question they want to tell us about or issue about the mortgage market or the price of oil or whatever else, we have open lines 781-837-4900. But I want to talk about stepped-up basis. And people, a lot of people don't understand this at all. If somebody gives you a gift, if I give my daughter a house and I paid $50,000 for the house, and let's say I didn't do any repairs, I just paid $50,000 for the house, and I just sort of, for the last 30 years, just sort of lived in the house. I give the house to my daughter. Her basis is what my basis is. I paid $50,000 for it. Her basis is $50,000. If it's worth $1 million now, she'd have to pay taxes on $950,000 if she sold it. So, and taxes on that amount of money is going to be $250,000 to $300,000 in taxes. Folks, a lot of taxes. Okay. Now, if I have a house and my daughter would like to, own my house, and so I could say, okay, I'm not going to give it to you. Because if I give it to you, you're going to have a very low basis. And if you sell it, you're going to get murdered with taxes. What I'll do is this. I could deed it to you and keep a life estate for myself, meaning that I have a right to live there the rest of my life or whatever. If I die with a life estate on a property, my daughter would get a stepped-up basis. What that means is this. If I died and the house is worth $1 million, then her basis is $1 million. If she sells it right then and there for $1 million, she pays no tax. If she holds it for a couple of years and sells it for $1.1 million, she'd pay taxes on $100,000. So that's how a stepped-up basis works. Now, how do you get a stepped-up basis? Well, if you own a house jointly with somebody, if I paid for a house, and let's say I paid for the house and I did all the mortgage payments, but I took my son and I put his name as a joint owner on the property. Well, under the tax laws, if I died, he could argue that it was really Dad's house. It was his house just as a matter of convenience because Dad put all the money in it. Dad paid for the house. It was Dad's investment. And there's a chance that the IRS would look at that as the house was really all my house and that my son would get a stepped-up basis. But there's better ways of doing it. If I made up a trust, if I made up a revocable trust that said I was the king of the castle, I was the trustee of the trust, and the house was mine, but when I died, then it would go to my son. Then what happens is my son would get a stepped-up basis there. If I put an irrevocable trust on the property because I was concerned about maybe I want to protect it from nursing homes, well, to protect it from a nursing home and an irrevocable trust, the trust is supposed to be in business for more than 5 years. So what happens is that, but my son, when I died, whether it protected me from a nursing home or not, when I died, because I kept a life estate on the property, my son would get a stepped-up basis. And if somebody inherits something through a will or through an estate, they get a stepped-up basis. And I like telling this story all the time because it actually happened. There was three sisters once, and one of them was a real estate broker.

And what they did was this. Their mother was in a hospital, and she was, you know, she was going to die in the near future. So the daughter, who was the real estate broker, she told her other two sisters, look, I know how to make up a deed. We can make a deed from Ma to the three of us, and then we'll own the house, okay? And we won't have to probate mother's house. We won't have to do anything like that. And what happens is this. They did it. The real estate broker, she typed up the deed. She had a friend of hers come in to notarize it, so it was a very official deed. She knew what she was doing. And the deed got recorded at the registry deeds, and then not too long after that, the mother died. Well, when the mother died, the mother had only paid like $10,000 for this house way back in the 20s or so. And what happened was this. The house was worth $1 million. Well, the kids got a very low basis. Their basis was whatever Ma paid for it, plus whatever improvements that she made in the house. So that would be their basis. So they had to pay a huge tax when they sold it for $1 million. If mother wrote a deed out and said that she gave the house to the three daughters, but she reserved the life estate for herself, the kids would have gotten a stepped-up basis, and there wouldn't have been any taxes at all. So that is how basises work. So that is a little lesson on that. And I want to now talk a little bit about home ownership, okay, because this comes into my office all the time. If you own a house by husband and wife, tenants by the entirety, what that means is if one person dies, the other person gets the house. But it also means, but you have to do this if you're married. If you're a single person, cannot own a house, husband and wife, tenants by the entirety. You have to be a married couple. And it doesn't matter if it's two guys, two girls, or a man and a woman. It doesn't matter. It's if as long as you're husband and wife, tenants by the entirety, two people that are married. So you own the house. What happens is this. One dies, the other one gets the house, and they get a 50% step up on the basis. So I'm going to give you an idea. So let's say my wife and I buy a house, and we buy it for $50,000, okay? And we put maybe $100,000 in fixing the house up during our lifetime. So that's $150,000. So our basis is $75,000 apiece. But what happens is this, is that if I die and the house is worth $1 million, then what would happen is, my wife's basis would go up 50% because she was a 50% owner with me, and I died. So her basis now would be $575,000. Now, there's something that people don't realize. When you're a married couple and you sell a house, or even two people, at this case, it doesn't matter. It could be two people who own a house. And if you own a house for more than 2 years, and you're out of the last 5 years, and you live there, and it was your principal residence, and you sell the house, you can make $250,000 tax-free on the sale. So that's, you know, it's all saying God bless America. That's a nice law, okay? So what happens is this. So if you have the husband and the wife, let's say the husband dies, you would, something good for tax-wise that helps people. If someone dies, they can still get that 250 exemption on the dead person within 2 years if the house is sold within 2 years of death. Now, what does that mean? So let's say Ma and Dad are alive and they sell the house and they can make $500,000 and not pay any tax. But let's say, and I'll give you an example, let's say that the house is worth $1 million and Dad dies, okay? Well, whatever mother's basis is, it's going to get increased by $500,000 because that was half the value of the house. Plus, mother could sell the house now with $250,000. She can sell the house, and she has her $250,000 exemption. But even though her husband is dead, the federal government allows you to take his $250,000 exemption for 2 years after his death. So consequently, she can get a stepped-up basis on 50% of the house, and she can still use a total of $500,000 for the exemption. That's a big deal if there's a widow or a

0: widower, okay, a man or a woman whose spouse dies and there's a big appreciation in the house and they want to sell it. Well, if you're going to sell it after the first person dies, make sure you sell it within 2 years and make sure you tell the tax accountant that you heard it on WATD that you could make you get the 250 exemption from the dead person as well as the living person if you sell within 2 years, and you get a 50% step up. That makes a big difference in the tax, and it helps everybody else. So that's you know how that works. But now I'm going to talk about tenants in common, and I've talked about this in other shows. If somebody gets a divorce and they're married and they get a divorce. Well, once you get a divorce, you're automatically a tenant in common. And that means that you own your property, but it's got nothing to do with your spouse. It's your property. And once you get a divorce, you have no relationship with that spouse anymore. You're not considered next of kin or anything. It's just like you never existed. So what happens is that if one of the people die who are tenants in common, you have to probate their estate to get the house sold. And who does the property go to? Well, if there's a will, it's going to go to whoever the person willed it to. If there's no will, it's going to go to the person's heirs at law. In many cases, this is what happens, and I've been involved in a few of these. The husband and wife, one of them dies, and let's say they have three kids, but they got a divorce before the person died. But they moved in back with each other again, because this happens fairly often, folks, okay? So what happens is this, and they never thought about it. They thought, oh, they were still husband and wife or whatever, and we own a house together, okay? They don't think anything of it. Well, one of them dies. Now what happens? When one of them dies, because there's no legal relation between the two of them because they got a divorce and they did not remarry, okay, what happens is the dead person, his share would go to his children, and the other half would be owned by the spouse who's alive. So then what happened is to sell the house or to get a mortgage on the house in the future, what you have to do is probate. The children would have to probate their deceased parents' share of the house in order that there would be, and then they would own half the house. And then if they wanted to deed the other half to their parent, okay, they could do it, you know, deed it to their parent, or they could just say, hey, we own half and you own half. That's the way it works. So that's what happens, folks, if you get a divorce, and that's a big thing, that this whole law with tenants in common. So that's something to know about. And a lot of young people, when they buy houses, and today, it's a lot of people will buy a house and they're not married. Years ago, people would wait till they got married and they bought a house. But today, a lot of people put off getting married. And some people live together for years and years and never get married. But what happens is this. They buy a house and they'll buy it as joint tenants. If you buy it as joint tenants, one person dies, it goes to the other. But if you don't buy it as joint tenants, then you have a tenants in common. And then what happens is this. If one person dies, you have to probate their estate. And let's say there's two people and they own a house and they're tenants in common, but they really want the other person to have their everything. So they write out a will and I say, I leave everything to my living, whatever the person's name is, okay? But what happens there is if one of them dies, okay, hello, okay. I think we're getting to the end of the show. Huh.
1: Got about 2 minutes left, Tom.
0: Okay, thank you. Okay, we're 2 minutes left. Okay, folks, thanks for listening. But and let's say go Patriots. But what I'm trying to say is, if you're a single person and you're buying a house with somebody else, think about how you're going to do it. If you buy a joint tenants, one dies, it goes to the other. If you buy tenants in common, then there's two different families who are going to end up owning that house sometime. So think about what you want to do. And that's the big thing about buying houses, a plan on it. And then I guess the last thing I'm going to talk about is homesteads. A homestead will save you up to $1 million if somebody wants to sue you. So the idea is everybody that owns a home should make sure they have a homestead on the house. You can do it when you buy the house. It costs $36 to record it. Most lawyers will do them for free, so take advantage of it. Folks, enjoy the Patriots this weekend and enjoy this beautiful weather.

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2: ABC News, I'm Chuck Sievertson. Breaking news, Krista Pike, who survived a botched execution in Tennessee, has been discharged from the hospital. There appears to be a possible new front in the Iran war in Saudi Arabia, with another suspected attack today by Iran-backed Houthi rebels of the airport in the Saudi Arabian capital. It was evacuated, say, two regional officials. 2 days ago, three Saudi citizens, including a pilot, were killed at the airport in Riyadh. At least two deaths and over 800,000 power outages in the southeast are reported from this former hurricane that hit the Gulf Coast overnight. It's weakening but is still a threat, moving north to Tennessee, the Carolinas toward the northeast. Montgomery, Alabama Mayor Stephen Reed.
3: We have a few thousand people who are still without power, but we had less than 6 inches of rain.
2: Southern California and the Mexican Pacific coast are in the path of Tropical Storm Rachel tonight. This is ABC News. Reaction from someone who thinks he should have received the Nobel Peace Prize for 2026 and not former UN Human Rights Chief Navi Pillay for, says the Nobel Committee, efforts to promote peace and international law.
4: The United States of America, represented by me as your president, should have received the Nobel Peace Prize, but didn't.
2: President Trump calling the Nobel Committee
4: really enemies of civilization.
2: And adding,
4: we should have had 8 Nobel Prizes for each war.
2: That from a Trump rally for Republican candidates in Syracuse, New York last night. NFL legend Mike Ditka is dead at 86. ABC's Whit Johnson.
5: Ditka played for 12 seasons, winning Super Bowl VI with the Cowboys and becoming the first tight end ever inducted into the Hall of Fame. In 1982, he would return to the Bears, coaching the team for a decade, winning the Super Bowl in 1986.
2: Chuck Sievertson, ABC News.
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1: Good business. There's the
6: good afternoon, 12:02. The sun's out, 59 degrees. Rest in peace, Mike Ditka. How about those Bears? The Bears, the Bulls? Yeah, anyway. thanks to him, we have that great SNL skit, right? It's 59 degrees out. We have the updated forecast coming up with Bill Gogg. Warming up a couple more degrees, about 62 today, a little warmer inland, 40 degrees overnight, some clouds around the moon. And then tomorrow, as you hear on ABC News, Isaias is making its way up the coast. In NASCAR update, the O'Reilly Series race has been rescheduled to tomorrow night because of Isaias. Practice qualifying has been rained out. Oddly enough, had a Kyle Busch tribute last night. We had rain issues like this the weekend he passed. But anyways, full forecast is coming up with Bill Guile. Traffic this hour. Oh, and of course, we have Paul Ponders coming up with Paul Solano, taking your calls and texts at 781-837-4900. A fresh show today. He's live in studio. He's here. He's breathing. The heart is beating. 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It's a nice one. Things are picking up. We got lots of color on the screen. We got reds and yellows. First off, expressway northbound, you're a little slow from Adams Street to Government Center. Also, the Garden, avoid the area. They're going to, Bruins are playing the Flyers at 1 p.m. today. Good luck to the Bruins. 93 northbound, a little slow. Pockets of congestion between Mystic Valley Parkway and 128. And then a little slow from 125 to Dascombe Road. Southbound, still heavy from the carpool lane to Sullivan Square. Lower deck of 93 southbound, a little slow from Sullivan Square to the Zakin Bridge. Mass Pike is, it's a bit of a mess. Eastbound, you're heavy from the Hampton-Worcester County line to the westbound Charlton Plaza. Then again, between the Cambridge Street Storrow Drive exit to Fenway Park. Westbound, you're slow from the airport to the South Station exit of the exit 134 A, B, and C. Then you're heavy between 122 and the westbound Charlton Plaza. You have a crash just after 290. The left lane is blocked. It's a two-car accident, and the left travel lane, get over to the right to get by. Don't get stuck. Upper deck of Route 3 northbound. There's an accident just after Route 62. It's been cleared, but you still got some delays there, and you have a crash now in the median at Route 40. That's exit 86. One car in the left median. Route 1 northbound, a little slow from Copeland Circle to Winona Street. Southbound, you're slow between the City Square Tunnel and 93. 128 northbound, you're slow from 95 to 114. Down on the Cape, yeah, things are busy for a weekend in October. You're heavy Route 25 eastbound between the Route 16 and the Kiway exit all the way to the Bourne Bridge. In Bourne, Route 28 northbound. Yeah, coming up to the Bourne Rotor, you're backed up to Clay Pond Road. 290 westbound, heavy from Auburn Street to Route 12. Route 3 on the South Shore, the lower deck, if you will. Northbound, you're slow in Hanover from Route 53 to the Bergen Parkway. You have a crash. The left lane is blocked. It's a motorcycle down just before 228 in Rockland. Going southbound on Route 3, you're a little slow from Union Street to 228. And then you have that summertime backup, usually. You have it in the fall today, full-time. Fall-time backup. Between Herring Pond Road and the Sagamore Bridge, get off Herring Pond Road, take 3A down, maybe save a little time and join again at the Sagamore Bridge. 495 northbound, a little slow from 133 to the Ward Hill Connector. Southbound, heavy from 28 to 133. You have an accident at Route 93, that's exit 97. The right lane is blocked, get over to the left to get by. After that, a little slow from Route 62 to the Route 85 connector. Down on the Cape, you have a second lane drop to deal with, another lane drop dance. Have your dancing shoes on for these. You're a little slow from 134 to 124. 95 northbound, a little slow. Actually, you're very slow from Dedham Street to 93 due to an accident, I think, just before the 93 exit. That's exit 26. The right lane is blocked. Get over to the left to get by. 95 northbound, a little slow from Great Plain Ave to Route 20. Then again, from Route 2 to the Middlesex Turnpike, Route 50, also on 95 northbound, you are slow between Route 38 and Walnut Street. Storrow Drive westbound, you are heavy from the Fairfield Street footbridge and Kenmore Square. Traffic on Nines every weekday morning. We'll be back.
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10: Well, we had a bit of a chilly start to this holiday weekend, thanks to high pressure moving overhead right now. But overall, it's going to be a delightful day all across the region for any outdoor activities that you have planned, or maybe you're starting to do a little bit of cleanup in the yards from the leaves that are starting to come down. And that would be a good idea, because there is the remnant rains of what was Hurricane Isaias sweeping up into southern New England as we go into tomorrow afternoon and tomorrow night. So enjoy the rest of the day today with lots of sunshine, just a few high, wispy, thin cirrus clouds around. Highs reaching near 65 today, which is where they should be for this time of the year. And there'll be the occasional light northwesterly breeze. For tonight, still pleasant this evening. It'll be mainly clear. But after midnight, clouds will be on the increase, lows dropping back to the mid and upper 40s. And then tomorrow, there may be a little bit of some filtered sun early in the morning, but otherwise the clouds will be thickening and rain will be arriving. It looks like at this point in time, between 3 and 4 in the afternoon, and it will become heavier as we head into the evening and overnight tomorrow night. High temperatures during the day tomorrow, up near 64. For Monday, a leftover early morning shower or two around, then drying for the afternoon, perhaps a few breaks of sun late in the day, highs in the mid-60s. Then partly sunny on Tuesday, but again, we're going to have a threat of a couple of showers developing into the evening. Another quick-moving weather system moves through, highs in the mid-60s. Wednesday, a bit better, some sunshine, but still a lot of clouds, although cooler, temperatures in the upper 50s. For WATD, I'm Precision Weather Forecasting Meteorologist Bill Guile.
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11: Greetings, everyone. Welcome and thanks for listening to Paul Ponders on WATD, presented by Northeastern Fence and Supply Corporation of Saugus, where they have fences for kids, dogs, and ugly neighbors. My name is Paul Solano of the PS and All Marketing Group, and this, well, thank you, studio audience. Thank you. Thank you so much, studio all around the room here. Thanks. Thanks, Tim. This is season number 2, show number 44. And it's happening right now. I'm excited to bring you another great season with my network of very knowledgeable contributors. We will continue to keep it real, hot and timely, South Shore and Cape and the Islands based, North Shore reference, but definitely full of Paul pondering thoughts. Now, over the past 2 months,

0: we officially welcomed our media sponsor, and that's Scott Albertson from Project142.org. That's Scott with one T and Albertson, S-O-N. And Scott has a great program called Dedication Around the Nation. It really is all over the world, if you will, but it's on Dedication Around the Nation. And Scott just continues to promote the Paul Ponder's brand, Pearl Street Station Restaurant, and so many other great nonprofits and for-profits out there. And thank you, Scott, for always promoting our WATD show and the Paul Ponder's podcast. Now, as you probably already know, I also wear another hat as general manager of Pearl Street Station Restaurant in Malden. And a huge shout-out, of course, goes out to Chef Felipe Fitzpatrick and his culinary team. And Chef Felipe is a loyal listener through the Odyssey app. So hello to Chef Felipe. And a shout-out to a few of our regulars who are just starting to listen to the show. But a special shout-out to a public servant, Crystal. Forgetting Crystal's last name, but she's from Brockton. She's a firefighter in Brockton, and she comes up to Malden and visits her grandmother, Sheila, who is known as the matriarch of Pearl Street, 91-year-old lady who just has a wonderful singing voice, and she sings karaoke every Friday night. But Crystal was up with her family last night, and they had a wonderful meal, and they belted out quite a few tunes, and Crystal just does a great job in her work with her esteemed colleagues in the Brockton Fire Department. So shout out to Crystal if you're on today, or at least driving around the South Shore. And also shout out to some new listeners who I actually met last night, very fascinating people, Sarah and Yuri. And Sarah is a bootmaker, a designer, bootmaker, a scholar, a bootmaker, and she showed me her works, and she referred me to her website, and I believe off the top of my head, I think it was sabatous.com and all, but we'll be hearing more on a Paul Ponder's podcast from in the near future. And also a shout out to Kirk and Debbie, my manager Kirk, friend Kirk, and his wife Debbie. They're traveling to a wedding in Rhode Island, and hopefully they're tuned in to ATD on the car radio. Now, as always, we have lots of activity going on this weekend at Pearl Street Station with party pans, 75-cent wings for the NFL games, pizza slices, the pool going on. It's really a happening place. Oh, and two functions, by the way, in our Tuscany room. Now, I know I always say it, but it is true. As Malden's pearl of the community for over 40 years, we have incredible staying power in the greater Boston area and the North Shore. So please venture over the godforsaken bridge and visit us. Get that for my daughters, as you know. Now, Chef Felipe, I have to give a shout-out to Chef Felipe. That pulled pork over the waffle fries with the cheese and the bacon that you created last week for the NFL game for the appetizers, tremendous. And also that spicy Cajun chicken you created in a separate dish, awesome, really awesome. So if you have a chance, if you want a great appetizer, game day appetizer, you have to come on over to Pearl Street Station and also imbibe in a libation or two. We have a special with our friends from Wormtown Brewery as well. Now, I always give a shout-out to my hardworking team of Chef Felipe, Chef Joaquin, Pizzola Muhammad, Lily is on today, Jen, of course, Nicole. Thanks for holding down the fort on this very busy day. And apologies to Angela. Angela, I left you off my scripted text last week. So, Angela, you're a hard worker, and you were on last week, but I think you'll be on tomorrow night on a special function. Now, as I stated earlier, it is season number 2, show number 44, and it's an absolute honor and pleasure to be on WATD in the slot of the Boiling Point with Arthur Boyle. Arthur is my executive consultant of the Paul Ponder's radio show, and Arthur is out there talking up the show, getting sponsors, and just making it happening. And Arthur, hello out there. Hi to Helen as well. But with us, behind the glass, Tim behind the glass.
1: Good afternoon, Paul.
0: You're racing in. How
1: yes,
0: are you, my friend?
1: I'm great. And boy, I tell you, that pulled pork over the waffle fries sounds really good.
0: It really is.
1: I always enjoy a good pulled pork. And waffle fries together, come on.
0: Absolutely.
1: Oh, good stuff.
0: So yeah. I think you could have that for an appetizer, and then you'll have the shrimp scampioli, and then karaoke.
1: Yeah, I don't know. I might have to take the scampi home, though. That might be too much food for me.
0: Okay.
1: I don't know.
0: Well, it's okay. We can make it to go.
1: Okay. All right. Sounds good.
0: So what's happening in the racing scene?
1: Well, O'Reilly and Cup Series were at Las Vegas last weekend. Mm-hmm. Good racing. I know Chase Briscoe won the Vegas race. And Larson, boy, Kyle Larson, he put up a fight right to the end. That last lap coming around the off turn four, he got a little loose and tapped the wall with his back end, and then Tyler Reddick was right there on his left rear side. It was like a chain reaction. Larson still finished second on track. Tyler Reddick finished third, but he slid across the grass between the front stretch and pit road. No one got injured, but
0: wow,
1: yeah, just it's you know physics,
0: right?
1: Yeah,
0: it happens.
1: Yeah. That track, I think sometimes you think you have more grip than you do, but you don't take into account how hot it is there. Because it was like 95, 96 degrees last weekend out there.
0: Mm-hmm.
1: And that track grip isn't always what you think it's going to be.
0: But, wow.
1: Yeah.
0: I can only imagine how hot it is with the rubber hitting the pavement
1: right.
0: and the heat.
1: And inside the cars, too, it gets hot. Some of them have a digital temperature gauge inside the car. They have cooling suits and water and stuff, but it gets up to like 120 degrees inside those cars sometimes.
0: Oh, my.
1: Yeah, it gets really hot. They're at Charlotte this weekend, another chase race. Right now, there's a lot of people saying Kyle Larson has it clinched. If he doesn't mess up the rest of the season, he's got it. But Hamlin, he's not too far behind. He's like 45 points behind. If he has a good day, Larson has a bad day, he can close that gap. Remains to be seen. We've got ECS coming up this weekend, so the O'Reilly Series race has been moved to tomorrow night.
0: Oh, okay.
1: Last night we had the truck race. Lane Riggs won the race. And then a couple hours after the race, live on FS1, I recorded it so I can stream it, but there's a Kyle Busch celebration of life at the track. And a big turnout. I've been watching a little bit of it this morning. But it's neat to see. I have yet to watch it, but his son, Brexton, did a hell of a burnout in one of his dad's cars, the number 8.
0: Oh.
1: And, I'm getting goosebumps just talking about it. It's really neat. Mike Joy hosted it, and a lot of great memories and words were shared about Kyle Busch between Joe Gibbs, people that raced under him, Daniel Suarez, Noah Gregson, and Christopher Bell, all raced under Kyle Busch Motorsports before they got to where they are now.
0: Oh,
1: you know, it's like their starting point. So,
0: wow.
1: Yeah.
0: I say it all the time, Tim, behind the glass, but you never cease to amaze me with your knowledge of auto racing and sports.
1: Thank you. Thank you.
0: Very good. Thank you. Well, at this point of the program, we have the Pod Pro Techie Toolbox segment with Techie Talonzo Amos and Ms. Shelley Wolf, global media firm, owner of Toolkit Entertainment, vice president of technology literacy for Pod Pro, a past Paul Ponder's guest, episode number 35 of my 97 episodes dropped thus far. And on the line, Shelley.
2: Good morning, Paul. How's it going?
0: I'm doing well, Shelley Wolf. You're calling from Cambridge today, so you're local. You're not out there in the world.
2: I am local, yes.
0: Yes, indeed, indeed.
2: Yes.
0: Well, you're a very vibrant part of our program, and I post as many tips as possible on the PSNL Marketing Group blog. And really, people just stop me on the street. They say, that's Shelley Wolf. She's incredible. She's so smart. And I say, she really is. She's so talented and all. And we have a little surprise at the end of your presentation, an announcement, which we'll make at the end of the segment. But why don't you take it away and let's hear some helpful tips.
2: Yeah, well, today we're going to talk about thinking of our phones as a time machine. I mean, what if I told you you had a time machine sitting right in your pocket? And no, I'm not talking about the DeLorean from Back in the Future, but
0: I was thinking of that.
2: Right? But I'm figuring most of us probably don't have a capacitor sitting in our, you know, in our yards. So but we do have smartphones sitting in our hands. So we figured let's take a little bit of fun and have that with our technology. So what I want to do is kind of walk people through how we can travel back 5, 10,

Photos app. Secondly, find the search option, which is usually going to be like a magnifying glass. And thirdly, type in a year that was really important for you. So maybe it might be 2021, maybe it might be 2020, who knows? Pick a year, and just like that, you will see pictures begin to filter out that happened during that year. But here's what it's really interesting. When you try searching for a word, so take a word, for example, and you could type beach or birthday or concert, and your phone can recognize different subjects based on photographs, even if you haven't labeled them yet. So that's exciting and can be a little scary, right? But it is exciting. Truly. Now, for our Android listeners, I want you to open your Google Photos, if that's where you store your photos, or if you have a different app that you're storing, and tap, and again, do the same thing. But this one, use a subject and date. So, for example, maybe we do Christmas or summer vacation. And from there, you should see the same thing. Pull up the dates or pictures posted from those specific dates and times. Now try searching a city that you visited. Maybe it's Chicago. Maybe it's Philadelphia. If you have photos of a location information attached, your phone may just show you a picture from that specific trip. Pretty amazing. A little technology can bring us an experience that you haven't thought about in years. So here's the first takeaway. You don't have to scroll now through thousands of photos. You can just search by a year, a place, or even a subject, and that will the phone will do the work for you. Secondly, let the phone surprise you. Have you ever picked up your phone and suddenly seen that picture from 7 years ago? Maybe it's your children or when you had your favorite vacation, that beloved pet, and suddenly you're right back in that moment. That's another feature on this time machine, right? On an iPhone, open the photos and look for memories or a featured photo collection. I noticed recently on my computer with some of the new updates, like a new photo appears every day on my computer from my memories, and it's really amazing. That location, though, may depend on what your software version is. So on Google Photos, look for memories, which may appear near the top of an app or another section. Your phone can put together these memories in different times, different ways, and you get to choose. You can select. The app gives you opportunities to go in and select different ways you may want to use a photo. And sometimes you might want to think about even music. So we'll talk about that in a moment. But I really do love that technology is always taking us backwards, but also moving us forward. Whether it's the latest app, the newest phone, or new next big innovation, the technology is inviting us to look backwards. Now, an important note, not every memory is a happy one. So sometimes pictures appear when we may have lost someone and that can become very difficult in our lives. So both Apple and Google allow you to, again, manage your memories, and that's important because you should have control over technology. Reminder that the technology does not own us. Tip three is thinking about music for that time machine. I know when after your show, I always stay on and listen to all this great music from back in the day, and it's just so wonderful. But, you know, that music is something that I think is a song that instantly takes us back to those memories, whether it's our teenage years, maybe it's the first time you got a car and you listened to a song on the radio, or your high school prom, maybe the first time you fell in love. It's amazing just how many few notes of a song can change and remind us of a chapter in our lives. Well, the phone can help you with that, too. So whether it's Spotify, Apple Music, YouTube Music, whichever music app you really enjoy, search the date and put in, like, 1970s greatest hits or 1980s dance music or 1990s R&B. Look for that favorite artist. Maybe it's Earth, Wind & Fire, Fleetwood Mac, Prince, The Beatles. The one thing that you can do is create a playlist. 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Share it with your kids. Play it with your grandkids. Share that playlist. It's so important because music tells a story, and stories are part of our lives and a part of the language that is so universal and crosses so many generations. And I think it's a great opportunity to especially introduce young people to new music. So I think it's really important for us to think about that. Now, before we go any further, I want to jump into the tech myth of the week. The tech myth of the week is my smartphone automatically remembers everywhere and everything I've ever done. True or false? Well, that's not exactly true. The phone can save location information, but

0: What it remembers depends on what settings and the apps you're using. For example, if you take a photo and then you take a and then you phone and you may have recorded where it was taken, but maybe for example, you re-downloaded it. It could put it in a different year. So it may not always be correct. So that's, again, sometimes when you just are searching photos, you just want to confirm records are correct. But also controlling the settings of your locations may depend on whether you have them set or not. So on an iPhone, again, open your settings, setting your privacy and security settings on your locations as well. So it's, you have to do it in multiple locations. And then, again, just be careful when sharing photos. One thing I want to really stress to folks, when sharing photos, it's great, but remember, don't be sharing a house picture that has your address on it. Don't be sharing a car picture that has your license plate number. Those important numbers should not be shared. And so many times I see people share it. It's just like people who put phone numbers on their social media. Don't do that. It's not good. So, again, the takeaway is your phone can be helpful. But remember where you've been and what you should decide of how much of your location and private information you're actually sharing. So don't lose time. Don't lose your time machine. Now, before we finish, here's one most important tip. What happens when all those memories happens if you lose all those memories on your phone, right? Or your phone breaks, all those years of photos have been gone, right? Before we had photo albums and shoe boxes. Well, today, again, they all live either on a device or in the cloud. But one thing I would really say is make sure you're setting your settings to back these up to your cloud settings. Whether you're on an iPhone, you might use iCloud, or, you know, you might sync them to your computer. Again, for Google, you may set them up to the Google Cloud. Again, I would highly always recommend making a second backup on some external storage. Again, cloud syncing is, you know, a lot of times you're going to have to pay for it, too, so after a certain amount. So you want to make sure that you are syncing properly before you delete any photos. You have a secondary backup is really, really important to maintain and ensure that you have the photos that you're hoping for or the music that you've saved, because there's nothing more frustrating than losing time and energy of, like, something really special that you have captured over time. So with that, my challenge for you this week is take 5 to 10 minutes, open your Photos app, have a fun with it, pick a year, pick a photo, and remember what makes you smile. Maybe it's an old friend, a family, a travel that you took, or just an ordinary day that turned out to be special. And then do something with that memory. Share it with that person. Call that old friend. Share a story with your kids or grandkids. And just take a moment to appreciate how far we've come. Because here's something I think about sometimes. Technology doesn't always have to be about moving fast, getting things done, keeping up with your latest friends. That sometimes the most meaningful thing in technology can remind us of all the people, places, and experiences that have really shaped us as humans. So with that little smartphone sitting in your pocket, I'll let that be what's going to close us out today as our time machine, and we sit forward and allow it to drive us.
1: Wow. Back to the future indeed, huh?
0: That's right.
1: Absolutely. And it's one time where syncing is really good, right? When yes. Everything is syncing.
0: Yes. Very important.
1: Absolutely. Very, very important. Well, Shelley, I want to thank you for, again, the great tips that you provide us in this PodPro Techie Toolbox segment. And we'll be posting these tips on the PSNL Marketing Group blog. And I'm really not saying goodbye right now, because we're going to hold you over into the next segment. And you have a very special announcement. And we'll let our, as Arthur Boyle says, it's not time to make the donuts, it's time to pay some bills. So let's hear from our sponsors and then hear what Shelley has to say.
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3: We are back, and thanks for listening to Paul Ponders on WATD, presented by Northeastern Fence and Supply Corporation of Saugus, where they have fences for kids, dogs, and ugly neighbors. The call-in number and text-in number is 781-837-4900, and you could also find us on the Odyssey app if you like my daughter Ann in California. And Chef Felipe back at Pearl Street Station Restaurant, you're listening on the Odyssey app. And I also believe that Scott Albertson from Project 142 is also listening on the Odyssey apps. So that's A-U-D-A-C-Y. And a shout-out to all those nonprofits who are texting me, emailing me, wanting to be on the show. I really appreciate it. 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And I do want to hear from as many nonprofits as possible, and we'll be featuring you on podcasts or even a call-in, as we'll hear in the third segment. 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And this past Sunday night, I dropped the episode with Mr. Tony Maserati, you know, from the Felger and Maz show. And he's a super, super guy. What a great podcast with Tony Maserati. And Tony is one of the inductees for the National Italian-American Sports Hall of Fame, Massachusetts chapter induction ceremony on October 25th at the Kowloon Restaurant in Saugus. And it's from 1 to 5 p.m. And Tony is one of the inductees. And also Steve Ring. I recorded a podcast with Steve Ring, Ring Brothers Marketplace on the Cape, and Dennis and Harwich, great guy. Steve played baseball in the Detroit Tigers organization, and had a great career coaching and scouting in the Cape League. Really very deserving of induction into the National Italian-American Sports Hall of Fame. And also, too, we have a very special Tony the Champ DeMarco Spirit and Achievement Award, a Founders Award, if you will, given in memory of the champ, Tony DeMarco, the prize fighter, but it's going to Johnny Peasy, the internationally known comedian and magician. Johnny is very deserving of this award, and also Dave Russo, comedian. Russo on the road. He's coming back from a cruise. He's usually Russo on the seas these days, but he's going to be our master of ceremonies at the Kowloon Restaurant. Tickets are $55 each, and tables of 10 are $500. And also Dave has secured, I do believe it is secure, Miss Vittoria Fabo, and she has a website, fabo1foods.com. She's Miss U.S. Italia. She's a culinary dietitian. She's a TV personality, so she'll be appearing as well. And we have a few other surprises coming up on October 25th. Just go to the National Italian-American Sports Hall of Fame website. That's N-I-A-S-H-F Boston.org. It's a mouthful. So at this point of the program, we usually have the segment of health and wellness survival tips with Ms. Sharon Filia. And Sharon is on sabbatical for the next few weeks, and she's singing away and doing so many other great things. But I just remind you to check out Sharon's YouTube channel, The Filia Fall Prevention Method, and you'll be able to see what Sharon is all about. But on the line, still on the line, Miss Shelley Wolf. And Shelley, you still there?
4: I am still here, yes.
3: Awesome. So, Shelley, okay, here's the thing. You are so incredibly talented. You have so much knowledge, and you've really just decided at this point to get even smarter and rebrand and just add another aspect to your business. So let our listeners in Paul Ponder's land know what you're doing with your rebranding of Toolbox Entertainment, please.
4: Yeah, absolutely. No, I'd be happy to. We're really excited. We just came up on our 19th year of running the company, and we felt like it was time for a rebranding. So what we did is we're rebranding it as This is Toolbox, because, as you said, we have so many opportunities and skills that we offer. So behind that is, it's really simple, right? We have so many businesses, nonprofits, entrepreneurs who are really working incredibly hard, but often they're overwhelmed by technology, changing systems, and trying to do more with fewer resources. So it came to us that how can we support that? So we decided that here's where we come in. We decided to rebrand ourselves as This is Toolbox, and it brings together three different layers of our expertise, right? Toolbox Strategic is an organization that really is there to help improve how a business may operate, stream their workflows, make better use of the tools that they already have, right? As I give these tech tips each week, it's really apparent to me that, organizations may struggle, or even individuals struggle, and that is okay. Again, technology can be overwhelming. It's changing every day, and, we try to keep up as fast as we can as well. But, there is so many tools out there, and, I think sometimes companies get caught in a circle of, like, hey, let me grab this tool, let me grab that tool, when really maybe we just need them all to speak together, and you need someone who might be able to come in and really provide an opportunity just to guide the team through how they might be able to streamline their workflows, or how they may be able to, just sit with individuals individually and help them learn the tools, right? Because, again, not everybody learns the tools as quickly or as confidently, and so that's where we come in, and that's one aspect of our business. The other is one aspect that really for us is exciting, which is our Toolbox Learning and Innovation side, because it really focuses on training, digital skills, helping people understand and use emerging technologies like AI in practical and approachable ways, right? AI is taking over faster than I think any of us could have ever imagined. And, the exciting part is that, again, you don't have to be afraid of these tools. These tools are here. We're using them. But how can we use them more efficiently? How can we not become overwhelmed and anxious with them? And, we are so lucky. We have a team of people who, we bring in based on what the need of an organization is. So, I have to give a big shout out to our innovation design coaches, because we've got a great team of people, and each person brings their own level of expertise of how they can support an organization, and what, they're just really here to teach and to provide that knowledge, because I don't have all the time and I don't have all the knowledge, right? And so it's all about surrounding yourself with the best people that have the knowledge and have the expertise to bring to the table. So, we work with folks anywhere from, a landscaping company, construction, flower design and event companies, to small nonprofits, just having strong impact in the world, and small businesses. So, anybody who might need those services, we're here to help. And like I said, we provide some creative coaching on the side that really, individuals can hire us individually just to, coach them through, whether it's technology or, maybe it may be a career change, those sorts of things. But it all really stemmed from something called Toolbox Entertainment, which is really our creative side, right, where we do storytelling, that media production, that podcast production, helping organizations really be able to connect with their audiences. That content creation, as we know, Techie Tralonzo does so much of that work for the community. And, it's just, we have folks who do that, photography for organizations, more and more organizations. And I think, as technology has shifted, so has marketing. And people don't necessarily haven't really necessarily caught up with that, right? And I think we're on

0: a scramble because marketing budgets have always been, hey, we'll advertise in the newspaper or we'll advertise in that magazine. And unfortunately, we are seeing so many of them disappear. But, you know, we're here to say, well, it didn't disappear. It just shifted where it's at. So it's online. It's, you know, again, coming to your phones. It's, you know, meeting you on the screens, whatever screen that may be, whether it's an advertisement on TV, whether it's an advertisement through YouTube, whether it's an advertisement through a corporation's website. Everybody needs content, and everybody needs to be able to tell their story in a really strong way. So that is where we come in. So that's what connects all three of our beliefs of the technology and how they should work together. Our philosophy is better systems, stronger people, and smarter businesses. And that's why we decided to call it This Is Toolbox, and you can go there and you can kind of figure out what you might need. And again, you don't have to know what you need. We'll be happy to work with you and talk about what is it you might need? How might you use these systems? And, you know, because again, so many times people don't even know what they need. And for us, that's what makes it exciting as well.
1: Without a doubt. Well, Shelley, as we start to wind down, I just want to say it's one toolbox, three practices, and you're going after that. Dr. Stephen Covey, one of those seven habits of highly effective people, and that's to sharpen the saw. And a little reference there. You know, the teeth were getting kind of dull and all, and you need to sharpen the saw and just rebrand. And it's never too late to rebrand after 19 years and really just enhance and tweak what you're doing. So congratulations on this. And, of course, in future weeks we'll be hearing more about this and all. But, again, how do our listeners reach out to you either for the techie tips or for This Is Toolbox?
0: Yeah, either you can reach out to us either at info@podproentertainment.com or be happy to reach out to us at info@thisistoolbox.com.
1: Fabulous. Well, Shelley, well, thank you for being on both segments and all, and I wish you a great weekend, and we'll catch up soon, my friend.
0: That sounds wonderful. Thank you very much. Have a great day.
1: Hashtag indeed.
0: Hashtag imagine.
1: Thanks, Shelley. Well, let's hear from our sponsors.
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1: We are back, and thanks for listening to Paul Ponders on WATD. The call-in number here is 781-837-4900, and you can also text us at that same number at 781-837-4900. Now, at this point in the program, we usually have the financial wing of Olympic Proportions, sponsored by PS and All Marketing Group and Riverworks Credit Union, NMLS, number 410564, with Mr. Paul Criley and Olympian and former Boston Bruins winger Dave Jensen, senior loan officer. But both gentlemen are busy today, and they have yielded their time to our guests on the radio. And also, before I introduce Laura Duggan, I just wanted to say that Riverworks Credit Union is donating two tickets to the first caller, okay, whoever calls in for two tickets to the October 25th National Italian-American Sports Hall of Fame dinner at the Kowloon on October 25th. So if you want to call

0: called 781-837-4900. You'll get two tickets. Just leave your information with Tim. But as I said, Miss Laura Duggan, who is an actress, playwright, TV hostess for Medford Community Media, and president of Looking Back at Medford History, she's on the line. Laura Duggan, welcome.
1: Oh, thank you very much, Paul. Glad to be on your show.
0: Great to have you on, my friend. Awesome, awesome. So we've had our dear friend Bob Hilberg on many segments, and he was promoting over time the money you and your Looking Back at Medford History organization. It's a nonprofit promoting the history of Medford, Mass. You raised some money, your nonprofit raised some money, and dedicated a life-size statue, life-size bronze statue of Medford's Revolutionary War heroine, Sarah Bradley Fulton. So if you want to let our listeners know what is happening with Ms. Fulton in a special day.
1: Well, following our successful fundraising for the statue and our dedication at last Patriots Day, we are now staging a Sarah Bradley Fulton Day in Medford at their historic Salem Street Burying Ground. It's right in Medford Square. And this will be our sixth annual Sarah Bradley Fulton Day. And we have lots of activities to help people come and celebrate their heroine of the Revolutionary War. Starting off, we have a special appearance by President George Washington.
0: Oh, my.
1: And he's going to, yes, he's arriving on horseback. And he'll be coming, joining us. And you'll also is going to be fife and drum. And there's going to be a ye olde arcade of activities for children. And we're going to also, since we're in a burying ground, I believe there is going to be the appearance of a number of revolutionary ghosts.
0: Yes,
1: indeed. I think some of them will be like, the Marquis de Lafayette, for example. I believe he is going to come from beyond, and you'll be able to meet him. And, of course, Sarah herself possibly will be conjured and make an appearance, along with a number of other revolutionary heroines. So, and heroes, too, I should mention also. But we're just continuing our spotlight on a woman from the American Revolution. You know, as you know, we love hearing about the men, and they did quite a lot of work to make that happen and sacrifice. But we also had the women there, and we're just trying to put the spotlight on one particular one, a local gal who lived right there in Medford. She had a house by Craddock Bridge, and then later on, her husband and they bought a farmhouse on what is now known as Fulton Street.
0: Mm.
1: And you may ask, was it named after her? Indeed it was. Upon her death, she made it, I think, 1 month short of her 95th birthday. And when she passed, the city fathers decided to name the street where her farmhouse was after her. And so, anyway, so you have any questions about what we're doing?
0: Sure. And, well, I'm a fundraiser and a friendraiser, and it's one of those things. I know just seeing the completion of a project, and if you drive through Medford Square or right by the City Hall, you have this beautiful bronze statue and all. But what did you feel like after reaching the goal of just elevating this unsung heroine, for a public display forever in a day?
1: Well, I will never forget when it was installed. I was there, and Bob, of course, was there, and a number of members, my husband, Steve Duggan, who's helped a lot on this. And the thrill that I had seeing the realization of a dream that a woman of history would be so acknowledged by such a beautiful statue. Robert Shore was our sculptor of Skylight Studios. It's located in Woburn, Mass. If you ever go to his studio, it's like walking into the Museum of Fine Arts.
0: Mm.
1: You know, the statue, it's absolutely loaded with all kinds of work that he's done. He's done original work and restoration, but I was completely thrilled. And as it was being lured into its position by, a crane, and seeing her there in person, I get goosebumps even now when I think of her standing there proudly. I really do.
0: I am getting goosebumps right now because I was in attendance on that Patriots Day, and it was just a tremendous day, and you know the accomplishments of you and your committee, your great organization. So I'm just going to ask, what are future plans for looking back at MFID history? What's next?
1: Well, we're going to continue our celebration of Patriots Day. Usually, Bob and I are up in the window portraying. He portrays Captain Isaac Hull, who is the captain of the Medford Minuteman, and I'm playing Mistress Hull, because you may know that Paul Revere, the reenactor, every year reenacts that famous ride that he made starting in Charlestown. And, of course, the very first stop he made after he picked up his horse there was at Medford. He actually detoured through Medford because a couple of British sentries were trying to capture him, and he outran them. And detoured, and yes, and so he went through, and he knocked on the door of Isaac Hull. Who was he? The captain of the Medford Minuteman, of course. Yeah, he went right past Sarah's house when he did that, too. I'm sure she heard them that night when he went by, but knocked on that door, and then, of course, Isaac Hull then gathered his men about him, and they sent off riders all different directions to alert other Minuteman units of surrounding towns. And the first one he sent was to Malden, actually, too. I know that. So we're going to continue doing that, where we also read Longfellow's famous poem, you know. Mm-hmm. And I think in the future, at least I'm looking towards to further our efforts to educate and the people of Medford and the surrounding communities of their local history. I can't tell you how many times I ask people, how Fulton Street was named after? And they don't really know. When I start telling them, I never knew that. And so I think we need to educate people about their local history. Every community should do that. It's good to find out, you know, your forebears and the history around there. Now, every community does have a story. It's not just Lexington and Concord. This revolution was going on all over, many, many communities. Basically, it was from 1775 to 76. That's where it concentrated in Massachusetts. This was the colony then, you know, to start. And then it moved to New York after. But every single town around here, you know, Marblehead, anywhere you go, they have a story of people stepping forward to support this movement to gain independence. And I think we should all get acquainted with it. And we should, you know, appreciate the sacrifices made then so that we could move towards the country that we have now today and continue to have. It continues to request that we step forward and support, you know, our country and our communities. And I think it's an inspiration when you study the history, don't you?
0: Without a doubt, without a doubt. And I see the reach that WATD has. 95.9 WATD going all the way up to the North Shore, as far north as Tewksbury and Andover, the Cape and the Islands, South Shore and all. And there are people who are from the Medford area who lived in Medford but maybe moved away and all. So this is really a nice homecoming, if you will. The fall is a nice homecoming time. And as we start to wind down in the next 2 minutes or so, if you just wanted to, again, let our listeners know where this event is being held on October 17th.
1: Mm-hmm. Yes, it's right. If you go to Medford Square, there's a brick wall that goes around the Salem Street Burying Ground. It's right there in the square. It's easy to find. And there's parking also, you know, all around. And I would encourage you to come because it's going to take place completely in the Salem Street Burying Ground. We'll have seats for people to watch the play I mentioned that's going to happen. But there's all kinds of activities for all different ages. And I encourage the people who have maybe moved away to come back and embrace their history by coming to Sarah Bradley Fulton Day. And you'll learn all about her and also other members that participated in the revolution, too. So we will have a lot of information for people there. But the kids can do all kinds of activities. One of them this year, they can make Liberty Tea. And Liberty Tea was what happened is when they were boycotting British products, you know, like their tea, people would make tea of their own out of whatever they had around. It could be like rosemary, thyme, and petals of flowers and stuff, and they would create their own tea. So the lady, Dave Faranga, who's a member of our board, she's actually in charge of that, and she's going to have people making their own Liberty tea, which I think is kind of fun, among other activities, too, a lot of other things.
0: Wow.
1: So it's going to be fun. Yeah.
0: That is absolutely great. And what is your website web address, please?
1: Oh, yeah. It's looking back at MedfordHistory.com. That's the web page. And you can, when you go on that web page, you can access what we call Fulton Facts, which I've been posting on Facebook, too, a different one every day. You can access that, but we also have on there a movie that I made at Medford Community Media about Sarah a couple years ago. And when I was writing the script for it, what was really exciting, Paul, is I was working with Brenda Ellie Abbas, who's a direct descendant of Sarah, five generations back. And I was sending her the script as I was writing and getting her input on it. How exciting is that? You know?
0: Without a doubt.
1: Yeah, we made the movie. We had a lot of special effects that you can see on me portraying her rowing through the North End, you know, with my dispatches from General Washington, you know, to deliver them behind enemy lines in Boston. So it's really, you know, the movie is it runs about 40 minutes, yeah. And you can learn about that way. So let's go to the website to find out about that.
0: Well,
1: about her.
0: Laura Duggan, I thank you, President of Looking Back in Medford History. Thanks so much for being on, and we'll catch up with you in Medford sometime.
1: Well, thank you so much for having me on your show.
0: You got it.
1: I appreciate your support.
0: Thank you
1: so much.
0: Thank you, my friend. Hashtag indeed.
1: Okay.
0: Thank you. Have a great day. Well, I want our listeners to stay tuned to WATD, The Memories of Ron Dwyer. Hashtag indeed.
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0: rings. Jerome, you know, you
1: flashing cash is what I need.
0: I can understand. Ooh, I got the baddest cool, could never be the fool. The ladies wait to get down with me. The love I make superb, to doubt me is absurd. The latest and the greatest, you see. Ooh, I want to have your spot.

95.9 WATD, Diana Ross and the Supremes and Love Child. You may wonder how I always prepare these Motown songs for you. I have all my box sets, and what's really nice about these box sets is, well, I double check, sometimes they're wrong, but they all have the release dates built in, so that's how I line them up. And I tell you, I'm still working on the September records, the end of September into October. I'm like a week behind. Ron's not, but I am, because that song was released September 30th, 1968, so just the end of last month that was released. We kicked off the set. You Know It by Marvin Gaye, of course. That was the big, big hit version, but Gladys Knight and the Pips did it too. And they both are great in their own ways, but I love the pep that Gladys Knight and the Pips version has of I Heard It Through the Grapevine. It's just got that Motown funk to it, you know, kind of like Love Child does, kind of that same beat. But Heard It Through the Grapevine, that came out September 28th, 1967. Second in that set, you had Marvin Gaye. A few years after Grapevine, September 20th, 1979, Ego Tripping Out. There's also an instrumental cut of that, too. I think that was the B-side of the single, but that was the vocal version with Marvin Gaye. And third in that set, Stevie Wonder, Heaven Help Us All, September 29th, 1970. 56 years old for that song. Wow. And I still have more on this sheet that I didn't get to. I'll get to them next time. Don't worry. I'll squeeze them all in. One way or another, I'll get it done. But I'm with you until Mr. Dwyer shows up. He will take you till 7 o'clock tonight. Then you have Larry Nelson in, and it could be Dave Tinley, could be Ed Bowen with him, could be all three. I don't know. But stay tuned if you want to stick around. Please do. It'll be a good show. They're always a good show. Ron's quit. Ron's great. He has his own flavor, giving you music and giving you all the juicy tidbits. If you don't, get a pad of paper and a pen and take notes, because he teaches you so much in his 6 hours. It's not only is it fun, but it's class. It's a fun class. I mean, how often do you have those, right? So keep it right here. We'll keep the music going. Here's an October release for you. We go across the pond with Freddie and the Dreamers. I'm Telling You Now on 95.9 WATD.

0: Johnny Burnett, you're 16. You may know that by Ringo Starr, too. Maybe he sang that at his concert last Wednesday. I don't know. I wasn't there. Jared Valenzuela from the JV team went, though. Had a great time. He's a big Beatles follower, in case you haven't heard. Really, really big fan of Sir Paul McCartney. He's seen him, I think, about 20 times, maybe even a little more than that. Tune in Wednesday night, 6:15, for the JV team. He sprinkles in Paul McCartney stories when he can, if it's not election season. Yeah. Good show. Wednesday night lineup's pretty good, too. 7 o'clock is Miles on Motorsports. We talk about NASCAR and the local racing scene, too. Not just the big guys, but the small guys, too, because every driver matters, right? Yeah, because you start somewhere, and hopefully you work your way up. And then 8 o'clock is Gary Levin and Friends. 9 o'clock is Talk with Francesca. But keep it here today for the oldies, all the way till midnight tonight. We'll take a little break. We've got more on the way on 95.9 WATD.
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0: 95.9 WATD with your Little River Band right there in Lonesome Loser. It is 1:36, and coming up after a very brief break, we're going to take you back into the mid-60s with a song that should have been released from their album, and they let it die on the album. Could have been a hit. They said, no, we're going to pass on that. We're going to throw out something that's really garbage. That's what they did, because this group had 5 singles out. It was their first single that made it. The other 4 were flops. But find out what the song should have been, their second hit, coming up in just a moment.
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0: Thank you, sir. These people were around very briefly. They had their hit single out. It was in the spring, early spring of 1966. The timing was perfect because the weather had just changed from a relatively brutal winter, and suddenly spring was there in bounds. The leaves were washed away, but the grass was starting to turn green, and you could feel the warmth during the day. And I said, perfect timing on this thing. But after that, it was all downhill because they had 4 succeeding singles, none of which made it. I don't recall ever hearing any of their follow-up tunes, but they had 4 singles out. And you'd think they'd be able to make it because they were managed by somebody in the business. Edwin Starr managed these people, okay? And nothing happened after that. One hit, they were history. The Shades of Blue from their album, they should have released this as their second single because it was a variation of their big hit song.

A quartet from Livonia, Michigan, they came, a suburb of Detroit, and featuring Nick Marinelli. He did the lead vocals. And doesn't that sound a lot like their hit? Doesn't it really? It really does. A variation of their hit song from the spring of 1966. As we celebrate the memories, get them all right here every weekend, Saturday all day long. No football today, so it's a full slate from 1 p.m. until midnight tonight, and back again tomorrow afternoon between 1 and 5 p.m. All the great memories.

0: Mr. Reliable back in the 60s. BJ Thomas, Hey Won't You Play. It is 1:50, 10 away from 2 o'clock. We'll be updating you on South Shore weather in just a moment, and then, of course, back to the great memories.
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5: Well, high pressure is giving us a great start to this holiday weekend, but the high is going to leave us tonight. And that's going to allow the remnant rains of what was Hurricane Isaias down in the Gulf of Mexico sweep up across southern New England later tomorrow and into tomorrow night. So enjoy the sunshine for the rest of the afternoon with a few high, thin, wispy, cirrus-type clouds around. Highs near 65 with an occasional light northwesterly breeze. For tonight, still pleasant this evening, although clouds coming in late tonight, lows dropping to the mid and upper 40s. And then for tomorrow, a lot of clouds. And as we get into the afternoon hours, especially it looks like at this point between 3 and 4 p.m., we'll start to see some rain developing. And those rains will become heavier at times as we go into the evening and the overnight. It's possible there could even be a few rumbles of thunder. The high during the day tomorrow, near 64. For Monday, some leftover clouds in the morning and then drying for the afternoon. Perhaps a few breaks of sun late in the day, with highs reaching the mid-60s once again. For Tuesday, it'll be a partly sunny day overall, but there's another fast-moving weather system coming in that's going to threaten us with some more showers as we head into Tuesday evening. Highs on Tuesday in the mid-60s. Wednesday, again, still a lot of clouds with some sunshine at times breaking through, but it will be cooler, highs mostly in the upper 50s. For WATD, I'm Precision Weather Forecasting Meteorologist Bill Guile.
0: Thank you, Bill. At the moment, it's pleasant outside, 62 outside our Marshfield studios, as we present the memories. And going back to 1962, even though this group had a number of singles out, people think they were one-hit wonders, and they really were, because their follow-up tunes had very limited exposure on the radio, wherever you happen to go. So they'll be known essentially for this tune from the fall of 1962, we have the Cascades.

Pitter patter, pitter patter. That's the soft pop sound. That's the California soft pop sound right there. And they were very good at it, the Cascades. Actually, they did other songs that I thought were better, but other people didn't think so. They never played them on the radio. We got your tunes here right up until midnight tonight. We'll carry you through until 7 o'clock, and then Larry comes in playing his brand of the oldies and taking your requests as well from 7 to midnight, so enjoy. This song was one of Bobby Darin's favorites. Why he never went and did a studio version is beyond me. There's only a live version recorded probably at one of the clubs he appeared at. And I said, what a shame. They should have put this thing down in a studio version. But this is the long version. And no, this is the short version, pardon me. If you heard the Bobby Darin version, there's an extra set of lyrics in there. It's a very long song, but they chopped it down for radio play. They didn't want to make the songs too long. They won't play it. It's too damn long, blah, blah, blah. Well, this is the Tim Hardin version, because he was a big fan of Bobby Darin. In fact, he sounded a lot like him. So let's go back to 1969 with this one.

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That, of course, is just one of the two versions of that that were popular. If you didn't like that style, that approach by Aretha Franklin, you go straight pop with Dionne Warwick. She had the version of the song out, too. It is 8 minutes after two as we celebrate this Saturday afternoon, bringing back the gems. And I've told you before, I've always had a penchant for these oddball one-hit wonders. Songs that were around 6 weeks and died forever. This is one of those, but it has a very interesting pedigree. Because the guy who did this, it's on the record, used it.

different name, and he sang with his main squeeze at the time. They did it as a duet. And later he developed a cult following, Warren Zevon, the earliest of his successes, because he was knocking on the door for years before he got professional recognition. But way back when, it was the winter, early 1966, under the name Lime. How do you get Lime out of Warren Zevon and his girlfriend, Violet Santangelo? So Lime and Sibel did this one.

Songs like that in the 50s started to show up in the pop charts, which was an indication of things to come, how dominant folk songs would be on the pop listening audience of years and years ago. Sound out of the 50s with Vince Martin and the Terriers and Cindy O.

Shades of the doo-wop era of years gone by. There you go. Otis Day and the Knights and Shamalama Ding Dong. Yeah. 17 after, give the man a Pepto-Bismol. 17 after 2, we got your memories and something from the Shillings.

I tell you, no matter how many people I've asked about this next tune, not one of them has ever said, yeah, I remember that. For some reason, it just didn't register because it wasn't a major hit, all right? But this song was out. It came out in April of 1964, and I've always felt it had that South Seas feel, you know, like being on a sloop sailing from island to island, that kind of feel. These are the Bermudas, and it's called Donnie.

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0: If you bought the 45 on a label that says the Walker Brothers, well, I'll tell you right. They were not named Walker, and they weren't brothers. Just three guys from America. In fact, they didn't really get any recognition until they became superstars in England. And then people over here took notice. Who are these guys? They're right from here. They're Native Americans. And they had two big, big hits back in the mid-60s. That's one of them right there. The English girls used to love these guys. You know why? Not because they could sing. They were tall. They liked tall guys in England for some reason. And all three of these guys are at least 6 feet tall. And they would just stand there and swoon. Right? They're magical. Look how tall they are. It's 2:35. We have the memories. And more of them on the way in just one moment.
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0: Get another one of those mid-60s English groups lined up for you here. And they were unknown in America until they had their breakthrough song. Because it always takes one hit, then you're known. You're a known commodity. And that's what this record did for these guys. And I remember buying this thing at the old record. I still have a mint copy of the 45 on Decca Records. I still have it in my vinyl collection. And I said, this is a different kind of tune. Who are these guys? And you go, yes, that's right. No, who are these guys? That's right, they're the Who from April 1967.

Nice guitar work at that thing, huh? From your Monkees. Yes, indeedy. Love that. It's almost like a Spanish guitar, electrified in there. But that's from early 1968, around March or so that song was on your radio. As we celebrate all the great tunes every Saturday, every Sunday, I try to rotate my music as much as possible. So, you know, sometimes somebody will say, do you have this today? And I won't have it because I left it at home to make room for something else I brought in, because I can't carry the entire load all at the same time to bring into the radio stage. There's too much stuff. So I rotate it, and sometimes I get lucky and I might have the song with me. At any rate, we have your tunes here. And here's one of those lost little gems, kind of a folky thing, by one of those Irish traveling troubadours. If you met this guy in the street, you'd say he's an ex-prize fighter. That's what he looks like. But he was a singer, and he traveled all over the place. And I have come across five different versions of this song that he recorded. Why, I don't know. But this is the hit version. This is the radio version of Ralph McTell's Streets of London. A taste of way back when, around World War II or so. But this had a special magic to it back in the mid-70s. Ralph McTell.

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1: That comes from an album collection, which I thought was very, very good. And to get that, I had to get the album to get that particular version of the song. And it's loaded with ethnic material. What it was like years ago to be an Irish workman out of work and used to sell yourself for farm labor. And what it was like to work on a farm. You work long hours, hard hours, for very little pay. And all songs of that nature on that album. Great stuff. Incidentally, the background group was a legitimate singing group. They were known as Prelude. And they asked Prelude to do the background vocals for the hit version, the radio version, of Streets of London from Ralph McTell. It is 2:51. We are here with the memories. A check on South Shore weather coming up, and then back to the great tunes.
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7: Well, high pressure is giving us a great start to this holiday weekend, but the high is going to leave us tonight. And that's going to allow the remnant rains of what was Hurricane Isaias down in the Gulf of Mexico sweep up across southern New England later tomorrow and into tomorrow night. So enjoy the sunshine for the rest of the afternoon with a few high, thin, wispy cirrus-type clouds around. Highs near 65.

0: with an occasional light northwesterly breeze. For tonight, still pleasant this evening, although clouds coming in late tonight, lows dropping to the mid and upper 40s. And then for tomorrow, a lot of clouds, and as we get into the afternoon hours, especially it looks like at this point between 3 and 4 p.m., we'll start to see some rain developing, and those rains will become heavier at times as we go into the evening and the overnight. It's possible there could even be a few rumbles of thunder. The high during the day tomorrow, near 64. For Monday, some leftover clouds in the morning and then drying for the afternoon. Perhaps a few breaks of sun late in the day with highs reaching the mid-60s once again. For Tuesday, it'll be a partly sunny day overall, but there's another fast-moving weather system coming in that's going to threaten us with some more showers as we head into Tuesday evening. Highs on Tuesday in the mid-60s. Wednesday, again, still a lot of clouds with some sunshine at times breaking through, but it will be cooler, highs mostly in the upper 50s. For WATD, I'm Precision Weather Forecasting Meteorologist Bill Guile.
1: Thank you, Bill. Right now, we're almost at tomorrow's expected high. We're at 63. Yeah, we've gained a degree over the past hour, so 63 degrees, jot it down. It's 2:55. We have your memories and a memory from Buzz Clifford.

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95.9 WATD with Fastball and a thing called The Way. I remember years ago watching this group. They appeared on Conan O'Brien when he had his nationally broadcast show late at night. I should say early in the morning was when the show was on. And I thought, unbelievable, because the vocalist, after they perform their song, comes over and he plops in the chair next to Conan. And I said, he is so high right now. He's almost giddy. He is so thrilled, right? And I thought to myself, after the show, ask for a copy, a videotape of your segment, because you're never coming back again, pal. You're never going to make national news again. And they had subsequent singles out, but they never had the notoriety that song gave them. And I thought, you know, this is your 15 minutes of fame, because next hour, it's somebody else. And he had a lot to learn. But that was a good tune, Fastball, and The Way. It's a 313 as we celebrate the memories. And yes, we're into October, we're a third of the way through the month already. Do you realize before you know it, you're going to be deluged with Christmas ads on TV? You're going to hear Christmas bells, and you're going to see candy. And it's right around the corner, you know. Once Halloween is done, that's it. It's high pressure for Christmas, because Halloween is saleable candy and, you know, outfits and what have you. Once that's out of the way, forget it. Remember when you used to see ads on TV promoting stuff for Thanksgiving? That's history. People don't even consider Thanksgiving anymore, because all you can sell is turkeys, right? Or blunderbusses. There's no real market beyond turkeys. So it's no longer feasible for companies to spend money in something related to Thanksgiving. They go right to Christmas in high gear. It's unbelievable. Okay, it's October. We're a third of the way through the month, and we are featuring songs that debuted on your radio this month, in whatever year it happens to pop up. And I said, here's one. This is one of my favorites from Bobby Rydell. I was not a big Bobby Rydell fan. I liked his music, but, you know, to me it all sounded the same. And this one came out, and it was October when it made its debut. It was 1963, and I actually invested 98 cents. I went down to the record shop, and I bought the 45, still in my vinyl collection, picture sleeve included. All right, so let's go back to October 63 with a brand new song at that time from Bobby Rydell.

0: It's kind of a chilling tune, come to think of it, you know. Listen to that lyric. Before the breathing air is gone and the sun is just a bright spot in the nighttime. Whew. Chilling, I tell you. One of the early 70s super groups, Three Dog Night, right there out in the country. It's coming up at 3:21 as we celebrate your memories. And after a brief break, we're coming back with a not-so-famous follow-up tune from the early 60s.
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0: You know, I figured out why these guys never were hanging around a long time, because I have their collection. It's got about 20, 21, 22 tracks on this collection, and almost every song sounds like their hit record. Variations of the same song. I said, you can only push it so far, you know. You're not going to get blood out of a nickel, right? So this is the follow-up they had. And

You push the button and nothing happens. That never happens when you play vinyl records, boys and girls. Don't forget that. That's why we say vinyl is final. At any rate, since we couldn't get the one I wanted to bring up, we'll play this one instead.

0: There he goes. The man with the orange hair, David Bowie, with his Young Americans. It is 3:32. It's a gorgeous afternoon, basically, considering it's October. And we have a luscious 64 degrees to enjoy out there right now. And I have the alternate take, the other version. And I thought this was every bit as good as the hit version that you are familiar with. It was done some years after the fact, but it was a great version of this hit song. This is Gloria Estefan coming up in about 7 seconds.
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0: I tell you, if Gloria Estefan had released that before the Vicky Sue Roberts, she could have had the hit. But it wasn't available to her for some reason. And, you know, years later, she said, I can do that song just as well as she can do that song. And she was right. That's a beautiful arrangement of a classic 70s disco tune right there. Turn the beat around. It is 3:36. Coming up in a moment, a forgotten four-season song.
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0: Well, I'll tell you, when this song was out by the Four Seasons, enthusiastic people who bought the Four Seasons tunes were kind of befuddled. They couldn't figure out what in the world is going on, because you would often hear another Four Seasons song out at the same time. What they didn't realize is that they had changed labels, okay? And they had stockpiled a lot of material with their original label, and the label owns the rights to those tunes. They didn't even own their own songs. They could write them, but they didn't own them. The publishing rights and commercial rights were from the record label. So they were in charge, so they could release as many of those songs as they wanted to the public. And for some time, they had been with a new label, ever since Dawn Go Away, okay? And, let's see, the other song that was out on their current label at the time was

Let's Hang On to What We Got, Don't Let Go Girl, blah, blah. That was out at the time. That was established in September, October. And in November, you suddenly had another four-season song from their original label. So people were going, great, yeah, I can't keep up with the money to find the money to buy all these four-season songs. So we take you back to a competitive Four Seasons tune. This came out in November 1965.

Motown approach to a classic song right there with the Four Tops, of course, If I Were a Carpenter. And I'm surprised we have this. This is in our computer, and I said, what is this doing in here? Because nobody played this song around here. I know that for a fact. The thing is, it's the original version of the song, and people get a kick out of hearing original versions that they never knew existed. Because you hear a new song, you figure that's the first time out. Not necessarily. Some of these songs have been around for years and years and years. Well, this is the original version of a very big instrumental that you were familiar with from early 1961, okay? But it was out in late 1960 by a group from England. They did it first. The group was known as The Shadows, and they were, at that time, England's most popular instrumental combo. In fact, for a price, they would back up your vocalist on his records. They were that good. They were like the equivalent of the Ventures, okay? Ventures were big in America. These were the English version of the Ventures. That's how big they were. And they were called the Shadows. And they did the original version of a song you are very familiar with. Jørgen Ingmann is the version that you know from the early winter of 1961. But in late 1960, The Shadows, the original Apache.

0: It's not bad. It really isn't bad. If we had had that first, you probably would have said, yeah, that's the great version. And then you would have had to say, well, wait a minute, what about this other guy doing all this other stuff and tricky stuff? But for my money, I like the other version. I like Jorgen Ingman's version. And that's just a tricky record because they did a multi-track on it. He plays all the guitar parts, right? And he must have been four or five different tracks all put together, overdubbed, to get the effects done on that record. But I think it's a good-sounding record. Both are, actually. The one that failed was the vocal version. There was a vocal version of that song, Apache, and it just went right into the circular file very quickly. Nobody went for it. Sonny James did the vocal version of Apache. I thought it was a great tune. Yeah. You never know. Sometimes you win, sometimes you don't win. It is 3:52. We'll be checking on South Shore weather and then more of the memories.
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6: Well, high pressure is giving us a great start to this holiday weekend, but the high is going to leave us tonight. And that's going to allow the remnant rains of what was Hurricane Isaias down in the Gulf of Mexico sweep up across southern New England later tomorrow and into tomorrow night. So enjoy the sunshine for the rest of the afternoon with a few high, thin, wispy, cirrus-type clouds around. Highs near 65 with an occasional light northwesterly breeze. For tonight, still pleasant this evening, although clouds coming in late tonight, lows dropping to the mid and upper 40s. And then for tomorrow, a lot of clouds, and as we get into the afternoon hours, especially it looks like at this point between 3 and 4 p.m., we'll start to see some rain developing, and those rains will become heavier at times as we go into the evening and the overnight. It's possible there could even be a few rumbles of thunder. The high during the day tomorrow, near 64. For Monday, some leftover clouds in the morning and then drying for the afternoon. Perhaps a few breaks of sun late in the day with highs reaching the mid-60s once again. For Tuesday, it'll be a partly sunny day overall, but there's another fast-moving weather system coming in that's going to threaten us with some more showers as we head into Tuesday evening. Highs on Tuesday in the mid-60s. Wednesday, again, still a lot of clouds with some sunshine at times breaking through, but it will be cooler, highs mostly in the upper 50s. For WATD, I'm Precision Weather Forecasting Meteorologist Bill Guile.
0: Once again, Bill has given us some great names for 60s groups that never came to be, right? Remnants of Rain. Yeah. Here they are, the Remnants of Rain and their big hit, Hurricane. Or how about Rumbles of Thunder? That's in his forecast, too. Here they are, the Rumbles of Thunder. Hey! Anyway, okay. Right now we got 64 degrees outside our studios. Remnants of Rain! As we go back in time with the memories and go back to the very beginning, his first hit song. This guy, over the years, must have made a fortune. He was just dripping with musical talent, as very few have ever been gifted. He was a songwriter. He was a vocalist. The guy, I wish he had been around a lot longer than he was, because he had so much to give and so much more to give, but we lost him too young. Roy Orbison, his first hit, in the summer of 1950.

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came in first, or Blue Ribbon, or whatever he was awarded, the man who could hold a note the longest in a song, he did it. Went on forever. Bill Withers, Son of a Gun. It's lovely. The thing is, you got to give that song a chance. Once you hear it a few times, it's like a mosquito bite. It gets under your skin and keeps itching until you scratch it, you know? It's always there. It just stays with you. It haunts you. Like that song from the late 70s, Stumbling In. Our love is stumbling in. Oh, man, I couldn't get it. That song, please, go away. Shoot that record, somebody. That song is the same way. Yeah, maybe it's the fact that he holds the note for about 18 seconds or something. I don't know, but it has that same effect. Lovely day, Bill Withers. It's 11 after 4. We are here with the memories and the heyday of Joe South walking a mile in my shoes.

You know, for the longest time, he would write songs for other people and wouldn't record them himself. I don't know, he kind of shied away from that. He had one song out, a vocal in the late 50s, a novelty tune, and then he just concentrated on writing, and other people would get the scoop. They'd get all the hits that he wrote, you know? It's unbelievable. Then he decided, I'll give it a shot. And he did one of my favorite songs, which was Don't It Make You Want to Go Home, which was out just prior to Walk a Mile in My Shoes, which debuted, incidentally, if you take notes, December the 7th, 1969, the debut date for the song we just heard. It's a quarter after four. These are the memories, 95.9 WAT.

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5: Here's a funny one for you. This guy was known as a terrific songwriter, wrote a lot of hit material back in the day. He was also a singer. He was a singer of songs. And a great percentage of the songs the country artists were doing were written by this guy. And oddly enough, his most successful solo vocal effort was one that he didn't write. Somebody else wrote the song, but it was his best-known tune for Don Gibson.

That's what happens when you leave it up to electronics. Sometimes they finish, and sometimes they don't. I can't explain why that happened. I have no way of

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4: 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Ooh, what a night it was. It really was such a night.

0: Woo. There you go. Drum having a good time on that one. There you go with the King right there in Such a Night. Gets in your end of your skin, doesn't it? 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And this song has an interesting little history. When this song was recorded, the boss, the owner of the label, had to promise Multi it would never be released as a single because Multi did not like this song. He said, no. Under no circumstances. And as soon as it was recorded, it was on the air. Multi. I can't describe it. What's a good word to describe going bananas? Dangerously going bananas. He went for the guy. He jumped over the guy's desk, going for his throat. They had to pull him off the guy. That's how angry he was. He told me the whole story about it, and I said, you're lucky you're not in jail for doing these things. He says, I was really steamed. Yeah, I could tell by the tone of your voice even talking about the story. But this was the follow-up to their big hit. Are You a Boy or Are You a Girl was the Barbarians' big hit. This came out right afterward.
1: I remember the days when things were real bad for me. It was right after my accident, when I lost my hand. It seemed like I was all alone, with nobody to help me. You know, I almost gave up all my hopes and dreams. But then something inside me kept telling me,

Things are better for me now, because I found that I love music. So I learned to play the drums and got myself a band. And now we're starting to make it. And if you can make it at something you love, wow, you got it all. So I'm saying this to all of you. All of you who think

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Not sympathy, and I don't want no pity, but a girl, a real girl, one that really loves me. And then I'll be the complete man. So I'm going to tell you.

95.9 WATD. Little classic Stones right there. You heard about, you know, groups have, like, they're one-hit wonders. They come out with a follow-up tune that, you know, just flops badly because it sounds just like their original hit. And people say, we don't want that. Let's get something different. Well, you're not gonna get far from the truth with this next tune. I said, I can't believe it. Why did they even bother? It's the same song a second time. And that's how close this is. Remember Get On Up by the Esquire? Get on up. Da, da, da, da, da, get on up. The Esquires. This was the follow-up tune. I said, you should have gone in another direction. You might have been around a while longer.

0: See what I mean? It's the same song. It's the same darn song all over again. I said, we'll never hear from them again, and we didn't. It's 4:52. We'll be checking on South Shore weather in just a minute, and then, of course, more of the goodies coming your way.
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8: Well, we had quite the enjoyable start to this holiday weekend. Too bad it's really not going to finish that way, as the remnant rains of what was Hurricane Isaias down in the Gulf of Mexico yesterday sweeps up through southern New England tomorrow afternoon and into tomorrow night. So for tonight, mainly clear, some clouds on the increase late tonight as lows drop back to the mid and upper 40s throughout the South Shore. And then for tomorrow, a lot of clouds in the morning, maybe a few breaks of dim sun if you're up real early, but otherwise those clouds are going to dominate the entire day tomorrow. And it looks like some rain will be arriving as we get into the mid and late afternoon hours, especially right now it looks like between 3 and 4 p.m., and then as we head into the evening and the overnight, that rain's going to get heavy at times. High temperatures during the day tomorrow up near 64. For Monday, other than an early morning leftover shower departing the Cape, we'll still see a lot of clouds around for most

0: of the day, although some breaks of sun will begin to materialize late in the afternoon with highs in the mid-60s. For Tuesday, a partly sunny day overall. Still the threat of a couple of showers developing as we head into the evening hours, though. It's going to be another fast-moving weather system moving through. Highs will be in the mid-60s. And on Wednesday, still plenty of clouds, breaks of sun at times, but a cooler day with highs in the upper 50s. For WATD, I'm Precision Weather Forecasting Meteorologist Bill Guile.
1: Thank you, Bill. It's down to 60. Yeah, starting to fall off. See, once that sun gets very low, that's it. You can tell right away the sun's going down. It's 60 degrees. Last hour, 64. We lost 4 degrees in an hour. How about that? We got your tunes here, 95.9 WATD. And this song originally, of course, was done by the guy who wrote it. It was done by Roy Orbison. And after he'd been with his record label a while, they found another group that came along, and they lacked material to work with. So Roy gave these guys some of his own material, some of his own songs, and that's why it'll sound so familiar. But it's done by The Velvets, not Roy Orbison.

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Yeah, it didn't take long for the Kingsmen to catch on to that gem, huh? The song was only about a year old. Righteous Brothers did it first, written by Bill Medley. And the Righteous Brothers did it first in 63. A year later, bang, there it is, the Kingsmen remaking it. A hit all over again. Little Latin loopy-loo. 5:09, we're here till 7. Larry's in the building putting his program together. He'll join you at 7 o'clock sharp. And for 5 hours, take your requests of all the great memories that you grew up with.

Beach Sound, yeah, the mid-60s Beach Sound. Yeah, Ronnie and the Daytonas, right? Muscle Car Group, originally GTO, right? And they got the softer stuff in there as well with the Sandy. How do you get Ronnie out of the guy's name? His name was John Wilkin. And they called him Bucky for short. Hey, Bucky. John Wilkin suddenly became Ronnie and his banking group, the Daytonas. You figure it out. 12 after 5, we're here with the memories. 95.9 WATD.

0: Yes, indeedy. The sound of the OJs with Love Train. That's the short version. Believe it or not, that is the short version of this song. And it runs 3 minutes long. I played the original version one day, and people said, "What is that?" I said, "It's the full-length version, the full-length studio version," before they chopped it up and made it palatable for radio stations to play. Because in those days, anything over 3 minutes, it's touchy-touchy. They may not play it, may not play it, because it's just too long. I mean, you can play two other songs in the time you can play one song. So they figure people want to hear two songs, not just one song. So if you didn't have an edited version of a long song, you were in trouble. So they edited the thing down. The original length of that is about 6 1/4 minutes. Yep, 6 minutes and 15 seconds of the long version of Love Train. It's 5:22. We're here till 7 o'clock. Then Larry comes in for 5 hours taking your requests later on tonight.
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0: 95.9 WATD with a group that people said, that's who? Who's doing that song? Because they didn't believe it, because they had established themselves by doing slow melodic material, like You Make Me Feel Brand New, Betcha By Golly Wow, Break Up To Make Up, I'm Stone In Love With You, all these slow tunes, and they come out with that and caught everybody's surprise. Yeah, the Stylistics, with the Russell Tompkins Jr. doing his best falsetto with Rock and Roll Baby right there. It is 5:30 as we move through the afternoon, bringing back the great memories.
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0: It was a term that was popular back in the early 70s. And David Bowie came out of glitter pop rock and roll music. And Mott the Hoople, whatever that means, I'm not sure. But they had a couple of hits. All the Way to Memphis, remember that? Yeah, Mott the Hoople, All the Young Dudes. Glitter pop or glitter rock and roll, take your pick. It is 5:36 as we celebrate the memories of the pop music era and more to come, and a song that was out this time of year in 1968, right around the corner.
1: There's an electricity in the air and on the ground in downtown Plymouth. 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
0: Thank you, sir. All righty. We got your tunes right here. The place for all those lost little memories. You can get them in one location only, and it's right here, 95.9 WATD. And this song was out this time of year, so it's called an October record. It was 1968, and this was a different kind of tune. This guy never came back with anything else because it was just a weird record, and people liked it. And it was a one-word title. It was called Fire, done by, and here's the long part, the people who did it, the crazy world of Arthur Brown.
4: I am the god of hellfire, and I bring you fire.

Did you hear what I heard in that song? The first time I heard it, I said, I didn't hear what I just heard. It's an obvious mistake. He comes in a little bit early. I saw her, and he stops. And then he comes in with the group. That's a mistake. It's an obvious, and they let it go. Like, nobody's going to notice, right? They didn't care. Maybe they were hurting for time or something. Maybe it would have gone over their allotted time that they were renting in the studio, but it's an obvious error, and they kept it in the song. All-time classic like that from the Mamas and the Papas. I saw her. Oop, went too early. Oop, oop, now we. Then he joins the other group. It's unbelievable, some of the things we hear in these songs. It's 5:45, quarter before the start of a Saturday evening, as we go back in time with the memories, and Lisa and Cult Jam, Lost in Emotion.

0: Is that it? I think so. It's hard to tell when these things end sometimes. There you go. Lost in emotion. Oh, good. Goodness gracious. The way the song, the rhythm of the song is, she goes, que sera, que sera, all right? It would sound funny if she did que sera, sera. It wouldn't fit to the rhythm of the song. So instead of having que sera, sera, they do que sera, que sera. Strange. It's 5:50, almost a Saturday evening, as we celebrate the memories. We got the 50s, 60s, 70s, and beyond. And a check on South Shore weather covering the next few days coming up right after this.
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4: Well, we had quite the enjoyable start to this holiday weekend. Too bad it's really not going to finish that way, as the remnant rains of what was Hurricane Isaias down in the Gulf of Mexico yesterday sweeps up through southern New England tomorrow afternoon and into tomorrow night. So for tonight, mainly clear, some clouds on the increase late tonight as lows drop back to the mid and upper 40s throughout the South Shore. And then for tomorrow, a lot of clouds in the morning, maybe a few breaks of dim sun if you're up real early, but otherwise those clouds are going to dominate the entire day tomorrow. And it looks like some rain will be arriving as we get into the mid and late afternoon hours, especially right now it looks like between 3 and 4 p.m. And then as we head into the evening and the overnight, that rain's going to get heavy at times. High temperatures during the day tomorrow up near 64. For Monday, other than an early morning leftover shower departing the Cape, we'll still see a lot of clouds around for most of the day, although some breaks of sun will begin to materialize late in the afternoon with highs in the mid-60s. For Tuesday, a partly sunny day overall. Still the threat of a couple of showers developing as we head into the evening hours, though. It's going to be another fast-moving weather system moving through. Highs will be in the mid-60s. And on Wednesday, still plenty of clouds, breaks of sun at times, but a cooler day with highs in the upper 50s. For WATD, I'm Precision Weather Forecasting Meteorologist Bill Guile.
0: Thank you, Mr. Exact. Thank you very much. It's 56. Just snapped from 57 to 56 degrees, so the temperature is really starting to dip now. You may get that light jacket for later on tonight. You didn't need it today, but you will this evening. We got your memories here, and here's a surprise little tune. And this is one of those songs that was written for somebody else and didn't make it. They had the song, they released the song, nobody responded to it, so it kind of became Mr. Oblivion there for a while for this particular tune, until a couple of years went by, and somebody else gave it a shot, and that's when you heard the hit version. The hit version by the Orlans, a song originally written for and released by Gary U.S. Bonds. This was his follow-up tune to New Orleans, and nobody played it. It was as if it was never recorded. 2 years later, in 1963, the Orlans did it.

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0: 95.9 WATD. Yeah, it's just a happy song.
1: It is a happy song. Because you know what? You can't sit down, Ron.
0: That's right.
1: You were telling me all about that earlier, too. You couldn't sit down the other day.
0: That's true, yeah.
1: Hey, it's got chilly out there. It's 55 degrees.
0: It's getting cooler
1: it's
0: by the
1: time
0: minute.
1: Of the season, yeah.
0: We had a high this afternoon of 64.
1: Nice.
0: All right. And as soon as the sun started to move,
1: yep.
0: 63, you could sit here and watch it go down on the computer here. It's 5-4. It's like a countdown. It just really drops. So as I mentioned earlier that if you brought a light jacket with you, you're all set for tonight. Because today you'd say, oh, it's a beautiful day. And then you realize it's October. You know, the angle of the sun has a lot to do with how warm you remained.
1: I think we should change that.
0: What do you mean?
1: We should change the angle of the sun.
0: Change the angle of the sun?
1: Yeah.
0: Well, we'll see what we can do.
1: We'll get the congressman on it right away.
0: Okay. All right. Yeah. Vote for me. I'll change the angle of the sun for you. 12 after 6, Larry's waiting in the wings. He's going to take over at 7 o'clock tonight and supply you with your requests.

0: You can get that in small, medium, and large. There's the short version, there's the medium version, and there's the long version. The long version of that is over 6 minutes in length. It just goes on forever. You press a button, it goes on recycle and never stops playing. The Brothers Johnson. The Johnson Brothers. There they are. In their spare time, they make Band-Aids. It's 620. We got your memories. 95.9 WATD, which will flow along momentarily.
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Beg, Borrow, and Steal from the Ohio Express. That's the only Ohio Express tune in which they had a different vocalist. That was the original vocalist. He was replaced from song number two onward by Joey Levine. He did all the other vocals, but this guy, he did a fine job. That was their first hit single. I'd rather beg, borrow, and steal. It's 6:32. We got your memories from 95.9 WATD. Here comes Billy Joel, taking a trip down the river of dreams.

That guy always has great material and great arranging. It has made his career. It's the support people around him that make him a star.

His record sounds so great. Every one of them. He's been around forever doing it, too. Billy Joel's River Dreams. It is 6:36. We're here with the memories from 95.9 WATD.

He started off with ABC Paramount Records, which is a major label. But the people at RCA saw something in this guy. He was still a kid at the time. They said, we got to get him. And they broke their bones getting his signature on a contract. And he went over to RCA and did even better than he did with ABC. So they knew something about him. They said, this guy's got the talent. He's the singer. He's a pop idol. And he's got 86 pounds of hair. We got your memories here, 95.9 WATD, taking you back through the years with the memories and the sound of Queen.

a big disgrace, waving your banner all over the place. 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

something else. 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I remember watching that on TV when I was a kid. I said, they pay these people to do this? Guy Williams, right? He's originally from Argentina. So what does he do? He gets on a slow boat and he comes to L.A. and he's signed to play the lead in the television series Zorro. Suddenly he's a big star. So that thing has its run. What does he do? He moves on to Lost in Space. Get his own little family in Lost in Space. The Jupiter 2 had a nice 3 or 4 year run. Then he says, okay, I made my money. He goes back to Argentina. He's down there in the pampas raising sheep now. It is 6:47. We got your memories and something from T-Rex.

0: Meanwhile, I'm still thinking, or at least trying to. There you go, T-Rex. Banging a gong, getting it on. Do you realize when their first 45 came out, when it was a hit, okay? It didn't say T-Rex on the label.
1: It didn't?
0: It was Ride a White Swan. That was their first hit, okay? It didn't say T-Rex. They actually spelled out the full name on the label.
1: Charlie.
0: Yeah. It said Tyrannosaurus Rex on the, and they said, wait a minute, we can't keep doing this. We have to pull in the reins here, save some ink. So after that, it was just T-Rex.
1: It was tough because they didn't have room in the label for the whole name.
0: I know it.
1: And it ran over onto
0: the... you have to finish it on the other side. It's side one, this, and side two, that, and we're just talking about the people who did the song.
1: That's right.
0: All right. Now that that's thoroughly confusing, it is 6:53, and we're just minutes away from Larry Nelson and company as they prepare to take your honorable requests right up until the midnight hour tonight, making everybody on planet Earth happy, happy, happy with the oldies, oldies, oldies.
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0: Thank you, sir. Well, that's a wrap for me. So Larry's getting ready to occupy this very same seat, but not while I'm in it. Thank you very much. And he and his buddy over here, Big Dave. Big Dave, who didn't bring me any Queechy tonight. Shame on you.
9: But, out of season.
0: Out of season. All right. So what?
9: Hey, I told you.
0: So go find some frozen Queechy. I love Queechy.
9: It doesn't taste the same.
0: It doesn't taste the same. Once you freeze it, it doesn't taste the same. No, it's the water ice crystals form in it, and it changes the overall flavor. So you have to get it fresh. All right?
9: We'll get you some dehydrated ones.
0: Yes, and 99 of the 100 people listening are saying, what the hell is Queechy? we'll do it again tomorrow at 1 o'clock. 4 more hours of whatever we call this stuff.

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2: Ladies and gentlemen, boys and girls, and any furry pets listening, it's time for Yesterday's Memories, featuring the fascinating rhythms of Dr. Denton and the singing surgeons from high atop the beautiful Ho Chi Minh Hotel in beautiful downtown Cohasset, just a half mile from El Segundo, the anvil center of the world. Stand by for the sit-down diners and their regurgitating rhythms, doing a medley of Fats Domino ditties to the beat of Polly Wants a Cracker.
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2: All coming to you almost live from high atop the beautiful Hotel Hindenburg, overlooking the Yasser Arafat Apartments, which are overlooking the rent, featuring Waldo Feister, and his Make You Want to Leave the Room 35, and their pulse-pounding, brain-busting, nose-blowing beat of Kate Smith's all-time country classic, You're the Reason Our Kids Are Ugly.

0: WATD. And yesterday's memory, 7:03. Your Saturday night, 51 degrees. May want to put a fire on. Got to stay warm there, Ed. Now, wait a minute. I can't hear you. Now I can. No. Don't try that with me. I know I put the wrong thing up, but I put the right thing up now. I know what I'm doing.
1: What's going on?
0: I don't know. I'm getting used to the fall weather, I guess.
1: I guess, yeah.
0: After, what did we have, a 70-something degree day the other day? It was nice, but, yeah. And this incredible darkness that we have outside. I'm not ready for that, though.
1: Yeah, I know. You've got that for sure.
0: I could take some 70-degree days at least the rest of the month myself.
1: But I can take this weather until next year at this time.
0: Yeah. Anyway, we're here and you're there at 781-837-4900 is the request line into the studio. And Joe says he hates to say it, but tomorrow's his 70th birthday. Joe, one of our listeners out there, wants to hear some Beatles, so we'll look for that for him. And that's Joe. I think it's Joe Franklin or Joe from Franklin. I don't know. It's one of the others. He'll write back. I can't remember. I think there's a Joe from Franklin and a Joe Franklin that text in on the text lines. So happy birthday to him.
1: Wow. Very interesting.
0: 781-837-4900. That's the text line. That's how you get in. And the phone line, too, into the studio.

0: Those are the Tubbs. Ooh, here in WAT.
1: They were a great group. We saw them a few times.
0: Did you? I don't think I ever got to see them. No.
1: Yeah, the last time Diane and I saw them, they were performing over in the theater in Stoughton.
0: Oh, okay.
1: And poor old Richard Blandon, he was the lead singer. He was sick. He was so sick, they had to help put him in a chair on stage to do the show. But, boy, when you hear him, you see, my God, he doesn't sound any different than he ever did.
0: That's amazing.
1: Mm.
0: And Stoughton has a theater, an old movie-type theater or music hall-type thing?
1: Yeah.
0: Oh, I didn't know. They have a beautiful train station over there.
1: Mm.
0: Those are just some of the highlights of Stoughton, because Stoughton has been in the news lately. So
1: yeah.
0: We had the Del Vikings in there, and the Cleftones, and we started with a song from the group called The Cadillacs, and Sugar, Sugar.
1: Mm.
0: Yeah, I just got that one into my collection. I believe I did. I don't know. Sometimes I add stuff and I forget if I already have it, but I hadn't played it before. I can put it that way.
1: Oh, hey, so you got three of them.
0: Yeah, so we're going to be looking at the years 15 past the hour and 50 before the top of the hour, 1957 and 58 in the first hour that we do here. Next hour, we'll look at 1965, 67, 71, 75, and 84, 88. And that'll get us up to 10 o'clock. And what we do is we just take a look at what was at the movie theater, what was on our TVs, and what was the song that Ed Bowen was going, I got to run down to the music store and bother the nice lady down there and see if she's got in the new 45s and get 10 of them.
1: 10 of each one.
0: Yeah, before Nick Need Smith gets in here and takes the rest of them from me.
1: That's right.
0: Give me that. Oh, boy. And it is funny because sometimes you look back into some of those collections, you go, what did I buy five of these?
1: Oh, yeah.
0: What was I thinking? Oh, crazy. Movie was the Bridge Over the River Kwai, which had been there for a good long time. Along with Paint and Place and Old Yeller, some of the major films that would round out the year 1957. And you talked a few weeks ago about Sputnik. Sputnik had been launched on October 4th. And they're putting us into the space age.
1: Yep.
0: And the Milwaukee Braves would also defeat the Yankees to win the 1957 World Series. On the TV.

0: along with the Danny Thomas Show and the Tales of Wells Fargo, the number one rated program for the 57 and 58 season was Gunsmoke, of course. And that'll go down in history for many, many years as being continuously going through all those westerns that went from the 50s into the 60s. Let's see. This was the best-selling single in the U.S., October 10th, 1957. It's a country pop song, and it's memorable because it was one of those ones that did the crossover, one of those crossover record years.
1: Oh, yeah.
0: Jimmy Rogers had the top song in this day. Honeycomb.

0: trying to figure what he's saying there. Something like that. I don't know. It was interesting over the years how music has changed, and that little part of the song that it's not saying anything, it's just making some type of a sound.
1: Mm.
0: Isn't always there in a lot of the songs today. But there's a lot of these songs that I think some of the new artists should cover.
1: Yeah.
0: I was talking to Ron, who was saying, I'm surprised nobody's ever covered the Orpheus song. Now I forgot the name of it. We were talking about it. The song that Rose Colored Glasses did, too.
1: Hmm.
0: Can't find the time.
1: Yeah.
0: I'm surprised that nobody today has covered that, because it, you know, even back when it came out, Ron was saying it just didn't, it had a new sound. It was, it was before its time.
1: Mm-hmm.
0: So I just wonder why none of the artists today that seem to all sound alike again.
1: Yeah.
0: Because somebody said that all these artists, they all sound like, I said, well, if you go back to the 50s, they're all trying to sound like Elvis, or they were all trying to kind of mimic the Beatles a little bit. They were all trying to get their little fame out there. They couldn't all be the Doors.
1: Get their people's attention.
0: They couldn't all be the Who.
1: Who?
0: The Who. Who let that owl in there? 781-837-48. Is that window open again? Oh, boy. There's no screen up there. That owl makes a mess.
1: Certainly does, right in my sub.
0: We'll keep the owl in there with you. And it was 723, 51 degrees, 781-837-4800. The text in line and the request line into the studio. More music out of these.
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0: Dovell's with us in one potato, and Ed and I both like our baked potatoes. I know we go crazy on the baked potatoes and load them up with stuff.
1: That's right.
0: Like a loaded baked potato.
1: They just don't walk straight on.
0: They don't. And if they're not baked properly, they roll around and somebody steps on them and it's just a big mushy mess. I mean, then you have mashed potatoes. Oh, boy. Before that, and you came in, I think you came in and you said, who is that group there? And it's the Etzels. And it's a lot of these artists now, everybody knows them for Ram-a-lum-a-ding-dum. You know? There's so many other songs that so many of these groups has. Mm. The Etzels, they just added that into the collection. And Do You Love Me is the song there. We got a request for Chuck Berry. And it's funny because I already put in a Chuck Berry song. So you know what that means? You're going to get a twin spin of All Chuck right. Berry right out of these here on WATD.
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I want $20 notes.

0: Two from Chuck Berry on yesterday's Memory is WATD. Yeah. You can see the difference there. A little slow on one, No Money Down, and then a little upbeat there with School Days.
1: Yeah, that No Money Down is an interesting story. That's quite a car he wants.
0: I was going to chime in there and said, is there anything else you like, sir?
1: Yeah.
0: You don't want much, do you?
1: Yeah, I know, and he wants a five-year guarantee on everything.
0: Wow.
1: Other than that.
0: I don't think the car lasted longer than 5 years back then, right? It'd be about 57 Cadillac. You wanted it yellow, convertible top. You want the air conditioned, automatic heat.
1: Yep.
0: What else did he want in there? AM, FM, radio. He wanted shortwave, longwave. He wanted all TV, telephone.
1: Yeah.
0: Wow. He wanted everything you couldn't have back then.
1: I'm surprised he didn't want a shower room and a bathtub.
0: I want my own coffee maker. Yeah. that would have been. Volkswagen did that. They had a percolator built in. Can you imagine that?
1: Did
0: a Volkswagen
1: really?
0: Bug right in the center. Hit one bump and burn your leg off. Whoa.
1: Oh. Boy, that coffee's hot.
0: It's a new twist on Good to the Last Drop.
1: Yeah, that's for sure.
0: I was looking through some history, and if I have the audio, we got the audio from 1967. And this is the audio that I used when Jim Lomborg was in on one of the talk shows. Let's see if it'll play.
2: Lomborg has one of the four Boston hits off Dean. He singled a right, leading off the third inning. Chance throws. Longboard bunts it down third. Tovar in. No play. He's safe.
0: That's the voice of Ken Coleman, too. I did a lot of work with Ken Coleman over the years, too. I miss him. He was a great guy. He loved WATD. He loved going out and doing stuff. And everywhere we'd go, he pulled out cassette tapes, and I'm sure he probably had them on CDs, but originally he had them on albums. The Impossible Dream, 1967, happened. Right now, we were in the middle of the impossible dream of the Boston Red Sox season, and Boston would go on to lose the World Series at St. Louis in just 2 days after this day in 1967. And somewhere in my collection of stuff, I have a souvenir beer glass from
1: that year.
0: Yeah, I have that. That was pretty neat. Long before I was born. But the 75 World Series, I remember that one. And so my dad said, well, it's over, and he shut the TV off. But, that was the end of that.
1: Yep.
0: We just sat down to watch it. Now it's over. We got to go. So we look at it 1958. So we're going back a few years from this day in history. The hula hoop. We're going to play a song about the hula hoop. The hula hoop was crazy. Everybody was going crazy. 20 million hula hoops were sold within the first few months of this hula hoop craze. And who didn't try to do the hula hoop? I couldn't get one, but I watched somebody would do three of them. I'm like, whoa, I'm getting dizzy just thinking about it.
1: And there were two pretty decent versions, two different records out by two obviously different artists called the hula hoop song.
0: Yeah, Brewer had one, and who had the other one?
1: Georgia Gibbs.
0: Yeah, which one's your favorite?
1: Georgia.
0: Oh, of course you're going to say that. I don't have that one queued up.
1: Hmm.
0: Hula hoop. Hula hoop, who wants to play with my hula hoop?
1: Well, I never heard your version.
0: That's
1: before.
0: My version of the song. How do you think I did? It came in at number 1,002. Nobody bought the 45.
1: On a list of 900.
0: South Pacific was out at the movies. It was the year's biggest movie. A lot of people went out to see South Pacific. There was a soundtrack for that, too. And I think I might still have the album if it wasn't falling apart. I might have it. All the albums that were falling apart, they... I departed with them.
1: Mm.
0: What am I going to do with these falling apart albums? One album.

0: phone falls out. Now I'm out of order here, you know?
1: Yeah.
0: Look at that. Gunsmoke was at number one again. With a wagon train, in Have Gun Will Travel is the card of a man, right? The Elegants had a little star. Bobby
1: huge.
0: Day had Rockin' Robin. These were the songs that were out around this time, 1958. And the Everly Brothers had Bird Dog. That was one of the big songs, too. A song that would go on to become a signature song from the 50s. A major pop hit for this artist. But he originally released it years before, if you will, 1951. But the next version is the version that did very well. And the song was actually written by one of our former vice presidents of the United States.
1: Yeah.
0: Tommy Edwards from 1958, and it's All in the Game.
1: Man.

0: And only I could make the hula hoop work. We got to look into our weather forecast. It's 50 degrees outside.
1: Well, we had quite the enjoyable start to this holiday weekend. Too bad it's really not going to finish that way, as the remnant rains of what was Hurricane Isaias down in the Gulf of Mexico yesterday sweeps up through southern New England tomorrow afternoon and into tomorrow night. So for tonight, mainly clear, some clouds on the increase late tonight as lows drop back to the mid and upper 40s throughout the South Shore. And then for tomorrow, a lot of clouds in the morning, maybe a few breaks of dim sun if you're up real early, but otherwise those clouds are going to dominate the entire day tomorrow. And it looks like some rain will be arriving as we get into the mid and late afternoon hours, especially right now it looks like between 3 and 4 p.m., and then as we head into the evening and the overnight, that rain's going to get heavy at times. High temperatures during the day tomorrow up near 64. For Monday, other than an early morning leftover shower departing the Cape, we'll still see a lot of clouds around for most of the day, although some breaks of sun will begin to materialize late in the afternoon with highs in the mid-60s. For Tuesday, a partly sunny day overall. Still the threat of a couple of showers developing as we head into the evening hours, though. It's going to be another fast-moving weather system moving through. Highs will be in the mid-60s. And on Wednesday, still plenty of clouds, breaks of sun at times, but a cooler day with highs in the upper 50s. For WATD, I'm Precision Weather Forecasting Meteorologist Bill Guile.
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0: Right now, here, live on the radio with the Hula Hoop now. Let's see, I can get this. I'm spinning it around right now and all by myself here in the studio here. I do like that version of Hula Hoop better. I'm going to sing with Dawn right now.
1: Everybody's going out.
0: I'm trying. It's just not working for me. My Hula Hoop is broken.